0: Lindsey Graham was a great American.
1: He was a great politician. He really was. He got along with a lot of people that you wouldn't think of. He was somebody that loved our country, and he fought very hard for the country.
0: The United States has again attacked Iran over an Iranian strike on a container ship in the Strait of Hormuz that set the ship ablaze and left a crew member missing. Iran responded with attacks on Bahrain, Kuwait, Qatar, Jordan, and Oman on Sunday. This is SRN News.
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0: sexiest man on radio. This is Striking Gold. All right. Let me talk to you about something. So, I know you're probably thinking, oh, we got time. If you don't buy gold and silver now in your retirement account and or with your cash, you're going to end up, mark my words, getting priced right out of the ability to do that. Because if this revaluation is taking place, and now we got five articles talking about it, and China's already started, and Hong Kong's launched a gold clearing and settlement system. Here we go. We've been waiting for this. What will happen is you'll end up getting less ounces because gold will cost you a lot more money. Not only that, but if you get into it now, and then the revaluation happens that they're talking about, that's an instant shot in your retirement account. That's instant growth. Do you know how many seniors will go from not being able to retire to being able to retire just on the revaluation if you're in gold? You don't want to wait for it to get revalued and then go, okay, well, now I'm going to buy. Well, no, get it now. So when the revaluation happens, boom, you take advantage of that skyrocketing amount. I was blown away when I found out China had already started. And you know darn well Trump will never let China bask in his glory. You already know that, right? That's just who he is. Okay? And the fact he posted an AI image of a solid gold eagle on the front, put up on the eave of the White House, on the eaves of the roof there on the White House. A lot of people think he's getting ready to reprice. So now's the time to get in. Hurry up. Get your money. Just call Golden Crest. I'm telling you, do not go anywhere else. And the reason I say that is gold companies, that guy that came on the show a minute ago, Victor, he said, gold companies will rip you off. He's right. They charge fees. They charge huge premiums. All of that. Xnay, all that stuff. Just go to Golden Crest. Okay, they're the best priced company. Go to Golden Crest. Okay? And call them now, 888-406-6222, 888-406-6222, or go to kennysgoldquiz.com. By the way, when you go to kennysgoldquiz.com, nobody fails the quiz. Don't think, oh my God, what if I don't pass the quiz? Everybody passes the quiz, okay? The sexiest man on radio will never let you fail the quiz. It's an easy quiz. It's 2-3 questions, and you hit submit. That's it. And you passed. And then it comes to me. And don't be shocked if you get a call from me. Because I say this on every show. If you go to kennysgoldquiz.com, you're going to get the sexiest man on radio to call you. I'm going to call you. And if you don't answer, I'm going to be insulted. And then I'm going to leave you a voicemail. And I'm going to send you a text. And then if you don't return my call after that, my feelings are hurt. Then one of my assistants will hunt you down and eventually get you. Okay. Anyway, the number to get me live here, 888-961-0222. That's the number to get me live, or go to kennysgoldquiz.com. All right, let's go to the phones. We'll go to line two. We're going to talk to Rob in the beautiful state of Washington. Rob, welcome to the show, sir.
1: Good morning.
0: Good morning.
1: I have a couple of questions for you.
0: Okay.
1: We spent $135,000 last year out of my wife's 401k for alternative medical that our insurance didn't cover.
0: Okay.
1: And we've got about $85,000 left in her 401k.
0: Okay.
1: When we invest that here in the state of Washington, they charge us tax and premium on that gold. If I buy it through what you're proposing.
0: Wait. So the good news for you, sir, is that Golden Crest Metals is not in Washington, and neither is the sexiest man on radio. So therefore, whatever Washington does, but you're not buying it in Washington, sir. You're buying it in California. And when you take a 401k, you roll it over. It's tax-free, penalty-free into a precious metals IRA. So as far as all that nonsense, you don't even have to sweat that. My bigger question is, how old is your wife?
1: 63.
0: Good. So she's at an age where she can move that 401k. So that 401k, which is an uninsured account, I might add, she can move that tax-free, right, penalty-free into a precious metals IRA. Golden Crest will do the whole thing for you. I don't care where you live. Golden Crest is not in the state of Washington, so it's a moot point.
1: Okay. Okay, perfect.
0: I know, it's perfect. I know,
1: that's
0: sir.
1: What I
0: the only
1: need
0: thing
1: to
0: more
1: know.
0: Perfect, sir. The only thing more perfect than that would be how sexy this guy you're talking to is. But listen, listen, listen. Just go just go either call Golden Crest at the 888-406-6222 or you can go to kennysgoldquiz.com and I'll personally help you myself. Okay? And I will handle getting your wife's account moved over and let's get into gold. But you better hurry up because no disrespect, but $85,000 today is going to get you a lot more ounces of gold and silver than it will if Trump reprices it. And now it looks like China's already started. So now everybody thinks it's going to speed up Trump's motive to get gold repriced. So you want to do it now so you get the most ounces you can get.
1: Fantastic. Good information. Now, my last question is, do we physically get the gold or does it go into a vault and we just get a certificate?
0: That is a great question. So here's the rules about moving a retirement account. By law, when you move a retirement account into physical gold and silver, initially, the physical metals by law have to go to a depository. Your wife will have her own personal private segregated vault in Delaware, fully insured, I might add, and her gold and silver will sit there in this vault. Now, when she makes a withdrawal from the new IRA, she can take the withdrawal in either dollars or the physical metal itself. So if she makes a withdrawal and says, I want an in-kind withdrawal, that means you want it in the metal, then they'll ship that metal on that withdrawal right to her house, to her front door. So initially, when you roll over a retirement account, the metals have to go to a depository. It makes sense because here's why. Imagine if we shipped all the metals to her. Now, the company managing the IRA, how are they going to manage you for tax purposes if you already have in your hand all the assets that are in the IRA? Right?
1: Correct.
0: So the metals have to sit somewhere. Yep. And then, yes, your wife can take possession of them as she makes withdrawals. And she should, because she'll save a lot of tax dollars by doing that as well. Okay? So, so that's
1: right.
0: How it works. Now, your wife, if she moves $85,000... your wife's also going to get $8,500 in free silver, and because you tuned into the sexiest man of the year, and then what happens is that gets shipped to her as a free gift. Okay, that's how that works.
1: Okay, fantastic.
0: I know, sir.
1: Well, thank you for being on the radio.
0: Yes, sir. You know, everything you've said so far, you've said fantastic and perfect. I've been telling people that about me for a really long time, sir. Okay.
1: This is great. This is great information. I just didn't know how to take care of her retirement account.
0: Well, we're going to take care of it. Go to kennysgoldquiz.com and answer the quiz, and you're not going to fail it, I promise. Or you can call Golden Crest directly at 888-406-6222, and they're there right now. Okay?
1: All right. Thank you for your time.
0: You got it, buddy. Have a great day. God bless. Bye-bye. All right. The number to get me live, 888-961-0222. That's the number to get me live. I'm Kenny Michaels. You're listening to Striking Gold, baby. The best gold show in America by the sexiest radio guy in America. Sheesh. Everybody's so stinking lucky. All right. Here we go. We're going to go to line three. We're going to talk to Coach John. This is a good one. In Rhode Island. We're getting a call from Rhode Island. That's the furthest part of this country you could possibly live, I think. John, welcome to the show.
2: What's up, you sexy savage?
0: Hey, man, here I am, baby. You should see what's happening. The two guys in my studio right now, my cameraman and my engineer, they're wearing bibs because they're drooling from how sexy I am, sir. Go ahead.
2: Kenny, I want to know two things. Number one, how did you personally get started in gold? And then if you could tell us kind of briefly, number two, How did Golden Crest get started?
0: Well, Golden Crest got started, you know, the guy that owns it decided to open up a gold company and years ago, and that's that. How I got started is an interesting story. My dad was, for a long time, very anti-gold. And as my dad got older, I kept saying, you know, Dad, I think you should move your retirement account into gold. I've been reading up on it, and I hear that, you know, it's a safe place to be. And at your age, Dad, you don't need to be gambling your retirement account. He said, Oh, son, you're crazy. Yeah, I'm always crazy. Anyway, so this kept going. And then I had an IRA, and I thought, you know what? Actually, I had an old 401k, and I thought, you know what? I'm not comfortable with what's going on in the world. I'm going to gold. And I moved to gold to set the example. The account then exploded. So then I got back on the phone with my dad, went to visit him, and I said, look, Pop, move your money. He said, you know what, Kenny, I don't have much longer to go. Fine. You want to move my account? Help me do it. So I moved it over into gold for him. Within about 4 months, his account exploded, just exploded. And he got his statement and he called me and he said, you ready for this? He says, hey, Boychick. That's what he called me, Boychick. And I'm like, yeah, Dad. And he said, my account is crazy. I said, that's because you're in real money, Dad. You're in gold. You're in silver. And two nights before he passed away, and I was holding his hand when he died, two nights before he passed away, we sat and chatted, and he said, Kenny, normally it's the father that gives the son advice, but that was the best advice you could have ever given me. And I said, you know, was thrilled to help him and all of that. My dad and I were the best of friends. So him kind of going against it, me going forward anyway, and then it all kind of transitioned, and gold has worked well for me. I'm a senior. I'm 64 years old, and most people don't believe it when they see me, but I am. I'm 64 years old, and I'm 100% confident that my retirement account will be there when they need it. But I talk to senior after senior after senior. I give seminars all over the country. I talk to people all the time, my age, older than me, who are nervous about what's going on in the world, and it doesn't matter whether you're a Trump fan or not. I don't care. Bottom line is, it's nervous time. We got tariffs. We got higher taxes. We got high gas prices. We got wars going on. We got uncertainty. We got socialism now starting to rear its ugly head. We got a choice of AOC, Gavin Newsom, or Kamala Harris as potentially our next president. Lord, please help me. Forgive me for saying that. The point I'm getting at is if we don't protect our money, who the hell will? And I don't care about a 30-year-old because he's got time. But Father Time moved out of my house years ago. So I went to real money. So Coach John, that's what got me into gold. Okay?
2: Well, all right. You sound like an East Coast guy. Where'd you grow up?
0: Southern California.
2: Oh, there you go. Well, all right.
0: There you go.
2: It's the first time I ever heard your show, and I love it.
0: Well, thank you. I appreciate it, buddy. And say hi to everybody in Rhode Island for me. And thanks for calling in, okay, pal?
2: You got it.
0: Have a great day. God bless. All right, I'm Kenny Michaels. This is Striking Gold. Call me here, 888-961-0222. Or you can skip me. You can go to kennysgoldquiz.com. Let's get moving. Let's go. Let's get your retirement account into gold. China's starting to reprice gold. Trump is doing things that indicate we're going to have a repricement here. Come on, let's go. The U.S. Treasury, listen to this. This is why people think Trump's going to reprice gold. The U.S. Treasury currently carries their gold reserves on the books, ready for this, at $42.22 an ounce, because that was the price in 1973, and it never changed. It never changed, okay? They've never changed it. So on the books at the U.S. Treasury, it shows gold at $42.22 an ounce, but gold is heading for crazy numbers. The reason Wells Fargo, Bank of America, J.P. Morgan Chase, Goldman Sachs, Citibank, Robert Kiyosaki, the reason all, even Warren Buffett, all these people are saying gold's going to go, gold's going to explode, silver's going to explode, gold's going to explode, silver's going to explode. Because it makes no sense for the U.S. Treasury to show gold at $42 when it ain't $42. So that alone, the repricing of gold alone, changes America's finances big time. And isn't that the plan? So, guys, Hong Kong launched a gold clearing and settlement system where you can trade gold with China now. Okay? Seeking Alpha saying gold revaluation is coming to the United States. That was on June 30th. Trump posts an AI image of a gold eagle on the eaves of the roof of the White House. Most people think he's getting ready to reprice gold. That was in Newsweek. Okay? FX Street, which is a big financial reporting company, says that China's already started. China's already pulled the trigger on revaluing gold. And that's not going to sit well with Trump. So he's going to go out to outdo him. You know how Trump is. Okay. And then the worst part of all this is J.D. Vance says that AOC is the leading candidate for the Democrats. And I want to spend a little time on this real quick. You do understand that the Democrats want to tax unrealized gains in your retirement account. Now you're thinking, well, that's okay. We don't have a Democrat right now. Yeah, but here's the problem. Here's the problem. If you wait for a Democrat to get in to move your money into gold, gold's going to be a lot more money by then with the repricing. You're going to get a lot less ounces. What you want to do, you want to buy it now. Let the repricing happen. Your account explodes. And when it explodes, the explosion, boom, is private from the government. So they won't be able to tax your unrealized gains because you're in physical hard assets. They're going after paper assets because paper assets are in the grasp and the vision of the government. Gold is only yours. That's the difference. So if you're a senior, I don't want to see seniors get killed in taxes. That's wrong. It's wrong. And the only way to fix it is to go to gold, go to silver. So call Golden Crest, 888-406-6222. That's their number. Or come to me. Go to kennysgoldquiz.com. I got time for a caller. Yes, good. We're going to go to line four. Let's talk to Doug in Tacoma, Washington. Boy, Washington's a busy place this morning. Doug, good morning.
3: Good morning, sir. How are you?
0: I'm well. How are you, sir? Thanks for calling into the show.
3: I got a question. I have $50,000 in cash. In my safe, and it's just sitting there. And after just the first time I listened to your program, and I'm very impressed. And I wanted to know, if I have $50,000 in cash, what's the process to buy the hard gold?
0: Yeah. So gold companies, first of all, don't take cash. You need to know that. Okay. So what you do, you can do a check or bank wire. Those are the two methods of payment. And what happens is you'll send in your we'll arrange to pick up your check by Federal Express, or you can send in a wire. When you fund your account, then you get on the phone with the sexiest man on radio. That's me. And then I give you a great education on all your gold and silver options. We make the purchase, and then the gold and silver that you purchase is then shipped to your home. Okay. And Golden Crest Metals will pay for the shipping. Golden Crest Metals will pay to insure the package. You just have to be home to sign for it. That's how it works, my friend. It's a very quick process. Wow. I will tell you, leaving cash at home is stupid. I'm not calling you stupid, sir. I'm just saying that you're making no money on your money. And if you run and put it in the bank, they're paying next to nothing. Banks pay you very little interest, and then they hit you with a tax form on the interest you made. Then you got to pay taxes on the interest that was nothing that the bank paid you. It's, the whole thing's a stinking scam. Okay. Did you know that if you move to gold and put the gold and silver in your home and the gold goes up in value, there is no tax form? That's the beauty of gold.
3: Right. Not only that,
0: the $50,000 in your house is not making you a nickel. You're actually losing money. You're losing money because inflation's going up, so your dollar's worth less. You're losing money. Put it in silver. Now you're making money, man. And you don't get a tax form for the money you make.
3: I love that. That's
0: of course
3: a good thing.
0: You love that. Who doesn't love that? It's like not loving hot chocolate. You know? It's like, shush. You know what I mean?
3: All right. Yeah, that answers my question. So
0: Well, you got two choices. 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That is their number. They're there right now, sir.
2: Thank you very much for your time.
0: You're welcome. Have a super day. Thanks for calling in. Bye-bye. All right, the number to get me live, 888-961-0222. I'm Kenny Michaels. This is Striking Gold. You know, I said in the beginning of the show, when in doubt, get out. 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Ladies and gentlemen, thank you for tuning into the show. I will see you next week, and God bless. Bye-bye.

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7: The Answer. 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
8: Police say one person was taken into custody after four people were stabbed in University Park. The attack happened Friday night near the intersection of Adams Boulevard and Flower Street near the University of Southern California. The LAPD said two of the people stabbed were taken into the hospital and were in stable condition, while the other two were treated and released at the scene. The investigation is ongoing. 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
12: And I'm proud to be an American, where at least I know Welcome to Real Estate Radio LA. I'm your host, Gil Ascarotti, the real estate agent to the stars, and you're all stars to me. A real estate agent of 25 years, and I have been here those whole 25 in La La Land, crazy town. And the real estate industry hasn't been more crazy than it is right now. And we are going to have a special guest. But first, my DRE number is 0129-8646. This show is for information and entertainment purposes only, not intended to give you legal or business advice. Anything I say has nothing to do with my guest, the radio station, or Pinnacle Estate Properties. Get some attorney to charge you a lot of money to tell you the stuff I'm going to tell you for free. And that's what we do here on Real Estate Radio LA. Thank you for spending the afternoon with me. I got a special guest, a good buddy of mine, who has really been my mentor. You know, there's AI. I've got Chris I. Chris Gardner, welcome back to Real Estate Radio LA.
13: Thanks, Gil. Good to be here again.
12: You and I talk about real estate all the time. The good, the bad, and the ugly. And that's what we do. And we criticize it when it needs to be criticized. We criticize Los Angeles when it needs to be criticized. But our industry is crazy time right now. And that's why I love spending time with you, Chris. A lot of people may have heard you throughout the years. You've been on multiple times. But tell us a little bit about your background.
13: 30 years as a broker, previous mortgage lender. 16 years ago, I started my company, FHA Pros, that licenses condo and assumable mortgage data and approves condos nationwide for residential mortgage sales.
12: Well, you're a non-practicing attorney.
13: Yep.
12: So you also own a couple of companies. One of them is FHA Pros. If anybody's heard me in the past when I talk about assumable loans, this is the gentleman who taught me this. Now, understand, I've been in the business 25 years, and about 2 years ago, somebody introduces me to Chris, says it's the smartest guy I know. That's an incredible introduction. And I couldn't wait to meet you. And I remember the first night we were having dinner with Marina and I, and we sat there for hours just talking real estate. And it was fascinating because if you're not growing, you're dying. And here I am. I don't think I know everything. And the second you think you know everything, you are the dumbest guy in the room. I want to learn. And when you told me about assumable loans, every FHA loan and every VA loan is assumable, blew my mind. If you guys have heard me in the past, the list that I talk about is generated by this gentleman right here. So FHA Pros, you've been in the industry how long?
13: 30 years.
12: Do you agree that what's going on nationally and even internationally with all the companies going to the consolidation, how would you summarize what's going on right now in real estate?
13: A lot of disruption, a lot of jockeying for future market share position in the face of uncertain AI initiatives, uncertain legislative issues, legal ramifications. There's so much going on right now. It's like 100 years of changes in the industry in the last 12 months.
12: So let's go through a little bit of history. Century 21 in the 60s and 70s and 80s was a dominant force. And what you guys don't know is, it's one thing that what the public saw, but the real estate agent, they were all going to Century 21 because it was a 50-50 split. The agent got 50% and the company got 50% and all the listings were on a book. You needed that book. When you got in, did you have the book?
13: Yep.
12: Okay. So you literally had to go in and look for pages of cities and streets and figure out what you're doing. It was really labor intensive, and it was 50-50 split with Century 21. Then around 80s and 90s, RE/MAX starts coming in. Disruptor?
13: Yeah.
12: For them.
13: Definitely disrupted the old broker model of 50-50 splits.
12: When they first came in, they were renting you space, sort of like your hairdresser. The hairdresser says, hey, I'm going to make what I'm going to make, and I'm going to pay you rent for this location. And they had their certain cubicle, and that's what they did. Wow, from 50-50 to 100%. But and then I started at RE/MAX, and we called it FEMAX, because all of a sudden, how you're making your money, RE/MAX, is you're charging rent. Then you're charging a phone fee. You're charging for every single copy you make. You had to punch in a code. You're also paying local dues to RE/MAX local, international, regional. That's the way they were making money. Remember, RE/MAX was an international entity, took over the marketplace. Now, Century 21 wasn't a player. RE/MAX is a player. Then Keller Williams comes in, and they have this profit sharing. And all of a sudden, they're growing. So it was almost like multi-level. I brought you, and I would get a percentage of your earnings. And then you brought in Josh, and I made some on Josh. That's
13: right.
12: All of a sudden, wow, multi-level in real estate. People have no idea that that's what that is. EXP comes in. Everybody's working from home, and the industry gets hit, and the world gets hit with COVID. So working from home was a no-brainer. And all of a sudden, their stock goes up. What's going on right now with Compass? Compass was the industry leader, I would say. They wanted to be the best. Would you agree that now they don't necessarily want to be the best because they've acquired all these other companies that want to be the biggest?
13: I do agree with that. They purchased Anywhere, which is Coal Banker, Century 21, Better Homes and Gardens, Sotheby's. They purchased them to up their agent count. Because I'm certain they see the writing on the wall that the future, as they see it, with private listing networks, is if they grow their agent count, they will grow their own revenue because they will double their revenue to the broker because the sales will all go through their office. The buyer will be represented by an agent of theirs, and the seller would be represented by an agent of theirs. And so they're basically steering this business into their own pipeline.
12: So Compass, they were high-end. Still are, you would say. They'll take anything. And then they start buying all these other companies and acquiring them. So now they want agent count. And then they pick a fight with Zillow. Two mammoths going at it. And then what's happening there?
13: A lot of lawsuits going on. I'd like to be Compass's counsel. They're printing money right now because they've got more lawsuits going on than they can count. Compass is in a lawsuit with Zillow. Compass is teamed up with MRED, the Midwest Real Estate Data MLS, to get a feed from them. And Zillow basically said, when you can't sell it within your private listing network, you can't put it on Zillow. We're the big boy. So that's what your seller is going to have to face, that if you try to sell it without giving it to the world and placing it on Zillow from the beginning, then when you don't sell it, you won't be able to do it in the future.
12: So Compass wants to hoard their listings.
13: Correct. That's under the guise of seller's choice.
12: Seller doesn't know what they want, what they need. What everybody needs in their home is massive amount of what? Exposure.
13: Demand.
12: Demand. You want people to see it. You don't want to say, we'll trickle it out. Okay, so that's what Compass wants. And Zillow's whole business model is based on our listings. So if this mammoth company starts withholding listings from Zillow, is Zillow business model in jeopardy?
13: I think Zillow's in really big trouble. And the investors in their stock also think so because their market share has really gone down because people are seeing the writing on the wall that with the advances with AI, you won't have to go to a portal. The AI will go out and find the properties you're looking for wherever they are, whether it's my personal website, whether it's Zillow, whether it's the MLS, whether it's Compass's private network. So the future of search isn't that you have to have all the listings in one place to search them. AI will go out and find them wherever they are.
12: So when you talk about portal, you're talking about Zillow's a portal. Remax.com was a portal. Pinnacle, the portal. Real estate agents' personal websites, a portal. Craigslist, a portal. It's all information, and AI grabs all of that. There's so much changing going on. Does the average consumer really understand it? Does it affect them? Right now, I would say no. But this industry, we're not going to be able to recognize it in 5 years.
13: I agree with that. I think the changes are really hard to know exactly how they shake out, but the speed with which things are happening now, two MLSs in the country cut off Zillow's feed. Without that feed, they're effectively out of business because if you can't find listings on Zillow, you wouldn't go there.
12: What use does Zillow have if they don't have listings?
13: Right.
12: Zero.
13: So
12: it's
13: the way
12: it's a Zillow. It's a zero.
13: Yeah, the way that the industry is going now, it's very hard to predict, but the speed with which things are changing, I think are only going to get faster. Mm-hmm. And I think a lot of these companies are going to see some of the decisions they've made. They will have wished they unraveled and didn't go forward with them because the conditions are going to change.
12: A lot of businesses dominated their industry. A lot of these businesses that are dominating, they're going to be Blockbuster. Blockbuster was on every corner, dominated. Did anybody not know what a Blockbuster was?
13: No.
12: No. And then Hollywood Video gets a tiny little portion of that business. But within 3 years, Netflix put them out of business.
13: Redbox.
12: Streaming put them out of business. Gone. So you got Blockbuster, Licorice Pizza, Tower Records, the music industry, how that changed. You've got Border Books, Toys R Us, gone. Sears, companies that have been around for hundreds of years. You talk about physical travel agencies. There was three or four in every single mall. Remember that?
13: Yep.
12: Actually, my networking group, I have a travel agent. I go, oh my God, I didn't know you guys still exist.
13: Yeah.
12: You look like a
13: four-leaf clover.
12: You look like a normal person. Oh my God, that's a mirage. But you still need them. Do you still need real estate agents? How about one-hour photos? Everywhere. You were printing money back then. I had friends of mine back at El Camino High School. famous family. They were printing money. You're talking about traditional stockbrokers. What happened?
13: Schwab. E-Trade.
12: These big mammoth real estate companies are going to have to change. But is the real estate agent still needed?
13: I think so, and here's why. There's more hand-holding than my first love in a real estate transaction. You're dealing with human beings all over the place, escrow officers, buyers, sellers, inspectors, appraisers, lenders, people. That's probably the hardest part of real estate, is managing all those people, personalities, needs, desires, rights, and responsibilities ethically and not pull all your hair out. And I don't see how AI does that. AI can tell you what the required documents are. It can advise you this is what you should do. But who's going to do the management of all those people?
12: The emotion. There's so many times I've been in living rooms and sellers are crying because so emotional. You have to sort of scale that down, right? You got a buyer, very emotional. It's beautiful. What I love about my business is these are my favorite words. Welcome home. Here are the keys. And congratulations. So we talked about this, that we just got into escrow on a house in Granada Hills with 44 offers. And we won. That means 43 agents, 43 families did not win. How did we get over the finish line? I knew the other agent. I knew the value of the neighborhood, Granada Hills. My mom lives there. My office is in Porter Ranch. I totally coached the buyers. Write a letter. It was original owners. They were very emotional. A lot of family pulling their hair out and I want to dominate. Even though there's a trust, there's emotions, there's strong personalities. Write a letter. Write another letter. Include

0: 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You just need to turn your heart to Air One.
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2: 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I hope you found that enjoyable. The world is changing. It's unbelievable. When you talk about travel and how Airbnb changed the world, you talk about how Uber changed the taxi cab industry. The real estate industry has been under attack for years. Why? Because if you're thinking the world changed a taxi cab, which was about $50, and everybody wanted to go at the $50,000 that the real estate agent was getting, a lot of people just thought we were overpaid. And are we really? If you really think about it, you don't know about the fees that we have to pay for these global companies. Fimax has to make money on fees and dues international. Then they sell a franchise to a regional company who sells an office to the local owner, who has to make money from dues, because now it's not a 50-50 split anymore. You're skinning the cat so many times. There's no money in it, and there's a lot of risk. So many agents will not lease properties anymore. And I'm getting to the point, I'm thinking about it. It is a pain in the butt. And my clients are like, Gil, you're charging 1 month's rent? Yeah, I just leased out a house for $8,500 a month in La Crescenta. And they're like, $8,000? I said, yeah, I've been working on it for months. You asked for 10. We got into too much. We reduced. I finally found this fantastic tenant who's going to pay you $100,000 a year. $100,000 a year. You're going to pay me 8.5%. I'm worth it. Because I found you somebody who's going to keep you out of trouble. The amount of money that is made on a lease is very little. The amount of liability is huge. If it was up to my company would not do leases anymore. The majority of lawsuits are right there in the leasing. The paperwork is just as much. And I do them all in person. I've talked about this. If you are managing your own property, you've got a fool as a client. Sooner or later, you're going to misplace some paperwork, and you are going to find a dishonest person who's going to bring in some family members and some gangbangers or whatever. They move out, the kid moves in, the girlfriend moves in, the family moves in, and you don't even know who they are. And you have to learn the hard way, or hire me, and I will help you stay out of trouble. But I won't manage anymore. There's no money in it. There's nothing but heartache and a lot of risk. But the commercial that we just ran before the break is, if you are not unique, you're exactly the same. What makes me unique? I still help people lease their properties. I still handhold. I still personally show property. But also, I give a free weekly list that Chris Gardner helps me with. Free weekly list to veterans and anybody who wants to buy FHA loans. At an average interest rate of 3.25%, that makes me so unique. You do not understand. Agents don't know what I'm talking about. Agents don't know how to do it. Agents don't know Chris. Agents don't have the list. I do. That makes me unique. For a limited time only, I will list your house for 1.5%. And the fact that you're listening to my voice makes me unique. Real estate agents aren't on the radio. They are on their Facebook page, and they got 4 likes and a heart, all from their mother and their uncle.

0: and their aunt. Facebook is advertising to your friends. I am on not only social media, but on the radio to reach people I do not know. I got a bigger bullhorn than most. If you are looking for a house in a Corona, here's an example of a good patriot who called me from the radio show. We have a 4-bedroom, 3-bathroom house, 3,000 square feet on an 8,000 square foot lot, built in 1997. It's newer, it's big, it's beautiful, for $900,000. If you are looking at Corona, I can get you in. We just put it on the market. This is a beautiful, beautiful property. When we talk about affordability, let me tell you what makes homes affordable. The price, the interest rate, everything else is baked into the cake. I cannot lower your property taxes. I can't lower your insurance. The only way that I can make the world a better place and make it more affordable is to lower the price. And I don't want to lower the price on my listings, and I don't want to lower the price on my personal properties, but the interest rate. And that's where the best kept secret in real estate, assumable loans. Let's get into the deal of the week.
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0: Since we're talking about Corona, let me give you an example of an assumable loan. 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You got to bring in $250,000. You're going to assume a $600,000 loan at an interest rate of, drum roll please, 3.76%. And your payment is $3,000.96 for the next 26 years. How do I know the payment, you may ask? Because I have a list of 3,000 of these from Santa Barbara to San Diego. That is what makes me unique. Assumable loans, that is assumable to anybody who is interested. I've got another one. Also, we're sticking to Corona just to give you an example of the reach. I'm going to give you some other ones. I'm going to pick another city that's far away just to show you that I have a reach of everywhere you are looking if you are interested in buying and selling. Also in Corona, this is a 4-bedroom, 2-bathroom, 2,200 square feet on a 15,000 square foot lot built in 1999. The seller is asking $730,000. You're going to take over a $550,000 loan. That means you got to bring in $180,000 at an interest rate of, drum roll please, 3.85%. Your payment is $2,816 for the next 26 years. Now, I've just picked those in Corona because that's where I'm going to be this Sunday. If you are interested in going to an open house in Corona to see my listing, please call me and I will hook you up. Now I'm going to show you Palmdale. Now, my buddy Chris goes to Palmdale and golfs all the time. Beautiful golfing community. It's hot. But if you're talking about affordability, you know what the answer is? You have to move further from LA. The reason my family went to LA is because they could buy a house in Winnetka. Back then it was Canoga Park for $22,000. They wanted to live in Culver City, but it was $30,000. Way too expensive. My dad wanted to live in Venice. My mom said, what are you, a hippie? Hell no. We're not going to Venice. We're going to the valley where we've been our whole lives for $22,500. The further away you get from LA, the less expensive. Palmdale, I've got a listing out there for $425,000. Please call me. It's adorable. It's moving ready. $425,000, people. Now, here's another example of assumable loans out in Palmdale, $750,000. It's a 4-bedroom, 3.5-bath, 2,900 square foot home. You're going to assume a $420,000 loan. So that means you got to bring in $330,000. We're going to stay with the threes with an interest rate up. Drum roll, please. 3.3%. Your payment is $2,131 for the next 24 years. This house is beautiful. It's a half-acre lot. Another one in Palmdale. They're asking $770,000. Check this one out. You bring in $150,000, which is about 20%. That's what you would have to bring in anyway. But you're going to assume a $615,000 assumable loan at an interest rate of, drum roll, please, 2.7%. Your payment is $2,837.16 for the next 25 years. Why do I know that? Because I got a list of 3,000 homes from Santa Barbara to San Diego where I know the payment and the interest rate, and I know the affordable neighborhoods that can make your dreams come true. Real estate is the best way to acquire wealth. I'll tell you what a bad investment is. Paying rent for the rest of your life. But I know it's expensive. These are things that you can do. Call me. I find a neighborhood that's affordable that's safe. All the ones in Palmdale on the west side, very nice. It is something that I would live in. They're newer, bigger, and they're great deals because assumable loan. So go ahead and reach out to me, and I will set you up, and I will hook you up. This is Gil Askrider. Hey, Josh, do we got to go?
2: We got to go.
0: Well, God bless you, everybody, especially right now. God bless you. Can you still say God bless you in this country, Josh?
2: You sure can.
0: Darn right, you can. I'm going to say it loud. I'm going to say it proud, especially on today. The 4th of July. Happy birthday, America. The greatest country in the world. Are we perfect? No. But it's the greatest country in the world. When I say God bless you, I mean it. May God bless you. The Lord Almighty bless you, your home, your family, your friends. Keep you safe, especially during this weekend. And may your family and your home be full of love, joy, peace, a lot of food, and a whole lot of equity. We'll talk to you right after the show.
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1: And the leaders who shaped our nation.
4: When Abraham Lincoln was elected president in 1860, America stood on the edge of collapse. Over the next 4 years, the Civil War claimed more than 700,000 lives and tested whether our republic could endure. As the war drew to a close, Lincoln looked beyond victory. He looked toward healing. In his second inaugural address, he challenged the nation, "Let us strive on to bind up the nation's wounds, to achieve and cherish a just and lasting peace." Lincoln understood that preserving the greatest experiment in self-government required more than winning a war. It required the character to restore what had been broken. More than 160 years later, America still faces division. The question is not whether we'll disagree. The question is whether we still have the wisdom and the character to heal together.
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7: SRN News, I'm Mary Rose. The preliminary findings regarding South Carolina Senator Lindsey Graham's death have been released by the medical examiner of D.C. Ken Lorman reporting.
8: Senator Graham died after a rupture in his aorta, according to a preliminary medical examiner finding shared by his office. The rupture was related to the hardening of Graham's arteries. An official cause of death will be disclosed after toxicological and microscopic testing.
7: Senator Lindsey Graham was one of President Trump's closest allies in Congress and traveled the globe to advocate for a more aggressive U.S. foreign policy. Graham was a prominent South Carolina Republican and a former Air Force lawyer who served in Congress for more than three decades. He had turned 71 years old just 2 days before passing away Saturday night. This is SRN News.
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9: Jennifer Horn here, and our Town Hall guest lineup is growing. 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
14: 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I am your host, Michael Hayes. My good friends call me Precious Mike. I want you to jot this number down, 888-351-8999. 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I'm going to be educating you. I'm going to be giving you knowledge on diversification, moving some of your nest egg, your retirement, maybe some cash that you're sitting on into the physical world where you're owning assets that you can touch and feel that may be a safeguard, a hedge to headwinds that we're facing as a nation, as a world economy. 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Those of you that don't have time to talk now, meaning if you can't simply call to talk to someone at Reagan Gold, if you don't have the time to talk to me right now, we can certainly actually put you on my schedule for a future call. And my schedule gets very busy very fast. So if you want to get in, I'm going to suggest you pick up the phone call or you pick up phone call and say, I want to talk to Precious Mike. Can I get on his calendar? But Ownsomegold will take you to a nice site, nothing intrusive, no social security is required from you, 4 or 5 simple questions. And again, the team will reach out to you. We will nurture a conversation. The conversation is about protection. It's about hedging. It's about safeguarding your retirement. putting you in a position of power, getting you out of the paper system, being the banking system. And I'm going to talk about the bankers and central banks and things that are just going to make your, probably make your blood boil, make some of you laugh, maybe get you upset. I've been known to get people to have some crazy reactions. We had one customer at one time. He got so angry, he just threw a punch, just naturally threw a punch in his car while he was driving, and he nicked his knuckle on the vent of his air conditioning on his dashboard, and he started bleeding. He just started bleeding, and he picked up the phone and he called 888-351-8999, and he said, "Get me some gold. I need to protect myself in the event of calamity. Safeguard. So let's go ahead and dive into the deep end of the pool. Let's talk about currency. Let's talk about money, what the differences are between the two. And I always kick off my show by talking about the differences between the two, because most people don't know what true money is versus what we've been told. And what we've been told is just a book of lies. That's the bottom line. It's a book of lies. The most precious thing that we all have on this earth is our time. And we are fed, to believe, and we've been told to believe that, our time, needs to be exchanged for money. And the money that we get is, paper. And we're told as young adults that you need to go make money. You need to go work. You need to go clock in, clock out. You need to plow your money into a retirement account. And you're going to retire at 55. Then the needle got moved to 60, then to 65 and 70. And in France, they were trying to move it up to 80, and people rioted. They start rioting. It's like, well, wait a minute. If the average person lives to 83, I'm going to retire at 80. So what? I get to enjoy the last 3 years of my life when I can't remember anything. I'm dealing with mental cognitive issues. Like, you know, you work, but you work to have something in the future, and having something in the future is hard assets. So let's talk about money. And let's talk about gold and how it relates. I'm sorry. Talk about money and currency and talk about how it relates to gold. And at any point in time, you can call 888-351-8999 and you can ask for me personally. If I'm in studio, you might not be able to catch me, but we can go ahead and get a time set up where I can talk to you in the future. But the team at Reagan Gold will handle this. They will give you the same knowledge and the same information that I'm just about to give you. So let's go back 5,000 years, shall we? Let's go back to the pharaohs. The pharaohs loved gold. They knew something about gold that we in the year 2026 don't understand. Like we are dumb and dumber. 5,000 years ago, they were a lot smarter than us. They built the pyramids, for God's sake. How did they build the pyramids? That's a topic for another show, right? Let's talk about gold. Gold was created by a event that occurred billions of years ago. It's called the supernova. Google it. Supernova. A star explodes. So when we look up into the sky, in a sunny day, we see a glowing sun. That was at one point in time a supernova, and it exploded, and the universe was created. And through that explosion, precious metals, rare earth metals, were deposited on this rock that we're on that spins and basically circles the sun. Now, gold cannot be manufactured. Governments can't make it. Bankers can't make it. The elite that run this planet cannot make it, but you better believe they're hoarding it. They're hoarding it for themselves. And meanwhile, they're playing a racket called the stock market, the banking system, central banks, printing money out of thin air. See, the true definition of money is a store of value. Something that retains its value over a long period of time. If you are wise enough, if you're practical enough, if you're logical enough, you will come to the conclusion that gold is a true store of value. Why is that, precious Mike? Well, ask yourself this question. Has gold ever gone to zero? Like $0 an ounce? The answer is no. It never has. Historically, it never has gone to zero. Well, then some of you might have an argument saying, well, precious Mike, the U.S. dollar has never gone to zero. Well, I'm going to go ahead and tell you that you're absolutely incorrect. The U.S. dollar, which is currency, its currency was created by mankind. It is printed out of thin air, is not backed by anything than the full faith and trust of the U.S. government. Do you think the U.S. government really cares about you, Tom? Do they really care about you, Susie? If you get sick, if you fall behind on your mortgage, if you're down and out? I mean, look at the homelessness that has exploded across our great nation. Do they really care about us? But they keep printing that currency. And that's not money. You've been fooled to think it's money. Because since its inception, currency has devalued by 96 frickin' percent. I want to say the real F word, but I'm not allowed to. And maybe one of these days I'll have a Freudian, what is it called? Freudian slip? And they'll beep it out. But I'm going to go ahead and use frickin'. 96% devaluation of the U.S. dollar. That is not a true store of value. Gold and silver is a true store of value. If you look at history, the value of gold has only gone up. In the last 20 years, gold has outperformed the U.S. dollar by 555, and I'm going to say the F word again, frickin' percent. The F word. I love it. Frickin'. 555 frickin' percent. So you go to work, they eviscerate your time. Eviscerate. What does that mean? They just destroy it. They take it. Come work. Make some money. Money that is devaluing because we just print it out of thin air. Because we can't keep taxing you. Can't have 100% tax. Go to work to pay 100% tax? For what? For endless wars? Huh? For what? Misappropriation of money? Mismanagement of money? Like drunken sailors? So what do? You buy the hard asset. You buy the hard stuff. We'll call it the hard stuff. Rare earth minerals, specifically gold and silver. You can touch it. You can put it in your pocket. You could put it underneath your pillow and sleep like a baby. You can purr like a cat, knowing that you have the true store of value, that you actually own pure money, God's money. That star was God, and he created it for us. And it cannot be replicated by mankind. So, do the right thing. 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It's going to go through the roof. 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Do it now. Ask for me personally. Talk to my good friends at Reagan Gold. They're standing by. The number again is 888-351-8999 or go to ownsomegold.com right now. 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
14: 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No Social Security is required. You can actually get on my calendar, Precious Mike's personal calendar, for a one-on-one consultation. It's really not a consultation. It's a conversation. We're going to have an adult-like conversation about why you need to own the shiny stuff, right? Silver, gold, the shiny stuff, the stuff that God made for us, the stuff that we should be accumulating. That's out of the system, the banking system, the stock market system that is just so manipulated. I'm stuck on that word right now because I'm going to talk about something that most people don't understand. Most people don't even know exists. It's kind of getting into the nitty gritty of economics, of banking. Let's talk about this theory called currency debasement. Not a basement like in your house, but debasement, currency debasement. And you can Google this. This Sam, my engineer is in front of me. Anyone can literally equip themselves with this knowledge, but they don't want you to know. They don't want you to know. And a lot of people say, Precious, this is borderline conspiracy. Well, no, it's not. It's not that we're in a system and the system is designed to work a certain way. But once you step back, right, you step back with a clear mind, right? You're not on anything. You're not drinking. We're not partying. You step out and you kind of look beyond looking down because you're working hard and you have bills and you have kids that need diapers and schooling and, oh my God, I gotta save for my retirement. Everything's becoming more expensive. Why is everything becoming more expensive? It just doesn't make sense. Apples are apples. Oranges are oranges. We grow them. Why the hell is everything getting more and more expensive? It's by design. It's by design. By who? By the bankers? Central banks? That aren't really even banks? The Federal Reserve? That's really not even part of the federal government? It's a corporation that was set up? Corporations have board of directors? Who's on the board of directors of the Federal Reserve? Look it up! The banks. The banks. The banks that got bailed out with trillions of dollars. Currency, paper that was printed out of thin air. Let's talk about currency debasement, shall we? It's very simple. Currency debasement, check this out, is the intentional reduction in the value of money. I'm going to say it again. Currency debasement is the intentional intentional reduction in the value of money. Why is it intentional? Why is it intentional? Because we've licensed the central banks to do whatever they want. They can click enter on a keyboard and print money out of thin air. I've used it before. Willy-nilly. Can you imagine just printing $1 billion and walking around with $1 billion? Right? So what does it do? It lowers your purchasing power. It lowers your purchasing power with the cash or currency you worked for. So you're working your butt off. And I wanted to use the A word. And I can. I'm going to say ass, because guess what? An ass is a donkey. It's an animal. You work your ass off, working 40, 50, 60 hours a week for cash. The cash is called money, but the money is currency. But there's a thing called currency debasement. It happens all the time because central banks across the world are just printing and printing and printing and printing money. Governments and central banks are printing and creating new money all the time. The supply is endless. So why does that cause the value of the cash to go down? Very, very simple example. Imagine 10 apples exist in your town. There's 10 apples. 10 apples. Granny Smith. I like Cosmics. Right? Whatever. 10 apples. And there's $10. There's a total of $10. Each apple is worth what? Or cost what? A dollar. $10, 10 apples. Each apple is a dollar. Now, imagine the local government in that town prints 10 more dollars. They just create 10 more dollars. That's cash. That's money. That's what we're told. Now there's $20, but there's still only 10 apples. People will bid against each other for those 10 apples. See how it works, folks? There's more money for you to spend for the same amount of supply. Now there's twice the amount of money. So guess what happens to the price of those 10 apples? Can anyone tell me? Anyone? Sammy is in front of me and she's pointing up. Yes, that's correct. That's economics 101. Economics 101. We took it in high school. We all did, right? When there's more money in the system for the same amount of products and goods, the products and goods will naturally go up in price. But let me ask you a question, Sammy. Are you getting paid more at work? No. Nada. Zip. Zilch. Absolutely not. So they print more money, but your wages don't go up. Some people consider that theft. Theft. And it just naturally happens. And it happens every single day, every single month, every single quarter, every single year. Currency debasement. Do you think that's going to end up well? When the U.S. debt is a staggering $40 trillion. And the only way the central banks, including our government, can pay for the interest on all this debt is to what? Print more paper. Eventually, there is going to be a reckoning. Like when we leave this life and we are with our maker. A day of reckoning. So, how do you hedge this situation? It's kind of scary. It's out of our control. Get out of the system. Get out of the system and get out of the system quickly. Take a portion of your retirement. And guys, I'm not talking about calling Reagan Gold right now at 888-351-8999 and saying you want to buy $200 worth of gold. This is you sitting at home saying, I got $50,000 sitting in a CD. I got $250,000 in cash doing nothing. I got $1,000,001 sitting in my 401k. And I'm excited because it's at an all-time high. Yeah, guess what? When it corrects, you're going to be at an all-time low. And you're going to feel bad. You're going to feel horrible. 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
6: NBC News says his office has confirmed that the South Carolina Republican has died at the age of 71 after a, quote, brief and sudden illness. A statement from Graham's office says the senator's family, quote, appreciates prayers at this time.
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14: Folks, welcome back to The Gold Show. A little somber right now. Sound engineer Sammy told me, you're on fire. Maybe just tone it down a little bit in this third segment. And I told her I will, but by the time I end the third segment, I'm going to be on fire. Because this stuff gets my blood boiling. And if you're at home listening to the show, if you're in your truck, if you are an 18-wheeler guy, if you're working, if you're on your lawnmower with your AirPods on, okay? Just don't let the content make you do something crazy, okay? And something crazy would be like, you know, driving, you know, off the highway. 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Ask for me, Michael Hayes. Say, I want to talk to Precious Mike. Put me on the phone with Precious Mike. Well, of course, you're not going to be able to talk to me now because I'm in studio, right? But I will give you my time. That is my pledge. I will give you my time. And as we do this show week after week and month after month, my time is going to be limited. So I'm serious. If you want to talk to me, I am more than inclined. I'm happy to talk to you about what I see and maybe what you need to be looking at. And what I have in front of me right now is this thing called the usdebtclock.org. Go online, usdebtclock.org. I'm going to go over this with you and some of the numbers that are just like literally like a taxi fare, like a wheel spinning. There's numbers spinning out of control. And I want to go over these things, and it's going to get you agitated, and hopefully you're going to do the right thing, and you're going to say, I need to own some frickin' gold. I need God's money. I need the true store of value that will not diminish over time. Like the US dollar that's dropped by 96% since its inception. Okay. A little bit of housekeeping. I am not your tax advisor. Don't misconstrue that. Nor am I your financial advisor. I am just some dude in a studio that's passionate about what's going on and how gold and silver could potentially help safeguard what you have worked for. And it's not even what you worked for, what you gave up your time and freedom for. That's the thing. We give up our time and our freedom. What's our time? Well, there's only so many hours in the day. And you give up your time to go to work to get paid cash, money. And it's called currency, and it's worthless. It's backed by nothing, by the full faith of our government. And some people have been saying that the government's nothing more than a corporation, that during history, something changed. And it did. Okay? Let's talk about this clock, this usdebtclock.org. It's in front of me. The U.S. national debt right now sitting at $39,355,983,200. Literally, I can't even keep up. It's just going up and up and up and up and up. And I remember this, Sammy, if you remember this, a few weeks ago when we did the show and I talked about this, if the government said, dear taxpayers, we need your help. We're going to go ahead and reset this clock to zero. And the only way to do this is if you pay. I think 3 weeks ago it was each taxpayer would have to wire the U.S. Treasury $355,000 in change. The number is now $356,241. It's going up. It's not going down. It's going up. It is a never-ending vicious cycle. Do you guys remember COVID? Do you remember COVID? I do. A lot of you do. The COVID jab, the virus, the masks, all the stuff that we were subjected to. And what happened? The economy tanked. It stalled. The economy crashed. Okay. Well, The bankers came to the rescue. What did they do? What did they do? Did they create more gold? Did they create more silver? No. No one can do that. What we have is what we have. And after that, there's nothing left. It's like maybe like the water that's on planet Earth. When that's gone, we're done. Right? So what did they do? They printed $2 trillion out of thin air. Those printers were working, baby. I mean, did they run out of ink? I imagine you must have been prepared, right? Like at home, if you forget that your printer is low on ink, what do? You go to Kinko's, you go to Office Max, and you buy some ink. Did they know that they were going to do that and need to print $2 trillion of paper currency? Well, my God, they must have been producing a lot of ink for that event, right? And what did that do? What did that do? It caused the prices of everything around us to go through the roof. The prices of gas, the prices of groceries, the things that we need to just live our lives. Home prices. Houses that were $400,000 are now millions. Gas that was $1.99 is $8.99 in Los Angeles. It's a vicious cycle that never ends. They bailed out the banks. They bailed out the economy. They print. And what happens when they print? The injection of this paper into the system makes everything more expensive. Everything becomes more expensive. But inversely, your wages aren't going up. Your wages are not going up in line with the printing of this fake money. Because real money is gold. Real money is silver. Because by definition, money has to be a true store of value. So if you're sitting in cash, if you have stocks and bonds and 401ks and IRAs, and like the blind leading the blind, you've just been plowing your fake money into the system that maybe you should consider taking a little bit out of. Reagan Gold's not telling you. Precious Mike's not telling you, oh, just take your 401k completely out and buy gold. No. Be smart. Be shrewd. Right? Like if you haven't worked out in years, are you going to go to the gym and bench press and deadlift and do squats? No. You'll probably kill yourself. I mean, you'll be sore for a month. You walk around like Daffy Duck. Peg legs, right? Because you overdid it. Well, don't overdo it. It's the same analogy. I love analogies, Sammy. She's giggling in the background. So if you have $500,000 sitting in your 401k, hey, I want to diversify. I want to take $100,000 and I want to plow it into some gold that has outperformed the U.S. dollar by 555% in the last 20 years. And the process is simple. You can call me at 888-351-8999. Of course, I'm not going to answer now. I'm in studio, but you're going to talk to my good friends at Reagan Gold. They are professionals. They are experts. And the process is easy. Easy. You got $50,000 in cash and you want to buy gold? They'll have it on your doorsteps probably in like 7 to 8 days. Literally, FedEx will show up at your house with a very discreet box of the shiny stuff. I'm going to say shiny stuff until I'm blue in the lips. Because gold does not deteriorate. It does not tarnish. It does not rot. Bury it in the ground 10,000 years from now. Pull it out. And it's still shiny. Tell me one other thing that's like that. I mean, as you age, your skin doesn't get shinier. It gets wrinklier. Leave an apple out, it decays. The paper... This crisp $20 bill, it's just devaluing. We talked about it. Currency debasement by design. And if things go the way some economists are saying are going to go, I'll use billionaire fund manager Jeremy Grantham. Look it up. You don't trust Precious? Sammy said, sometimes you sound like a professor. I don't know. Maybe I go as professor. Call 866-351-8999. Let's vote. Should I be the professor or precious? Jeremy Grantham, who called the .com top of 2000. Sammy, in an interview, he said that he now expects the U.S. stock market to crash by as much as 70%. Not my words, his words. Interview, look it up. So if you're sitting at home and you have $1 million locked up in SpaceX and Tesla, right? You don't own anything. You have shares of a corporation. Do you think Elon Musk cares if the stock crashes? He's a trillionaire now. But you will feel it if the stock market drops by 70%. Based on what Mr. Jeremy Grantham thinks, and he called the top of the .com bubble. So how do you hedge? How do you safeguard what you gave up your time and freedom for? Gold. 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I'm going to say it again until I'm freaking blue in the lips. Ownsomegold.com. I'm going to ask you a simple question. If the process is easy, if there's literally no fee to get it done, no fee, and you can have shiny stuff delivered to your house or put into a vault for a future date to protect you from this potential calamity, would that make you feel better? 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Sammy does. Tom does. Bill does. Do you? 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Call 888-351-8999. We're going to take a commercial break. The next segment is going to be a doozy, so don't go away.
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14: 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I am your host, Michael Hayes. My friends call me Precious Mike because the show is about precious metals. I am passionate about God's money, not the fake stuff that's created by man. If you know history, you know that history tends to repeat itself. That is literally par for the course. Voltaire, look it up, Voltaire, V-O-L-T-A-I-R-E, Voltaire once said, history never repeats itself, but man always does. And it makes sense, right? I mean, I don't see pyramids being rebuilt, right? That would be history repeating itself. But man tends to repeat itself. Endless wars, World War I, World War II. Before then, there were world wars. That is a tongue twister right there.

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2: Or Bill, I'm going to give it to you. Give me my gold. Doesn't exist anymore. It's now backed by the full faith of governments. Governments that get us into wars. Famine. It's endless. It's mind-numbing. It's depressing. Oh my God, it's depressing. But what can you do? Well, I'll tell you what you can do. Get out of the system. Remember the movie The Matrix? My God, I love that movie. I love that whole series. Mr. Anderson. You remember it. Mary? Ted? I'm talking to you mano a mano. We live almost like, it's almost like a simulation. Like, honest to God. You work your ass off to make money that's not worth anything. It's not backed by anything. So you gave up your time, the time that you could have spent with your wife. You don't like your wife? Hell with her. You love your kids. Your kids are driving you crazy? Get a dog. Did you know if you spell dog backwards, it's God? It's God. I love my dog. God, I love him. And I love my wife. 888-351-8999. I'm like somber right now. Because I'm really trying to get through on a personal level. This is not hocus pocus. This is not Houdini stuff. This is not, you know, a magician just creating things. An illusion. The illusion is thinking that the money you have in your bank is actually money. The illusion is thinking that your 401k is never going to go to zero, or could never drop by 10%, or could never drop by 30%. Look at history. Look at history. History is literally, I think it was Winston Churchill I said in one of the shows. He said you have to look into the past to see the future. The NASDAQ, the S&P 500, the Dow, everything is at an all-time high. Yay! Keeps going higher and higher and higher and higher. Come on. Are you kidding me? Is there going to be a correction sooner or later? And when that correction comes, what are you going to do? Are you going to cry? Yes. Are you going to be ticked off? Yes. You're going to be pissed. Everyone will be. But how about the guy or the gal who picked up the phone and said, I want to talk to Precious Mike. Get him on the phone. I'm going to call Reagan Gold right now. I want to talk to these guys. They are the experts. Own some gold. Guys, own some gold. Ownsomegold.com. And you actually diversify. You safeguard yourself for future calamities, the calamities that happened in the past. 2008 crash, 2000 crash, 1987 crash. How about the Great Depression? When the stock market crashed by like 70 or 80% and literally people were throwing themselves off buildings. Literally. Stepping in front of trains. Because the correction was so big that it was almost too big to process. And how long did it take for it to come back? A lifetime. So, John, if you're listening to my voice, how many lifetimes do you have? You have one, my friend. You have one. So you live your life for today. You look at the data. You look at the information. All the information that I've been giving you. For free. The show is free. My God. The call is free. 888-351-8999. 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God's money. G-O-D. Cannot be replicated. Cannot be printed out of thin air by central banks. And I think I said this in the past. They want you to buy stocks, right? Get it higher and higher and higher. As they may be going out of the system. They're selling while you're buying as it's going higher. It could be happening. Call it a conspiracy. Call it whatever you want. But do you know who the biggest buyers of gold and silver are right now, Sammy? Central banks. So the very central banks that want you to go to work to get paid with fiat currency,

0: buying gold and silver, but they don't tell you. They don't tell you. They don't tell you. It's by design. And there's not enough of it. There's not enough of it. So what's there? Just keeps going up in price, up and up and up and up. And it went to $5,500, and now it's pulled that back down to $4,100. Call me stupid. I've been called worse. That might be a buying opportunity. This might be a time for you to step in and nibble. Nibble. Start accumulating this hard asset. 888-351-8999. I'm going to have a busy week. My calendar is filling up. Call and get on my calendar. I'll talk to you about this. The process is simple. It's called a self-directed IRA. Reagan Gold is an expert in this. You call him up. Hey, I got $1 million. I listened to this guy, Precious Mike. He really pissed me off. But in a good way. Because I have no gold. And I didn't know that there's this thing called currency debasement. Jesus! He just literally opened my eyes. They're doing this on purpose. Everything's getting more expensive. We don't know why, but now we do. Get me into some gold. This is what they do. They have you fill out some paperwork. It's a self-directed IRA. S-E-L-F. Self. You own it. They don't own it. It's yours. Got $500,000? Take 200 grand. Take 250,000. It's up to you. Minimum is 25,000, but at least get some gold. So when the you-know-what hits the fan and the bankers are fat and happy, right? Wall Street executives are fat and happy. The CEOs of these banks that make $50 million a year. When your money's gone, they're still getting paid. Do the right thing. Take a little bit out of the system. Take a little bit out of the banking system. Take a little bit out of this paper fiat system. And own some gold. Go to ownsomegold.com. Guys, I love you to death. This information is empowering. Take with it what you want. But if you want gold, you pick up the phone and you call my friends at Reagan Gold. They're standing by now. They're going to be standing by for hours after the show, throughout the week. 888-351-8999. ownsomegold.com. And remember, if you want to, you can even get on my calendar. Yours truly, Precious Mike, will call you and we'll have a one-on-one conversation about everything I just talked about. So until next week, I wish you the best.
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14: SRN News, I'm Mary Rose. Senator Lindsey Graham, a close ally of President Trump, has passed away at 71. He was known for advocating a strong U.S. foreign policy. Graham had just returned from Ukraine, where he'd met with Ukrainian President Zelensky. In an interview on NBC's Meet the Press, Republican Senator Tim Scott had this to say.
15: Here's a guy raised in the back of a bar. He's 19 years old at the University of South Carolina. Within 15 months, his mother dies, and then his father has a massive heart attack, and he passes as well. Lindsey adopts his 13-year-old sister and becomes a surrogate father to his sister. That pain and misery led him into public service. And he started public service because he wanted to make sure that no one felt invisible.
14: This is SRN News.
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8: With SRN News, I'm Jason Walker. Many in Washington shocked at the news of Lindsey Graham's death. 71-year-old South Carolina senator died Saturday night. Fellow South Carolina lawmaker Tim Scott says Graham came from very humble beginnings.
9: Here's a guy raised in the back of a bar. He's 19 years old at the University of South Carolina. Within 15 months, his mother dies, and then his father has a massive heart attack, and he passes as well. Lindsey adopts his 13-year-old sister and becomes a surrogate father to his sister. That pain and misery led him into public service. And he started public service because he wanted to make sure that no one felt invisible.
8: Senator Scott was appearing Sunday on ABC's This Week. And this is SRN News.
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13: Foundations of Freedom. 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
14: When Abraham Lincoln was elected president in 1860, America stood on the edge of collapse. Over the next 4 years, the Civil War claimed more than 700,000 lives and tested whether our republic could endure. As the war drew to a close, Lincoln looked beyond victory. He looked toward healing. In his second inaugural address, he challenged the nation, "Let us strive on to bind up the nation's wounds, to achieve and cherish a just and lasting peace." Lincoln understood that preserving the greatest experiment in self-government required more than winning a war. It required the character to restore what had been broken. More than 160 years later, America still faces division. The question is not whether we'll disagree. The question is whether we still have the wisdom and the character to heal together.
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10: With SRN News, I'm Jason Walker, Washington. Mourning the death of South Carolina GOP Senator Lindsey Graham.
11: He was a great politician. He really was. He got along with a lot of people that you wouldn't think of. He was somebody that loved our country, and he fought very hard for the country.
10: On NBC's Meet the Press, the president says he had just spoken with Graham when the lawmaker came back from his trip to Ukraine.
11: But no, he felt okay. I mean, I actually, on the call, he told me, Kristen, he said, you know, I feel good, but I'm tired. He was fine. I knew him well. He would let you know if he wasn't feeling well. He had days where he didn't feel so well, and he'd let you know about it.
10: Apple accusing OpenAI of stealing trade secrets. That as it seeks to build its own hardware for ChatGPT. This is SRN News.
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13: Foundations of Freedom. 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
14: When Abraham Lincoln was elected president in 1860, America stood on the edge of collapse. Over the next 4 years, the Civil War claimed more than 700,000 lives and tested whether our republic could endure. As the war drew to a close, Lincoln looked beyond victory. He looked toward healing. In his second inaugural address, he challenged the nation, "Let us strive on to bind up the nation's wounds, to achieve and cherish a just and lasting peace." Lincoln understood that preserving the greatest experiment in self-government required more than winning a war. It required the character to restore what had been broken. More than 160 years later, America still faces division. The question is not whether we'll disagree. The question is whether we still have the wisdom and the character to heal together.
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16: Welcome to the Andrew Kim Show. Andrew Kim is an immigrant from South Korea. He got his education at Claremont, California. He is a successful attorney and founder of his professional law corporation, Andrew Kim and Associates, right here in Los Angeles. Self-described American immigrant, Andrew Kim also ran for Los Angeles mayor in the last election. And now, your host, Andrew Kim.
17: Hello. This is Andrew Kim. Welcome to Andrew Kim Show, Voice of American Immigrant. We all heard the expression, misery loves company. Last week, something happened to me that I only heard many times in passing, but did not pay much attention because it never happened to me until a few weeks ago. Someone took the catalytic converter for my old clunker. I have two old cars, and because of inadequate parking space, I parked one of the two Acura on the sidewalk in a nearby mid-city neighborhood. I first did not know the problem was the theft of the catalytic converter from my car. I don't even know what it looks like. When I suddenly heard a loud noise from the engine that I started when I started the car. Things turned from bad to worse when the car, now without the catalytic converter, was towed by a local towing company. I could not believe that I could not find my car when I looked for it to move for street cleaning once a week. I contacted the nearby towing company, and sure enough, the car was in their possession. I had to pay $480 to get the car released because the car was towed merely a day prior. To make the long story short, I ended up taking the car to a nearby auto mechanic and realized that the whole problem was the car not starting properly was the absence of catalytic converter. Someone blatantly took the catalytic converter for my car. I did not know it until a few weeks later as I immediately parked the car without going anywhere. Now I'm looking to sell the car. The used car buyer offered $200. Maybe I just should donate that. From this personal experience, I learned, or I should say relearned, several things about myself. I learned how self-centered I was. Many fellow Angelenos residing in the city of Pacific Palisades lost everything in their household due to the fire. Some even lost their family member. Knowing that the fire could have been prevented, and it was due to negligence of politicians or their appointees. The pain and sorrow of those who suffered the losses would have been too much to bear. However, I must admit, until this loss, although briefly, a minor loss of my car and the sense of violation that I felt, I not truly empathize the pains of those who lost everything due to the recent fire in Pacific Palisade. This experience made me to realize how dangerous it is to trust someone else to truly care about one's own personal needs, especially from those we trust with the responsibility in the government. Remember how the current mayor, Karen Bass, who was responsible for the fire with the carelessness and incompetency, tried to whitewash the report of official investigation. Besides realizing how self-centered I was, and I still am, I also realized how I enjoyed a company of same type of misery that I was in, that is the loss of catalytic converter by theft. As I was explaining how what happened to one of my clients, I felt a certain sense of relief or comfort from knowing that that other person was also recently experienced the same loss by theft. My client who I was talking with said to me that, and how she also recently suffered the loss of the catalytic converter, I was somewhat comforted by the fact that I was not the only one. Misery loves company. I learned how self-centered I was, and still am, and how I so much felt comfort in the fact that at least one other was in the same funk as I was. Knowing myself, or knowing oneself, is an important part of maturing process for a human being. We all know Socrates with his famous word, "Know thyself." By knowing oneself and to be brutally honest about oneself is also an important part of avoiding trouble in one's life and also avoiding endangering others through one's reckless, self-righteous conduct. Right now, our nation, after 250 years of becoming independent from the totalitarianism of English monarch and the religious oppression, is now seeing a resurgence of type of totalitarian ideas in the form of self-righteous socialism and communism, which is in the direct conflict with our nation's finding. At the center of these totalitarian ideology is emotional self-righteous outburst in the name of equity and justice. These self-righteous idealists should think ahead and ask themselves, now what? After they turn upside down our cherished American heritage as laid down by our founding fathers 250 years ago, as they, as 30-somethings in their young age, were fighting for freedom and prosperity for themselves and their prosperity, who are us today. In fact, that same question was asked by those communists who conquered and mainland China about 80 years ago. Chairman Mao and his cohort initially offered annual governmental compensation of type of some sort of buyback arrangement of all the private businesses in China to last, I believe, about 20 years. However, Chairman Mao and his communist cohorts became impatient, and after about 10 years, unilaterally declared all the payback has been completed and everything is government-owned. All the private enterprises and private properties are confiscated. Then the question arose, now what? Apparently, according to my favorite, the YouTube program, Lay of Lay's Talk, after confiscating all of the private enterprises and private properties, the 40 years of ownership transfer of prized private enterprise to so-called princeling class of heirs of communist revolutionary heroes, so-called, began after the trade Western world began in 1970s. In other words, those in political power divided for themselves the vast private enterprises and became instant billionaires. In other words, behind the back of literally 500 million or so economic slaves of communism, these 10% political monopolists, the communists, quietly lorded over the fruits of these mass slaves of labor in the communist economic hierarchy. All those who tried communism or socialism failed, one often spectacularly. Remember the old Rhodesia, the nation in the north of South Africa where the white minorities built an oasis of economic boom until the black communists, with a vast majority of population under the strong hand of a communist named Robert Mugabe, took over everything under the banner of racial justice. And this communist strongman quickly turned the whole nation to become one of the poorest in the nation of Africa after several decades of dictatorship. Anyone who cares to consider the different economic strength between the communist North Korea and democratic free market South Korea will quickly understand how the communism and socialism are vanquishing the entrepreneurial and creative energy and drive of the free market system and make everyone equally miserable except those who claims to carry the mantle of ideological drive of socialism and communism. Those who have been under the scourge of communism understand the suppression of free human spirit, which our God gave to everyone. That is why there is no freedom to travel and no freedom of speech in these communist nations. Then why is there such a resurgence of socialism and communism in America today? In my opinion, it is because the engine of socialism and communism is emotion and public corruption. I shared earlier what I learned about myself from the experience of losing the catalytic converter and having it towed. I learned how self-centered I was and also how I felt relieved that others were experiencing same type of negative experience. First, there are too many self-righteous blaming others people today who are unhappy with the status quo about themselves and about others. These people are enabled by funding from public corruption. They are emotionally driven and blinded by a sense of short-sighted need to upend the system and refuse to ask, then what? A simple example is the case of Tyler Robinson, the cold-blooded killer of Charlie Kirk. Charlie was killed because the killer's mind, in his mind, he was spewing hate by calling out facts and try to engage the young college kids for a healthy debate. In other words, he was exercising blessings bestowed by our founding fathers, which those under the curse of other totalitarian regimes can only dream about. According to his former trans lover, the killer soon regretted killing Charlie Kirk before being captured. He faced the inevitable question of, now what? After initial euphoria of killing Charlie Kirk And apparently only regret and torment came as the answer. Another ongoing reckless endeavor is the so-called fundamental transformation of America, which Obama initiated during and after the presidential campaign 2008. The so-called fundamental transformation of America is nothing short of a declaration of war against America's founding. The central tenet of this fundamental transformation is the goal of equal result based on racial makeup, compelled by ideology of diversity, equity, and inclusion. Now, this disgraced president was found to have encouraged his administration to spread lies about Russian collusion hoax, among others, according to the former National Security Advisor, Tulsi Gabbard. The consequence of bad government becomes much more darker. We just learned the shocking number of human tragedy. 450,000 deaths of Russian soldiers and 100,000 or more of death of Ukraine soldiers during the last 4 years of war, which started in 2022. Who is responsible for these deaths? Of course, directly Putin is the one who is responsible. His grandiose plan for making Russia great again caused him to invade Ukraine in 2022. However, when we consider the geopolitics of the time of invasion, the strong blame is also on Biden and his handler, Obama. It was during the presidential years of Obama when Putin invaded the city of Odessa. The inept international policies of Obama allowed Putin to invade parts of Ukraine. Then after the election of Biden as the president, with the support of Obama, the most inept, disastrous withdrawal from Afghanistan took place, which can only be considered as an invitation of Putin to invade Ukraine. One wonders if the American military complex was encouraging the inept policies of Biden. Now, when we consider nearly 1,000 deaths every month in that region, coupled with the fact that if and when Trump was elected for the same term, Ukraine war could have been avoided altogether, then we wonder if Obama and Biden and their supporters should also be blamed for the carnage which is taking place right now in Ukraine. The pain and agony of those who are affected by each of these deaths cannot be discarded. For each family member, it is unbearable pain and suffering. To Putin and before him, Stalin, Mao, Hitler, Kim Il-sung, and Pol Pot, the death of soldiers may seem an avoidable consequence of their own warped, justified ideological war. Maybe they think the end justifies the mean. However, what if the war could have been avoided? Now, after all of the death which Mao engineered, we are seeing China increasingly turning into a market economy. So many people died and perished during the Cultural Revolution and during the mainland China war before that. Why did they have to die? As these Russian young soldiers are being recruited, they are being sacrificed to the political ideology which is hostile to human freedom and dignity. Who should they blame for their death? Ronald Reagan told us to run for the hill when you see a group of people coming at you and tell you We are from the government, and we are here to help you. The fact is that the goal of these government-centric ideology and their adherence is to monopolize the product and even the means of production, and then to put each individual to their ideology, appropriate locations in their left ideology certified framework of society. Knowing the flaws in human nature and the lessons from the human history, the Obama's quest for a fundamental transformation of America for equal result for everyone, regardless of one's race and gender, seem a grand circus act of late night movie. After relentless punishing of private sector with overregulation and taxes in tandem with shocking level of public corruption, resulting in a breakdown in the company and drying up of the revenues, the same question may come up. Now what? Recently, I came across the news where it was reported that a battalion chief in local fire department earned over $650,000, including overtime due to the shortage of fire crews. How can it be? Who is causing the shortage of manpower in the fire department? Could it be the priority for creating DEI, diversity, equity, inclusion certified fire crew over the merit-based work crew? All of the warning signs are easy to find, and the warning sirens are so loud that it takes one to close their eyes and their ears to stop noticing or to stop hearing. Nevertheless, the march towards socialism and communism continues in cities in blue states. Notably, the LA mayoral election campaign between Karen Bass, an avowed socialist, and Anithya Raman, more aggressive, progressive socialist and a member of DSA. The recent election in New York of DSA members in the local government, with the support from Mamdani, the mayor of New York, another DSA member, and anti-Jew. Do these anti-America hardline socialists really care for the welfare of individual constituents in their districts? Our experience so far with these people and their leaders does not indicate that these people are driven by the love and concern for these individual citizens. They are beholden to their left ideology, and both their so-called leaders and their minions are all dispensable and replaceable when their usual life has expired. Remember Dianne Feinstein, the all-left hero who was chased out of when her age became a liability. What about Biden himself, who was forced to step aside when his mental handicap became too obvious after years of misleading nation? What about Swalwell? What about the recent Graham Plattner? What about the Cesar Chavez? Each of these were heroes when they were useful to their ideological cause, and then they were canceled immediately after their character flaws became too obvious to keep hidden. These supporters need to ask a question: what's next? History is a mirror of what happens, what will happen. That is why knowing history is crucial in anticipating and preparing for the future. Let's not allow these people to take us to the precipice of utter disaster. At the end of the day, we'll have no one to blame ourselves but ourselves for allowing that. With that, God bless you and God bless America.

0: Hello, this is Andrew Kim, host of Andrew Kim Show, heard Sunday evening at 9 p.m. I'm a practicing attorney right here in Los Angeles to represent and protect your rights as a citizen of the state of California. 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
10: Senator Lindsey Graham has died. NBC News says his office confirmed that the Republican senator from South Carolina died at age 71 after a, quote, brief and sudden illness, unquote. A statement from Graham's office says the senator's family, quote, appreciates prayers at this time and asks for privacy during this incredibly difficult period, unquote. There's no word yet on the official cause of death. Larry Marino on The Answer with breaking news and talk you can trust.
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12: Discs can heal themselves if you provide the right environment. Mm-hmm. But in the event it doesn't, then some patients are recommended minimally invasive or surgery where they actually go and they clean out that disc material. 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
11: Hi there, I'm Dave Dino. Welcome to Spinatomy. 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They serve Culver City, Van Nuys, and Ontario, and all the areas around them. 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Today's topic, why your spine is not healing, the missing link between discs, muscles, and stability. If you have tried physical therapy, chiropractic care, injections, medications, or even surgery, and you are still struggling with pain, weakness, numbness, sciatica, or instability, today's show may completely change how you think about healing. Doctor, it's great to be with you today. Thank you for joining us.
12: Thank you for having me, as always.
11: Many people believe that their pain comes from a disc problem, while others think that it's a muscle problem. Well, okay, which is it?
12: So, Dave, one of the biggest misconceptions in healthcare is that the body works in isolated parts. And the truth is the spine does not fail in isolation. The discs, the muscles, the ligaments, the nervous system, the joints, and even the brain's control of movement all work together. So everything works together as one unit. So when someone develops a herniated disc, the problem is rarely just that disc. And when someone develops chronic muscle spasms, the problem is rarely just that muscle. So what we often discover is that the entire stabilization system of the spine has broken down a little. And that's why so many people get temporary relief, depending on what kind of treatment they choose, but they never experience a true recovery because they always target one element. And you need to target the entire system.
11: It occurs to me that what you're saying has not necessarily been the knowledge that many have worked from over the years. Many years ago, this was not necessarily the approach that was taken, right?
12: Well, true. I mean, let's assume there is a problem and you fix the problem and patient feels better, but they never dig deeper into what causes the problem and you continue performing the same activity. Then you will develop the same problem. So you need to look at the thing as a whole versus just isolated incident or isolated issue, because you need to solve it. So understanding the mechanism and understanding what's happening is very important in the full picture of the recovery process.
11: So what we're talking about is what we might label a stabilization system. What exactly happens when that stabilization system breaks down?
12: Well, think of your spine as the mast of a sailboat.
11: Oh.
12: The discs are the shock absorbers. The muscles are the support cables. The ligaments are the anchors. The nervous system is the captain directing movement. When one structure becomes weak, everything else starts compensating. So then the muscles become tighter. And the discs receive a lot more pressure with every movement. The nerves become irritated. And then the movement pattern change, because let's assume you cannot sit in one position, you start sitting in a different position. You cannot walk, putting pressure on one leg, you start putting pressure on another leg. And eventually the pain becomes chronic because your body kind of starts getting used to this discomfort. And many patients think that the pain appears just suddenly, but the truth is that degeneration often develops slowly over years before the symptoms appear. And that's how people start having issue. Oh, my right knee hurts. And I started to walk with a limp, but I was okay. I could manage it. And now my left knee hurts. And now my hip hurts. Well, if your right knee hurts and you put pressure on the left knee all the time, then you're going to start having issue with the left knee. And when you don't fix the right knee and you put pressure on the left knee, that will translate into pain in the left hip. And then the left hip is going to transfer pain into the low back and then the right hip. So you're kind of like activating a cycle, a vicious cycle, that if you don't stop, but all of it, if you think about it, started from the right knee. because the right knee did not work. Well, you just kind of dealt with it because you thought you could, and you're a strong person, men or women, doesn't really matter. So you kind of put pressure on the left one. Mm-hmm. And you just start a new issue because you never addressed the original issue. And that's how these things kind of multiply. It compounds on itself.
3: Got an example for us from one of your patients?
12: Yes, of course. I recently treated a 48-year-old executive who came to us after 3 years of low back pain. Had tried chiropractic care, physical therapy, even had epidural injection. And the thing, they did an epidural injection, you know, he had some degeneration, but he said, they told me to try to do that. Maybe it's going to take my pain away. Mm. Medication, nothing really lasted. Nothing worked. His MRI showed this degeneration. But what really happened is that his muscular stabilization system failed. He didn't have any stability. The core was very weak. The muscles of the muscle stabilizer, it's called the multifidus, which is a very small, thin muscle that sits along the spinal column. That was very weak because the way he was sitting for hours and hours in front of the computer. And basically what happened, when you don't work it out and you sit in one position, they become very weak. The core muscles essentially stop doing their job. They stop stabilizing your spine because it's like a cylinder. Think about it like a can of soda. You need to have that round structure to keep the soda in place. It just didn't hold it. And once we combined the treatment that we do in Spinatomy, we did some decompression to relieve the pressure from the disc. We did some laser therapy to stimulate healing, increase blood flow, neurologic stimulation. And then, of course, we start strengthening the muscle with all our muscle restoration technology. Then he started to feel better again. And then he started to feel like he's healing. And he said, you know what? I even feel like I walk straighter. I'm even able to sit straight because my muscles are stronger and I can sit straight. Because when you start slouching in front of a computer and you do this for hours and months and years, then that's the posture that your body is adapting to. And so that's how he slowly started to feel better. It's like peeling off an onion, one layer at a time. And of course, today he's golfing, he's traveling, and he has significantly less pain because we had to address the symptoms, but we also had to address the cause. And we need to change the way he's sitting. We didn't just address the back pain. We addressed the way he was sitting. We addressed his muscle weakness. That's what solved the back pain. So you have to look at the entire picture and really go deep and solve the problem that happens before you can actually see the full result.
3: So it really wasn't just a matter of coming in for a chiropractic adjustment or maybe a couple of physical therapy exercises. There really was a whole system of treatments that brought him back to being able to function fully, right?
12: That's correct. That's exactly how we did that. We looked at the entire system. We fixed one thing at a time. We addressed the back pain. Don't get me wrong. But we then discovered that the reason why he had back pain is because he's extremely weak. And that's what caused the degeneration. I mean, look, we all going to have degeneration. Degeneration is wear and tear. It's aging and it happens. But you have to address certain things. There are certain things when the spine is degenerated that you cannot reverse no matter what you do. But there are certain things you can stop. And then if you strengthen the entire system, then the degeneration slows down. Just think about it like when a patient has wrinkles in the face. If you're going to go to the sun and you're not going to put any protection, you're not going to wear a hat, your skin is going to start getting affected. But if you put moisturizing cream, you put sunscreen, you wear a hat, you know, you kind of take care of yourself, you hydrate, then yeah, certain things that already been done was done, but you can at least save it from becoming worse. And that's the key of everything that we're doing.
3: Folks, you are listening to Spinatomy. 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Okay, doctor, why do so many patients tell you that they've already tried everything?
12: Dave, because most treatment focus on symptom management rather than restoration. Hmm. Pain medication don't heal the discs. Injections don't rebuild muscles. Surgery does not always restore the function. Sometimes it actually limits it even further. Many patients are surprised when I tell them the goal isn't just reducing the pain. The goal is restoring your function. And when function is improving, then the pain often follows and it's going to get resolved. And that's the reason why they've tried everything and nothing works, because they always try little things. I'll try a little bit of that. No, I'll try a little bit of this. No, I'll try a little bit. That it doesn't work this way. That's why you keep on chasing. It's like you're chasing your tail constantly.
3: The term you used is restoring function. What do you mean by restoring function?
12: Well, can you stand longer? Can you walk further? Can you sleep through the night? Can you play with your grandkids or play golf? Can you exercise again, travel again? These are the outcomes that matter. That means we want to restore the function. How do you function every single day? And what we do at Spinatomy, Dave, is we focus on helping the body repair itself, restore the function, and then you need to rebuild so you can actually live a normal lifestyle and not continue chasing those symptoms. That's why our advanced spinal restoration treatment follows a structured process rather than just simply chasing the symptoms.
3: You know, it occurs to me when you give us those three R's, the repair, the restore, and the rebuild, I know that there are many who can address problems and repair them, maybe even restore the person to some function, but that last part, that rebuild, I mean, that just is not done very often, is it?
12: Well, that's correct. Rebuild, you know, is something that if you do not have the tools or understand how everything works, then you cannot actually achieve that result. With rebuild, we just need to make sure that we rebuild back the muscles, the strength and stability. It's like fixing the foundation. So think about it like a house, right? So you can fix the plumbing, you can fix the AC, you can paint the house, you can change the cabinets. But if the foundation is broken, is it all going to matter? No, you need to fix the foundation. And restoring and rebuilding is actually fixing the foundation so everything else can actually maintain itself.
3: I like that, rebuilding the house. That's a good word picture. Have you got an example for us, another example from one of your patients?
12: Yes. So I have a 70-year-old woman who came to us after being told surgery was her only option. And she could barely walk from the parking lot into our clinic. Her MRI showed multiple herniated disc and spinal stenosis. You know what happens with wear and tear. And after we customized the program, combining the decompression therapy, the regenerative technologies we use, the neurological stimulation, the stabilization therapies, she gradually regained strength and mobility. And of course, the muscle restoration, because we wanted to rebuild that muscle. We worked on the muscles of her legs, the quads, the hamstrings, the calf muscles. And we trained her to sit properly, to walk properly, to climb the stairs properly. Today, she walks independently. She enjoys all her activities. And she thought she'd lost it forever. And that's what hope looks like. She said, I've tried physical therapy, and I believe in physical therapy. I think it's very important. But when patients have severe degeneration and stenosis, they can do physical therapy only up to a certain extent because they're too weak and they have too much pain. So you constantly are chasing your pain, and they cannot perform all the exercise and all the therapies that they're being prescribed, which is an issue. And so what happens is we have to ultimately give them a lot of other forms of therapies. She said, you know, I've done physical therapy, but I just can't even do all the exercise they're giving me to do because I'm in so much pain and I feel so weak. So again, when we did our all entire treatment plan with her, and then we started to restore the muscle using the M-Sculpt Neo and the M-Sella, which works on all the core muscles, the stabilizers, the pelvic floor, she felt stronger. And she said, can you imagine how I would feel if I would end up doing fusion surgery, because that's what they told her to do. And she said, I would probably not even going to be able to move. Mm. She never wanted to do that because one of her friends had it done and it was a disaster. She did not recover. And she said, I'd rather stay the way I am than have fusion surgery and end up in a wheelchair. Mm-hmm. And so it's just important to address all these elements. And she's 72 years old. And you think, and she said, I thought this is my life is over. I thought that this is the way I'm going to live for the rest of my life. You need to find a place that addresses all these issues with the correct advanced technologies, because those technologies work and they help and they're much better than invasive procedures. And of course, if this is the end result and that's what you need, and that's what you need, and you're going to get it done, and we'll refer you to multiple surgeons. We work with many to at least get an opinion so you can find the right person. But before you even do that, you got to try conservative care to the fullest. You have to try and to see what works for you, because don't depend on just what Medicare says or Medi-Cal says or any insurance says. Don't let insurance dictate the outcome of your healthcare. These things are different today. It does not work the way it did 10 years ago. It's just not. And I'm not saying insurance is bad, but they're limited. And in order for them to change and adapt to the new advancements, they need to adapt it in the whole entire country, which is really big. 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

0: thousands have discovered that there indeed may be another option for their problem. Doctor, a moment ago, in the story that you shared with us, you used two terms that perhaps somebody listening for the first time may not be familiar with, and I'd like to go back and look at those for just a second, maybe give you a chance to do two things with each of them. One would be to tell us what it is and to tell us how you address the issue. Those two terms were herniated discs and spinal stenosis. They may not be very familiar terms to our listeners. Let's take them one at a time. What is a herniated disc and how do you treat it?
1: So herniated disc, the spine has many little vertebras, bones, and in between each vertebra, it has a disc, which is like a cushion. It's a cushion that helps it for shock absorption. And it also allows you to bend and twist and turn, and you need to be able to do all these different motions. If you would not have that, then you would be walking around like a robot and you would have no flexibility. So that disc, it's located between two vertebras. Think about it like a donut with jelly. And what happened when you put too much pressure and you lift heavy and you sit in a truck and drive for a long time, or you did any activity, or you lifted a heavy suitcase, or you moved the sofa, or whatever happened in wear and tear, you put too much pressure on that donut. And eventually that jelly can kind of come out of that donut. And it's going to basically explode out of the donut's parameters. Mm-hmm. And that's what's happened when you have a herniated disc. The jelly is coming out of the donuts. And when the jelly is coming out of the donut, it's pressing on whatever the surrounding structures are. And normally it's a nerve, because that's what you have in that area. So the jelly presses on the nerve, and wherever that nerve is going, that's where you're going to feel the pain. So a herniated disc, a disc is a dynamic soft structure, like a sponge, like a donut. Mm-hmm. And it can heal itself if you provide it the right environment. Mm. So the right environment, meaning you need to create a mechanical environment that the jelly can be sucked back into the donut. Mm-hmm. And it's possible. The body has the ability to do that. Mm. And so when you decompress the spine and you do decompression therapy, or what we used to call years ago traction, okay, you stretch it out in such a way that you allow the disc to go back into its own parameters. Mm-hmm. Think about it like you have a clogged toilet and you use the plunger, and the plunger allows the suction to happen. Mm-hmm. And that's what happens. When you decompress the spine, you're creating this motion that creates like a suction, and it sucks back the jelly back into the donut. And that's why decompression works so well, and that's how we treat herniated disc with non-surgical spinal decompression. Now, imagine that the jelly that's pressing out of the donut is pressing on the nerve, and now the nerve is extremely irritated. So irritation of the nerve can cause inflammation, and that's just the body's response to a condition like that. And so inflammation can cause severe pain. And then what happens as a result of all of it, muscles are extremely tight and inflamed, and everything is just painful. You cannot move, or you feel pain going down into your leg and you feel numbness and tingling. So how are you going to fix that? You need to reduce the inflammation. You need to reduce the muscle spasm, so you're not going to have any numbness and tingling, so you can feel better and you can walk. But ultimately, you need to reduce that jelly that sits on that nerve. So you need to suck it back into place. So if you kind of go backwards in the sequence I just explained, then you're slowly going to get less pressure on the nerve. The muscles are going to be less irritated. The inflammation is going to be less apparent. So all of it is going to go less and less and less back. And then you're going to suck the disc material back into the donut. And now all of it starts healing. But it's a process. It doesn't happen overnight. And it's very painful when it happens because you have direct pressure on the nerve. Think about it like you have a toothache, but it's directly in the spine. You know, toothache can be very painful because it's direct pressure on a nerve. Nerves are the ones that carries all the signals to the brain that gives you that sensation of pain. So you need to walk that process backwards and take it one layer at a time. And that's how you fix a herniated disc. Discs can heal themselves if you provide the right environment. Mm-hmm. But in the event it doesn't, then some patients are recommended minimally invasive or surgery, where they actually go and they clean out that disc material. But then what can happen is it can re-herniate itself again, or the levels above it and below it are going to work harder because this disc is

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4: When Abraham Lincoln was elected president in 1860, America stood on the edge of collapse. Over the next 4 years, the Civil War claimed more than 700,000 lives and tested whether our republic could endure. As the war drew to a close, Lincoln looked beyond victory. He looked toward healing. In his second inaugural address, he challenged the nation, "Let us strive on to bind up the nation's wounds, to achieve and cherish a just and lasting peace." 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More than 160 years later, America still faces division. 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
1: With SRN News, I'm Jason Walker. Preliminary findings regarding South Carolina Senator Lindsey Graham's death released by the medical examiner of the District of Columbia. Here's correspondent Ken Lorman.
6: Senator Graham died after a rupture in his aorta, according to a preliminary medical examiner finding shared by his office. The rupture was related to the hardening of Graham's arteries. An official cause of death will be disclosed after toxicological and microscopic testing.
1: Senator Graham, one of President Trump's closest allies on Capitol Hill, he had traveled the globe to advocate for a more aggressive U.S. foreign policy. Massive nightclub blaze in Bangkok has killed at least 27 people, dozens hurt. Thailand's prime minister says many people have been hospitalized. This is SRN News.
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15: Father, I have come to ask for your blessing.
16: A blessing?
15: You see, these gentlemen and...
16: And a great many others, I might add.
15: Are urging me to run for office.
16: Office? What sort of office?
17: The United States Congress.
18: That's how highly we think of your son in this county, Colonel.
17: Well, Alfred. And what do you gentlemen hope to get out of this?
19: I beg your pardon, Colonel?
17: I spoke in plain English, sir. What do you want for yourself should my son be elected?
15: Father, I really don't think that these gentlemen...
17: Didn't you ask that question yourself, Alfred, or do you honestly believe these good gentlemen back you simply out of a sense of patriotic duty and your own inestimable worth?
15: You forget yourself, Father. I am no longer a child.
17: Colonel, the Congress...
20: Congress is government, sir.
17: I worked for the government once.
20: Father, the issues that we...
17: Indians! Indians were the issue in those days. I can assure you, gentlemen, there is nothing quite so grotesque as the meeting of a child with a bullet. Or an entire village slaughtered while sleeping. That was the government's resolution of that particular issue, and I have seen nothing in its behavior since then that would persuade me it has gained either wisdom, common sense, or humanity.

0: everybody. This is Ed Hoffman, and welcome to the main event. Open up with that scene from the movie Legends of the Fall from back in 1994. If you've never seen that, add that to your watch list. That's a great movie. Anthony Hopkins, Brad Pitt, and a bunch of others I can't pull off tip of my tongue. He talks about, hey, you know what? Someone's urging you to run for Congress. Did you ask him what they want out of it? Think about those two Looney Tunes that recruited Graham Platner. Did anybody ask them what they're looking to do out of it? You know, as the clip ends, it says, I've seen nothing resembling humanity or wisdom in the government. That's because it's all about power. They don't care about wisdom or humanity. They don't care about serving the people. It's all about power. And it's pretty disgusting. The saddest part of it is the voters aren't even conscious of what they're doing. Hey, let's go vote. Who should I vote for? I recognize this name. I recognize that name. I recognize this name. They don't use their logically thinking brain to actually put some thought into who would best hold leadership positions in our country. And as a result, we have what we have. And hopefully this next election turns things around. But I have about as much hope as Anthony Hopkins does in that scene. And of course, he's talking about Indians in the First World War, I think it was, or the French and Indian War. I don't know, one of the wars in the early 1900s that he served in. And it's a good movie. It's a good movie. And there's some good insight in there and some good wisdom from watching these movies. So anyway, I'm going to talk about everything that's going on this week. And some of it you've probably heard of. And I'm going to add some detail to that you probably haven't heard of. 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Click on the Team Ed Hoffman logo, answer half a dozen questions and put in your comments, and you'll hear back from one of my talented teammates or myself, or maybe both. And we'll help you find the missing pieces to your real estate financing puzzle. Whether that's to refinance a piece of property you already own or purchase a property you'd like to own, whether that's in California or another state. And if you're over 62 or your spouse is over 62 and you want to look into one of those reverse mortgage things, and I 62 is the regular FHA reverse mortgage. There, we have some products that are higher interest rates that start at age 55, and we have one that's a second mortgage. You can take a second behind your existing mortgage and pay off your bills, and there's no payments on it till you're gone. So anyway, if you missed any part of the podcast or you missed the whole thing, stay on edhoffman.net. 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If you have comments on the show, send me an email to ed@edhoffman.net. All right, so we've been covering the rise of various Democratic Socialist candidates for a few weeks as they continue to take over the mainstream Democrat Party by winning primary after primary. And now finally, it seems the Democrats who are letting these loons run free are getting exactly what they asked for, even though they probably don't realize what they asked for. We already knew that the one who started this so-called movement, Senate candidate Graham Platner in Maine, was a, quote, bad boyfriend. That's the understatement of the year. New York Times published that story last month, and we covered it here. As you may recall, they revealed just enough truth for Republicans to question what the motive was. In other words, was the story designed to help the Democrats keep Platner's campaign afloat by acknowledging his troubles with women while still questioning the credibility of the women, or at least one of the women? Which one? If you recall, the bad boyfriend article seemed to downplay the accusations from Lindsey Fifield, a Republican strategist who dated Platner in 2013 and 2014, when that would have made him about 28 years old. If you're the Democrat Party, you want the story to be that there's no way she's telling the truth. After all, she's a Republican who worked for the Heritage Foundation and Nikki Haley's presidential campaign. Oh my God, we can't believe her. The Democrat Party will only believe all women if they're all liberal women, obviously. This week, Fifield is telling more of her story, which we'll get to in a minute. And also, we're finally hearing from a woman who says Plattner actually raped her. Not just that he was a bad boyfriend, or that he creeped her out, or he knew full well his tattoo was a Nazi symbol. He's a full-blown rapist. Shocker, right? Who could have guessed that about the guy with the Totenkopf tattoo, who sharpens an axe every night while he watches TV? That's just weird. Hey, you know what? If Waltz would have said that, hey, you know, Waltz, the former vice president nominee, he just said, he's just weird. Maybe that would have got somebody a nomination. I don't know. We thought he just wanted to rape men who broke into his house as a way to, quote, display dominance. Remember that story? But now we find out he rapes women, too. Are you as shocked as I am? Probably not, because I'm not shocked. This guy is a dirtbag. The Democrats had to know this was coming. How could they not? But Schumer, Jeffries, and other party leaders claim this absolute psycho was their only hope to get rid of Susan Collins and saving democracy. And before I go on, they say, we have to save democracy. And they say, hey, Trump is an existential threat. You know what existential means? It means that's a threat to our ability to exist. Do you think they're overplaying that word there? Oh, he's an existential threat. We're all going to die. The whole country, the whole world is going to go explode if we don't get rid of Trump. Amazing. Here are some of their enthusiastic endorsements of Plattner from the past few months. This is Ruben Gallego, Cory Booker, Ro Khanna, and Elizabeth Warren.
1: This guy is an authentic man. You know, he's not anti-Semitic. But just as important is that he's going to win this election, and we need to win elections.
2: Dear God, we need to get the Senate back.
3: I'm going to give him a measure of grace.
4: I said to myself, that's my kind of man.
0: Dear God, we need to get the Senate back. Doesn't matter if we put dirtbags in there. We just got to have the control of the Senate. And, you know, that little soundbite of Warren has been played quite a bit this week. You might want to know what the context around it. What exactly made Liz Warren decide that Graham Plattner was her kind of man? Apparently, it's what he said about the mortgage crisis of 2008. Here's the full clip from her endorsement at Plattner's rally in April.
4: When I first got to start watching Graham Plattner, you know, I'm Massachusetts, and I'm so hoping in this Senate race in Maine. But I understand different people talking about they're going to run for Senate. And I saw an interview. And the question was put to this guy who was about to throw his hat in the ring. And the question was, when did you first realize that the system is rigged? And without a hesitation, he turned to the 2008 crash. Some of you may remember, 8 million families lost their homes. Millions of people lost their jobs. Millions of people saw their pensions drop through the floor. Millions of people saw their savings wiped out. People were cheated. People were lied to. People were tricked. People were trapped. And Graham Plattner, when asked, when did you first realize that the system is rigged, without hesitation said, when none of the bankers went to jail. And I said to myself, that's my kind of man. Because that is a man who not only has the values, but a man who believes in accountability. And we need a little accountability coming out of Washington right now.
0: Well, I'll say one thing she said was true. Only one man of the whole crisis went to jail. But accountability has to be there on both sides. It's a two-way street. Remember the saying, everything happens for a reason? Sometimes those reasons are you make bad choices. So let's start with number one, well, the concept of subprime mortgages. The subprime mortgage loans were pushed, created by these mortgage companies, and the government pushed it on the bankers. The bankers aren't the ones responsible. They don't want to do loans that are going to fail. They want to do loans that are solid, keep their portfolio good. They don't want to lose money. But the government told told all the lenders in the country that you will sell 38% of your portfolio in subprime products. You know, those self-exploding loans that take big, no down payment, stated income. There's no real evidence that anybody qualified for them. In 2 years or 3 years or 5 years, the interest rates jump and they jump big, and people were stretching to get into houses that they really couldn't afford. And then when the interest rates jumped up, they had no choice. They couldn't make the payments. But they were told that if you don't sell 38% of your products in subprime, you don't get to sell to Fannie Mae or Freddie Mac, which essentially means you're out of the mortgage business, because no one has enough money in one bank to fund all these loans. They fund them, then sell them off to Fannie Mae or Freddie Mac, which are private investors, but they're controlled by the government. So at the time, head of the Financial Services Committee, Congressman Barney Frank, he was having a gay relationship with one of the head guys at Fannie Mae. And so they just devised, hey, let's make these rules for the mortgage companies so we can make sure my boyfriend is making lots of money. If they were Republicans, that would have been called conflict of interest. And of course, then when after the meltdown happened and they tasked Barney Frank and Christopher Dodd, one of the other guys in the Senate, he was full of the Senate, he was the head of the Senate Banking Committee. They tasked them to come up with a solution so this would never happen again. And they both came up with the Dodd-Frank Act, and then they both left Congress. So peculiar there, don't you think? Next thing to consider is people knew they were lying on their applications. I'll tell you a story. I had one guy that wanted to buy this really expensive house, and he says, I mean, he had like two or three houses already, and we'd have to do it on his wife's name. In his wife's name, she had good credit. And I said, I have to state your wife's income at $13,000 a month to qualify this. What do you really make? And he goes, well, I make $55,000 and she makes $45,000. I said, okay, so that's about $8,100 a month, which means you take home about $4,500 a month, or let's say $5,000 a month. The payment on this loan is going to be like $4,000. He goes, well, not if we don't impound it. You still got to pay your taxes and insurance. And I said, do you have a car payment? He goes, yeah, two of them. You have credit cards with balances? Yes. I said, you have kids? Yes. Do they like to eat? And this loan was failing from another lender, and the agent sent it out, said, send it to Ed Hoffman. If he says it's okay, we'll extend the escrow. If he says no, and I told her, I said, hey, this guy should never have been in escrow. Cause I told him, I said, hey, you know, when things are that tight at home, the financial problems become marital problems, and marital problems become divorce. And that's not a thing that you want to do. He'd go, oh, well, maybe I could just fix up the house we have. Yeah. Why don't you do that? So there's some accountability. I also say, hey, people, I had one guy on the radio when I was doing a live show on another station. He goes, hey, you know, when we need advice on finance, we call a mortgage guy. When we need advice on our toothache, we go to a dentist. I said, so how long have you been in your house? He goes, 10 years. I go, how long do you expect to stay in there? He goes, for the rest of my life. And I go, so what was it about a 2-year fixed interest rate that made sense to you? I won't go on to the rest of the conversation because it gets more colorful in the language, but it was a great example. People are stupid. They don't think about their finances. They don't, well, you know what? If the mortgage guy says this is the way to go, I guess I'll do it. They don't question anything. It's disgusting. And you know, now we want accountability. From who? Whenever you point a fingers, the three fingers and a thumb are pointing back at you. How about some accountability by the people who signed those loan applications, knowing full well they didn't make that kind of money? Okay, back to the accusations. Let's hear from a woman who told CNN's Jake Tapper that after casually dating Plattner on and off for 2 years, she was sick of dealing with his drinking and overall crappy behavior. One night in 2021, 5 years ago, when she heard through the phone how drunk he was, she told him to stay away from her apartment. And instead of respecting her wishes, he came over, forced himself in, and raped her. When she decided to comply with him for her own safety, she asked him to at least use protection. And like the scumbag he is, he refused. This was the guy, Democrats? Really? Let's hear from that woman, Jenny Rakicot. And when you hear this, remember how the Democrats want you to believe that only Republicans can behave this way.
5: Did Graham Plantner rape you?
6: By definition, yes. Absolutely.
5: Because he had non-consensual sex with you.
6: Yeah.
5: Forced himself on you.
6: Mm-hmm.
5: Even after you had told him no and fought him off.
6: Yeah. He violated multiple layers of consent that night by coming into my home when I asked him not to, and by advancing on me when I told him not to. And furthermore, another incident that I had told him not to do. And
5: with protection.
6: Yeah. Yeah.
5: He was forcing himself on you. It was getting violent. You were pushing him off. You were kicking him off. Needles and sewing equipment was falling all over. And walk us through the process where you decided that the safest thing you could do was just let him rape you.
6: Yeah, I had never been in that situation before. And I remember it being an instant where I had recognized that he wasn't listening to me. It wasn't just that he wasn't hearing me or whatnot. And then I recognized his level of intoxication. I don't think I was safe to physically fight back. He's big, he's strong. And I just had to evaluate my safety and come up with the least worst outcome to the situation. And so I felt like complying for my safety was the least worst option.
5: But that's not consenting.
6: No, complying is not consenting.
5: Complying is letting him rape you.
6: Is getting it over with.
5: So that he didn't hurt you even more?
6: I don't know what this person is capable of. I don't think anybody does.
0: Yeah, well, that's a hell of a start to the story. As for Lindsay Fifield, who dated Plantner about a decade ago, she also sat down with Jake Tapper this week to tell the rest of her story, the part that was downplayed by the New York Times and everyone on the left. And it sure sounds like she's describing rape as well. So now he's raped not just one, but two women that we know of. Once again, great job, Democrats.
7: When Jenny told her story, what, if anything, aligned with your experiences?
8: The eyes. It was almost like looking at like a pit bull where they just, it's nothing, like, but not just nothing, but like a capacity for violence, and you see it and you know it's there and it's terrifying. But also, yeah, a deafness to any thing that, you know, yes, this is going to happen. I think that was the hardest part.
0: Well, here's some more from her on the abysmal character of Graham Plantner.
8: He was known for being very rough with people. I mean, like, he apologized sober the next day on many of these occasions.
7: So
8: with
7: you.
8: With me. And so when he, like, yes, I know there were times when he was blackout drunk that he would say, oh, I don't remember that. But then days later, he would come back and details would slip out. And he'd say, well, that was before or something. And I'd catch him in a lie. And it would be like, wait, so you do remember. You weren't blackout drunk. So these things translate. It's not like the things that he does in private and his relationships with women, the things that he has done to women, coercive control, lying, deception, abuse. We know that you can't be that way in private and not have it translate into how you would govern. It terrifies me to think of him having any type of power politically, because what is he going to do with the women in his office? How is he going to manipulate? How is he going to deceive? When I saw him lying about the Nazi tattoo, that was the first kind of chip in my armor where I was like, I can't let him continue to lie like this.
0: So, you know, I grew up as a horny young man like all the rest of you guys that are listening out there, but I never raped anyone or did anything that could be construed as rape. And I know the rest of you guys can probably say exactly the same thing. So when the guy's incapable of respecting a woman, why would you think he'd respect anybody else? You know, he said, if someone breaks into my house, I'm going to rape him just to show my dominance, not for sexuality. So a guy breaks into your house, why not just shoot him and or tie him up and call the police? He's going to have sex with a guy to show his dominance. This guy is a sick puppy. So in their bad boyfriend story back on June 4th, the New York Times told a part of Fifield's story, but not all of it. They left out how Plantner stalked her apartment and followed her when she was on dates with other guys, which is also stalking. This is the only part of her story that they told. During one argument, she recalled he twisted her arm behind her back, shoved her into a bedroom, and held the door closed from the other side so she couldn't get out, telling her to remain there until she was calm. Eventually, Ms. Fifield said she fell asleep and left the next morning. It hurt, she said, but she added, it didn't cause an injury. It didn't break my arm. Why did they ask whether it broke her arm? Why include that? Maybe to send the message, it's not that bad. Her arm didn't break. I can tell you that if I pulled that on my wife, she'd be gone in 60 seconds. Then they concluded Fifield's part of the article with this. Mr. Plattner strongly disputes any claims of physical intimidation or altercations, his campaign said. The Times could not independently corroborate Ms. Fifield's account of the altercations. So they couldn't corroborate her story. Even though, as Fifield posted on X this week, she gave them more than enough sources so they could have contacted to corroborate. She posts on X, I actually understand why Democrat leaders didn't take our stories seriously when the Times reported them in June, but they are taking them serious now. It was by design. The line most shared from the piece was claim that we could not corroborate my story despite talking to two of my friends. I gave them contact information for five friends. They called the two who I clarified would not know about the abuse, but they would be able to affirm our relationship, timeline, events, etc. They simply did not call the other three. The rest of her tweet explains how she gave the Times the text messages with her roommates talking about the times Plattner stalked their apartment, the names of other guys she dated who remember Plattner following them around D.C. while they were on dates with her, emails with a landlord explaining that she had to end her lease and move out because she was being stalked by Plattner, and phone numbers for her ex-fiancé and her priest. Her priest. Both of whom were familiar with the Plattner situation that she had dealt with. She said they could call her priest. That says a lot, in my opinion. And as she explained in her tweet, the Times said, oh no, we don't need to contact them, which is why she ended her tweet with this. But tell me again how they could not corroborate. It's because the media is in the tank for the Democrats, always. Jake Tapper asked Fifield to react to the Democrats staying loyal to Plattner after he said she couldn't be trusted because of her career in conservative politics.
7: The New York Times story. He just flatly denied anything physical.
8: Yeah.
7: He said he was a bad boyfriend, but he flatly denied anything physical and said anything, and this did seem mean to you, anything to the contrary was politically motivated.
8: Yeah.
7: And that did, he said that on MS Now, and that seemed,
8: well, it worked.
7: Well, it seemed, you're right. It did seem to have worked. The Democratic Party just kind of moved on.
8: Yeah. Like, oh, it's just politically motivated. And then that's it. Like, everybody just kind of moved on from the story after that.
0: Amazing. Hey, I'm all out of time for the first half of the main event. Stay tuned for 5 minutes traffic, weather, sports, and commercials. And I'll be back with the rest of it.
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0: welcome back to part two of the main event. 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So in the first half, we're talking about Graham Plattner and the accusations around him from the women that he raped. And of course, the last thing that Ms. Fifield said was that, you know, hey, they just played it off like it was politically motivated because of my political affiliations. And that sounds like a Democrat play into no matter who the Democrat is that's being accused, just blame it on politics. Think about the Hunter Biden laptop. Oh, this is Russian disinformation. They're just trying to throw the election. How about Adam Schiff and his mortgage issues and the fact that Adam Schiff was claiming he had evidence of all kinds of crimes that Trump did? And, oh, well, that's just political attack. Let's think who else. I can't think of them right now. But I had a whole list. But just blame it on politics. Nothing to see here, folks. And then one by one this week, they all pulled their endorsements. Schumer, Warren, Gallego, Khanna, and Bernie Sanders, who started this whole thing by being the original socialist senator who created the model for these Democrat socialist candidates, as well as being the first to endorse Plattner. The deadline for Plattner to drop out was Monday the 13th. That's 2 days from when you're hearing this, 3 days from when I'm recording it. If he didn't drop out by then, he would be on the ballot for good. And this jerk waited all week to drop out. Read the room. While he stayed holed up inside his house with his team, it was reported that Plattner believed he created such an important movement that he should be allowed to choose his own replacement. Huh? Where does he think he started some big movement? From Politico on Tuesday, Graham Plattner's campaign says it contacted state party to discuss process if he drops out. Graham Plattner's campaign said it had reached out to the main Democratic Party to discuss the process for replacing him if he were to drop out of the state's U.S. Senate race. The acknowledgement came after the state party accused the campaign of improperly trying to influence that succession process. The article then quotes this video from Maine Democratic Party Director Devin Murphy Anderson.
1: Unfortunately, Graham Plattner's team has repeatedly reached out to us in an attempt to put their thumb on the scale of what this process looks like. We have repeatedly reiterated to Graham Plattner's team that they have no role in determining our next Democratic nominee for the U.S. Senate, nor in determining what this process looks like.
0: But Plattner's campaign didn't listen. From CNN report on Tuesday, Graham Plattner and a small team of strategists behind his candidacy are trying to navigate an exit from the consequential Senate race in Maine without entirely squandering the movement he built, rather than digging in and trying to find a path forward for his own candidacy. So amid that confusion, they had Plattner release that confusing taking time to reflect video. We don't need to play that, but I'm sure you've all seen it. And then finally on Wednesday night, Plattner delivered an angry 11-minute message to announce that he would exit. Here's a little piece of it.
2: I think as many of you know, over the past couple of days, I have faced some very serious allegations, and I just want to make it clear, this is all false. The things that have been claimed did not happen. It's not real. There is a reason that this is happening now. I only have until July 13th, until I am officially the nominee. This was the last week to try to get me off of the ballot. That's why this is occurring. We did it the way that we were told we are supposed to make change. And we won. And now they are not going to let us have it. People in D.C. need to stay in D.C. Decisions should not be made in back rooms by people in places of political power. But now the ball is in the court of the Democratic establishment. My name might be on the ballot right now, but that ballot line belongs to the people of Maine.
0: Well, yes, I'll agree with that line, that the line on the ballot belongs to the people of Maine. But just watch what happens. Just like Biden dropping out and then putting Kamala Harris as the nominee, with zero primary votes. They have until July the 27th, so 2 weeks from Monday, to come up with a candidate. And to me, if I lived in Maine and I was a Democrat, I'd probably have to hang myself, I guess. But, you know, just trying to put myself in their place, there's plenty of time for them to have a special election and maybe have one or two live candidate debates, and no time for advertising, no time for any of this stuff. Let's just listen to the candidates. Let's not listen to the propaganda on social media. Let's just listen to the candidates and decide for ourselves who we think might be a good alternative to Graham Plattner. If there is a good alternative, because I think the three that are still in are no great prize anyway. So Politico is reporting that all three of the candidates who didn't drop out after running in the primary with Plattner are still in the race and hope to replace him. Governor Janet Mills is not one of them because she actually dropped out. So who do the Democrats have to thank for making them look like bigger fools than they already are? Here's one of the smartest people in their party, Senator John Fetterman, saying adios to Plattner and pointing the finger straight at Bernie Sanders for that first endorsement that kicked the whole thing off.
3: I'd say that the trash took itself out. What did they see in this guy? Was it the Nazi tattoo? Was the gross messages online, the way he roughs up women? And now, like, what's you know, like, why did you go in on this dirtbag? Really, Bernie Sanders needs to apologize to the voters of Maine and to, you know, everyone that donated to that train wreck of a campaign. You know, he keeps pushing these communists and these kind of awful anti-American people. Adios, trash bag.
0: Yeah, adios, trash bag. All right, so I love that. You know, I didn't like John Fetterman when he was running originally because he's still recovering from his stroke. But as his brain has healed, he's looking more and more like a Republican. I don't know why he won't change parties. I would suggest maybe he would by the end of the year. I would hope. All right, so time for me to tell you I told you so. The ceasefire is over again. So if you follow me on Facebook, you see there's a couple of critical people that think I'm crazy because I wouldn't support Steve Hilton and because he's a liberal, trying to say he's a conservative. And I said, in my opinion, there will never be a signed agreement between Iran and the U.S. because you can't make good deal with a bad guy. And this will never happen. It's just wasting time that Trump should just attack and get it over with. One particular idiot said, what are you talking about? It's done. So I had to say, hey, I told you so. So much for a good deal. The war with Iran is back on, but was it ever really off? I don't think it was. Let's back up a little to get the picture. You know, because every time they have a ceasefire, Iran, oops, so we sent this one out at the last minute. Oops, we accidentally attacked this one. All right, we'll give you a pass on that. To me, that's not peace through strength. But that's not happening anymore. So let's back up a little bit to get the big picture. Remember that the Memorandum of Understanding, the MOU, was signed on June 17th. And that kicked off a 60-day negotiating period. Now fast forward to last week when President Trump said he would give Iran a week off from negotiations for the funeral of Ayatollah Khomeini, which started last weekend. And this is where things seem to take a turn. As the Ayatollah's funeral was dominated by vows for revenge. From Reuters on Monday, Iranian mourners call for vengeance on Trump during Khomeini funeral procession. The caskets of the slain leader and four of his family members were driven in a large truck through the streets while fire hoses sprayed water from above to keep the marchers cool. As they passed under a bridge, mourners hurled stones at a billboard hung from above showing U.S. President Donald Trump with a bullet aimed at his head. The U.S. killed our father, it read. We won't let you go. As demonstrations set fire to U.S. and British flags, women in black chadors, which is like a hijab, held aloft red placards with English words, kill Trump, in black letters. Hey, you know what? If you guys got rid of the crazy Muslim religious leadership, you could take off those things and show your face like women in the free world. So others held aloft posters with faces of Trump, Vice President J.D. Vance, Defense Secretary Pete Hegseth, or Israeli Prime Minister Benjamin Netanyahu, each depicted in the crosshairs of a gun sight with the words, there will be blood. Sounds like a movie. The larger crowds waved Iranian flags and red banners with a slogan calling out to the Avengers of Khomeini, adapting a phrase at the heart of the Shiite Islam since the grandson of Prophet Muhammad was killed in a battle in the 7th century. And I think maybe these people are stuck in the 7th century. They should move forward to the 21st century. And think about this. The young people of Iran, which means under 49 years old, have never known anything but this. So they're not, you know, as the older people, the wise ones, remember when the Shah of Iran was there and they had a normal democracy in their country before the religious crazies took it over. Oh, they're so upset by it. Trump killed our pops. And it's not just our elected leaders they want to kill. It's America's pro-Israel media figures and financial moguls, too. So this comes from a site called Iran International English. It's a site on X that originated in England, but they talk about Iran in there. So placards held at the funeral of slain leader Ali Khamenei in Tehran showed U.S. President Donald Trump, conservative commentator Ben Shapiro, activist Laura Loomer, Israeli-American billionaire Miriam Adelson, Republican Senator Lindsey Graham, and others with red targets superimposed on their faces. The placards read, "Sooner or later, your heads will roll." Wow, those are people we want to make peace with. They need to have their heads roll. On top of that, the massive 6-day funeral procession actually marched all the way into the next country, Iraq. Here's why, from Reuters on Monday. Thousands march as Khomeini's funeral procession crosses into Iraq. Mourners marched through Iraq's holy city of Najaf on Wednesday, following the coffin of slain Iranian leader Ayatollah Ali Khomeini, as his 6-day funeral procession, which drew huge crowds in his home country, pressed on across the border. People are carrying large portraits of the late leader gathered along the route and chanting, "Death to America and death to Israel," as Khomeini's coffin was driven on a large truck through the streets. They're never going to be in any agreements with the United States. Iraqi and Iranian flags fluttered above the crowd, alongside the banners of powerful Iran-backed Iraqi militias whose supporters are actually joined the procession. Najaf holds a special significance for Shiite Muslims worldwide as the burial place of Imam Ali, the cousin and son-in-law of the Prophet Muhammad. He's the cousin of the Prophet Muhammad and his son-in-law? Can we say family trees that don't branch? Khomeini's coffin arrived on Tuesday evening at Najaf's International Airport, where Iraqi Prime Minister Ali al-Zaidi, senior officials and religious figures attended an official reception. Iranian President Masoud Pezeshkian and Islamic Revolutionary Guard commanders also arrived to take part in the procession, which is expected to continue to the Iraqi shrine city of Karbala before the coffin is returned to Iran for burial. So think about this. So do you still feel good about trying to make peace with this country? So think about this. Iran promotes terrorism in Iran. They also fund Hezbollah in Lebanon. They also support Iraqi militias in Iraq. Can you see why Iran needs to be taken down? Why Iran needs to be taken down? Because they're the troublemakers. And by Monday night, Iran started striking again, starting with 3 commercial vehicles in the Strait of Hormuz. Our government's first response was to claw back the oil sanctions waivers that were previously offered in the deal, and then followed by a wave of strikes on roughly 170 targets inside Iran throughout the week. By Wednesday morning, President Trump gave these comments from NATO meeting in Turkey.
4: Is the ceasefire done? Is the MOU dead?
5: That's a very interesting question. To me, I think it's over. I don't want to deal with them anymore. They're scum. You know what scum is? They're scum. They're sick people. They're led by sick people. And they're vicious, violent people. And if they had a nuclear weapon, they'd use it. As far as I'm concerned, it's over. I'll speak to our negotiators. They want to negotiate. They're good people. Steve Witkoff, Jared Kushner. But they have to come back to me. As far as I'm concerned, it's just a waste of time dealing with them. They're liars. We make a deal. And they, if I make a deal with him, we have a deal. And he goes out, he talks. We make a deal. Everyone's agreed. No nuclear weapon. We make a deal. They go outside, talk to the press. They say, we never even talked about it. There's something wrong with them. They're cuckoo. As far as I'm concerned, it's over.
0: Yeah, I would have to agree it's over. In fact, I said it 2 months ago. And then, of course, some of my critics say, what the hell are you talking about? The peace deal is already signed. Yeah, right. What about after this extravagant week-long funeral is over? Here's what the president said to that question.
6: We'll resume after we get through the funeral proceedings. We'll
5: what?
6: Does this mean that talks with Iran will not resume?
5: I don't care. They can talk, but I think they're wasting their time. They're a bunch of lying guys. I do my whole life. That's all I do is deals. My whole life is that's how I became president. I guess that's a deal too, right? But I made a lot of money. I had a lot of great success. Now, tremendous success. Everything I did, I was successful. And I deal with these guys and I say, this is from a different school. They're liars. They're cheats. They're sick people. They've hurt their people. They killed 54,000 people as of now that were protesting. You know, when people say, how come they haven't taken over? They can't take over because they're dead. They killed them. Nobody's going to take over. They have no guns, and the other side has machine guns. And they're killing them. The press doesn't report it. But they're bad people. They're bad people. And frankly, I don't want to waste my time with them. Now, I'll let our wonderful negotiators keep talking if they want, but I don't see it.
0: And even though Qatar is in Iran today trying to renew the peace talks, the president still says we're done. I think he probably said that a couple of months ago when I did, but he's trying to give diplomacy a chance so he can tell all the other countries in the Middle East, hey, I did what I could. I tried to control these guys and I tried to make it peaceful. They pushed me into a corner and it's the only choice we have because they can't have a nuclear weapon. He's also been told Iran has started up a new plot to kill him, which comes as no surprise considering what we just covered. Finally, on Wednesday, U.S. Central Command, CENTCOM, confirmed that we had begun conducting additional strikes. So here's their ex post. At the direction of the Commander-in-Chief, U.S. Central Command forces have started conducting additional strikes against Iran to further degrade their ability to threaten freedom of navigation in the Strait of Hormuz. The United States is holding Iran accountable for recent unjustified aggression against the commercial shipping and civilian crews freely navigating a vital international waterway. So guess what, Iran? You don't own the Strait of Hormuz. You have your country. Oman has their country. United Arab Emirates has their country. That big waterway is international. You don't control it. You don't charge fees to go through it. And you don't stop the flow of oil to the whole world from there. I think the world oil market is adjusting to the fact that this may not be soon. And of course, America is producing so much oil and our partners, Venezuela, now are producing so much oil.

If you're Ken Calvert, you probably hope the answer is yes. From the Press Enterprise this week, Steve Hilton endorses Representative Ken Calvert in a bitter intra-party fight for Southern California House seat. Rallying Republicans around his bid for California governor didn't stop Steve Hilton from picking sides in a race that's divided the GOP. The former Fox News commentator who waged his own intra-party fight against Riverside County Sheriff Chad Bianco to advance to November's general election waded into another Republican versus Republican battle by endorsing Representative Ken Calvert of Corona in the 40th Congressional District against Representative Young Kim of Anaheim Hills. Before we go any further, let's pause to answer the question some of you may be asking. How are these two, Ken Calvert, who represents most of Riverside County, and Young Kim, who represents parts of Orange County, running against each other? Remember that ballot thing we had a few months back, Proposition 50, that overwhelmingly passed with 64%? Remember that one? Gavin Newsom made this his baby to redistrict all of California. And it's hard to believe that 64% of the state went for it, but you know what? California voters are just that dumb. Two of the Republicans who got impacted by this are Calvert and Kim. Calvert currently represents the 41st district, which is most of Riverside County. Young Kim represents the 40th district, which is currently most of Orange County, but will now be reconfigured to include parts of Riverside County as well. And I think they gave some more stuff to some more of Riverside County to Mark Tacano, our first Gaijin member of Congress, who's a real idiot. And I hope that his opponent, Steve Manos, gets highly visible so we can steal that seat back from Tacano. Okay, so the newly drawn 40th district combined geographic areas previously represented by both representatives. It absorbed parts of Ken Calvert's former district and combined them with the territory already held by Young Kim. Following the redistricting, Ken Calvert opted to run in the newly configured 40th district, directly challenging Young Kim. With a solid plurality of registered Republican voters, the 40th is a bright spot for the GOP in an otherwise dismal map created by Proposition 50. A successful 2025 ballot measure that redrew California's congressional districts to favor Democrats. As a result, Calvert and Kim both forced to find a new post-Proposition 50 district in order to stay in Congress. They've waged a fierce, expensive, and often nasty fight over the seat, with Calvert questioning Kim's loyalty to Trump and Kim rehashing Calvert's decades-old encounter with a prostitute. Calvert got 35% of the vote compared to Kim's 21% in last month's primary. Well, I will say I have supported Ken Calvert in the past. I heard about the prostitute issue on a golf course when, after I had actually met him and talked to him for a few minutes, I asked our golf partners, you think he'll ever run for president? And they said, oh no. And I go, why not? And then they told me the story that I hadn't been aware of what happened to Calvert years earlier. That will always keep him out of going any higher. And I will say, I think he's a solid Republican. He's solidly behind Trump and the MAGA movement. But I did ask him at an event he was speaking at a few years ago, and I said, hey, why won't the Republicans stand up and be heard? Why won't the Republicans make some noise? Because the only people on TV are the Democrats because they're making noise. And he kind of sidestepped it. I don't know a lot about Young Kim, but I would still support Ken Calvert. Okay, so here's Hilton's endorsement. Congressman Calvert has been a strong and consistent fighter for California job creators, entrepreneurs, and innovators for decades, Hilton said in a news release issued Monday. But how would he know? He's not been here for decades. I've seen it. I'm proud to endorse him in the 40th Congressional District because we need leaders in Washington, D.C. who understand how to grow our economy, bring down costs, and make life more Cal-affordable. He said affordable, but I threw that in. In the same release, Calvert said, Steve Hilton knows exactly what it takes to get California back on track, and I'm honored to have his support. I look forward to working alongside Steve to bring back common sense, restore our economy, and make our state more Cal-affordable. Which would have been cool because Calvert, it would be Cal-affordable and California affordable. Anyway, well, you know, they worked on this press release together. Isn't that nice? She's making coffee. That's nice. The Press Enterprise reached out to Young Kim's office for a statement. In an emailed statement, Kim spokesperson Chris Pack said that Calvert has had 34 years in

0: Washington to grow our economy, bring down costs, and make life more affordable. If he hasn't gotten the job done in 34 years, why should anyone believe he'd suddenly deliver on that on the same promises in his 35th year? Congressman Calvert has had his chance. But after more than three decades in Washington, California families are paying more for nearly everything, which is exactly why it's time for new leadership. But wait a minute. He's a congressman. He's not the president. Congressman is one of 435 votes. As the president proposes new direction, you need a congressman that will vote to support it. Congress people don't have that kind of power, just like California governors don't have the authority to close borders. That's a federal thing. To give amnesty, that's a federal thing. To create oil production, that's a federal thing. But everyone's using that. Well, hey, Milton says this and says this. Yeah, he says it in it since he's been campaigning. But I look at some videos he did before he was a candidate, and that's to me where the truth comes out. Hey, anyway, I'm all out of time for this episode of The Main Event. Had a little bit more to talk about, but we'll get to that later. Anyway, my name's Ed Hoffman. Thanks for listening to The Main Event, and I'll be back again with you next week.
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8: With SRN News, I'm Jason Walker. Very sad news out of Washington. South Carolina Republican Senator Lindsey Graham has died following a very brief illness. He was 71.
9: South Carolina voters first sent Mr. Graham to the U.S. Senate back in 2002. Senator Graham was currently running for a fifth term. He briefly ran for president back in 2016 and clashed with then-candidate Donald Trump, criticizing him as unfit for office. However, Senator Graham later emerged as one of Mr. Trump's top allies.
8: That is Washington correspondent Andrew Stewart reporting. Senator Graham's family says they appreciate prayers and they're asking for privacy at a very difficult time. Fire in a Thailand nightclub has killed 27 people, injured dozens more. Authorities in Bangkok say a probe is underway. SRN News.
10: Foundations of Freedom. A look at America's founding principles and the leaders who shaped our nation.
11: When Abraham Lincoln was elected president in 1860, America stood on the edge of collapse. Over the next 4 years, the Civil War claimed more than 700,000 lives and tested whether our republic could endure. As the war drew to a close, Lincoln looked beyond victory. He looked toward healing. In his second inaugural address, he challenged the nation. Let us strive on to bind up the nation's wounds, to achieve and cherish a just and lasting peace. Lincoln understood that preserving the greatest experiment in self-government required more than winning a war. It required the character to restore what had been broken. More than 160 years later, America still faces division. The question is not whether we'll disagree. The question is whether we still have the wisdom and the character to heal together.
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18: I'm your host, Tony Perkins.
19: We believe that for the movement to continue, it can't be made. And for that reason, we are suspending campaign operations.
18: That was Democratic Senate candidate Graham Plattner announcing the suspension of his campaign in Maine amid allegations of sexual assault. The announcement has added to an already turbulent political landscape for Democrats heading into the midterm elections. We'll talk about that with Christian Daytok, White House reporter for the Washington Examiner. On the international front, the fragile ceasefire between the United States and Iran is over.
20: Is the ceasefire over? Is the ceasefire done? Is the MOU dead?
21: It's a very interesting question. To me, I think it's over. I don't want to deal with them anymore. As far as I'm concerned, it's over. I'll speak to our negotiators. They want to negotiate. They're good people. Steve Witkoff, Jared Kushner. But they have to come back to me. As far as I'm concerned, it's just a waste of time dealing with them.
18: That was President Donald Trump on Wednesday. Iran has carried out attacks this week on commercial vessels in the Strait of Hormuz, further disrupting the flow of oil through one of the world's most critical shipping lanes. The regime has also targeted U.S. military facilities in Kuwait, Qatar, and Bahrain. Notably, Israel has not been directly targeted this week, but its military remains on heightened alert and prepared to resume military operations if necessary. We'll get the latest when Ambassador Mike Huckabee joins us from Israel. Also this week, leaders of all 32 NATO member nations gathered in Ankara, Turkey, for the 2026 NATO summit, including President Trump. Now, prior to the summit, President Trump met with Turkey's President Erdogan. Now, following that meeting, President Trump said the United States would lift sanctions on the Islamic Nation and pursue approval of the sale of the F-35 Lightning II fighter aircraft to Turkey, a move that has raised serious concerns on both sides of the political aisle in Congress. We'll find out why from retired Air Force General John Tykert. Plus, House Speaker Mike Johnson joins us from the West Coast to review the final legislative push before the August recess as Congress works to advance several major policy priorities. All of that and more is coming up on this edition of This Week on Capitol Hill.
6: Today's edition of This Week on Capitol Hill is being presented by AARP.
18: Well, this week, Democrat candidate Graham Plattner suspended his campaign for Maine's U.S. Senate seat, marking another major shakeup in the 2026 midterm landscape. The suspension followed allegations from a woman that he'd previously dated who said Plattner forced his way into her home and sexually assaulted her. Is expected to formally withdraw from the race on Monday. Joining us now to discuss this story and the latest developments from the White House is Christian Daytok, White House reporter for the Washington Examiner. Christian, welcome to This Week on Capitol Hill. Thanks for joining us.
22: Anytime, Tony. I appreciate the invite.
18: Well, this announcement from Graham Plattner puts the Democrats in even a greater turmoil than they were going into this latest election. What's the White House response to this?
22: Well, believe it or not, the White House has been remarkably quiet surrounding the Plattner news. I mean, it wasn't until midway through the week that we even had confirmation that he would be suspending his campaign. And I think the reason you're seeing President Trump's team, in addition to folks at the RNC and the NRSC, sort of pump the brakes and you know, withhold from making major announcements or declaring victory is because there's still a long road ahead of them, despite the, you know, discombobulation, for lack of a better term, from their opponents on the other side of the aisle. Let's talk about Plattner specifically, because hindsight is always 20/20. We can see the red flags now. But I do think the one thing that he had going for him was this sort of wild charisma, which drew voters to his cause. It helped him easily dispatch of Governor Janet Mills in the Democratic primary, in addition to another of other candidates in the field. But Republicans, they don't want to pull money out of this race just yet. There was some $100 million earmarked from the committees for ads through November, because they have to define who his replacement will be. And I will say, the field is widening, but none of them have the charisma that Plattner put on display over the past year plus. But of course, none of them have that baggage that he was dragging around as these scandals continue to stack over the ensuing months.
18: This has got to be a relief for Maine Senator Susan Collins that this disarray is taking place within the ranks. How might this impact the Republicans' chances for holding the Senate?
22: Well, I'm not going to say that Susan Collins is 100% safe at this point in time, but it certainly helps her chances of reelection. I mean, let's be honest. Collins has faced a number of Democratic challengers over the past three decades, but this was really shaping up to be, in my estimation, her toughest reelection fight yet. I mean, we had polls back in 2020 where she and former Maine Speaker of the State House, Sarah Gideon, were really neck and neck. Gideon was even leading in some of those polls, but Collins waltzed to an easy victory. I think she won by around 9 points in that general election cycle. But ultimately, you know, Republicans, while Plattner was drawing wild enthusiasm from Democratic voters in the state, not to mention a lot of national recognition, I do think that in order for Collins to beat him, there was going to be tons of money poured into this race. And because, again, we don't know who the replacement will be just yet, Collins can't shift her strategy. So it's not going to be taking her foot off the gas, although a super PAC supporting her run did pull some of those Plattner-specific ads early last week. I would imagine the money to continue flowing and Susan Collins continuing to campaign like her political career depends on it.
18: Well, I would say I think the Republicans have gotten a number of breaks in this cycle, even when it comes to the redistricting and the implosion of some of these campaigns. Christian, I want to shift from politics to policy. The president, as we're going into the weekend, said that he would not sign the affordable housing bill, which could be a key victory for the president. But he says it's in protest over the Senate not moving the Save America Act.
22: That's right. And, you know, what's interesting about the president's statement is he didn't say he would veto the bill. This is essentially a protest decision from him not to sign it into law. You remember a few weeks ago when he was scheduled to sign the bill alongside Speaker Johnson and Leader Thune on Capitol Hill. But because of the way the government's rules work, that bill is going to become law whether President Trump signs it or not. The clock started nearly 10 days ago when Mike Johnson sent it over to the White House officially. So President Trump, even though he's saying he's not going to sign this package into law, it will become the law of the land here in just a few days. I do think it's important to look at the president's speech in particular, or excuse me, not his speech, but his statement. He's really pressuring Republicans to pass the Save America Act. Obviously, if Republicans manage to hold on to both majorities in Congress, which, let's be honest, I don't think anyone is really expecting right now, despite optimism from the president's team, he could move that legislation in the latter half of his second term. But because of everything that you had mentioned, despite the breaks that Republicans have received, whether it's redistricting or the Supreme Court ruling on coordination between campaigns and individual candidates, it's going to be a tough, drawn-out battle. If President Trump wants a guarantee that this can be passed, it needs to be moved now before November. You mentioned the housing bill as a major win for Republicans, but it's also going to be a major win for Democrats, who could demonstrate that they were able to get a big affordability issue addressed even while Republicans were in the majority. So I do understand the president's messaging strategy, even if ultimately this bill will become law with or without his signature.
18: Christian, just a little over a minute left. Is there a way forward for the SAVE Act, Save America Act, through the Senate?
22: If you ask Leader Thune, the answer is no. If you ask President Trump, the answer is yes. And the one thing that I've learned over 10 years of covering President Trump, I would be hesitant to bet against him. Let's not forget he has this massive campaign war chest, which, to be quite frank, hasn't been utilized to the level that many Republicans wanted to see for this cycle. He could hold the promise of primarying unwilling Republicans if they don't vote for the Save America Act. If anyone can pull a rabbit out of the hat this late in the game, I think it's President Trump.
18: All right, Christian Daytok, thanks so much for joining us. Appreciate your insight.
22: Anytime, Tony.
18: All right, folks, on the other side of the break, we're going to be joined by Ambassador Mike Huckabee. He'll be joining us from Israel to give us the latest on what is happening in the Middle East. Also, still to come, General John Tykert's going to be joining us to talk about the concerns over the sale of F-35 jets to Turkey. And, as always, we'll be joined by House Speaker Mike Johnson, who'll give us an update on what's to come this coming week as Congress returns to Capitol Hill. So don't go away. A lot more straight ahead.
11: I love telling you about The Story of Everything, an incredible movie. 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I've been telling you about the powerful documentary, The Story of Everything. 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
18: Welcome back to This Week on Capitol Hill. I'm Tony Perkins, your host. Well, this week, the United States and Iran both resumed hostilities as they exchanged attacks this week. The U.S. military said it struck more than 170 Iranian targets, while Iran fired on U.S. targets in Qatar, Kuwait, and Bahrain. Joining us now from Israel to discuss the latest is U.S. Ambassador to Israel, Ambassador Mike Huckabee. Ambassador Huckabee, welcome back to This Week on Capitol Hill. Thanks for joining us.
9: Thank you, Tony. It's always a pleasure. And I ask you to continue to pray for the peace of Jerusalem, for sure.
18: In fact, I want to ask you about that because you just left a meeting with the Prime Minister Benjamin Netanyahu. What's the sense on the ground in Israel with the restart of this conflict with Iran and the United States?
9: Well, as you know, Israel has not been engaged in it, and it's probably smart that Iran does not fire missiles toward Israel because they would be compelled to fire them back. Much of the meeting, obviously, was something I couldn't go into the details, but, you know, I want to assure people that there is still a very strong relationship between the U.S. and Israel, and reports to the contrary are simply not so. The president, the prime minister, had a very good phone visit yesterday. Israel is continuing to deal with the problem they have on their northern border with Hezbollah in Lebanon. But the peace agreement with Lebanon is historic and is giving an opportunity to maybe move this forward in a way that nobody could have envisioned for the past 50 years or longer. So we're all optimistic. We know it depends upon Hezbollah disarming and the Lebanese armed forces being able to make the way to take care of Lebanon or take care of their own country so that Israel doesn't have to. That's what we're looking for.
18: I mean, this is somewhat of a historic shift in the Middle East that we're seeing take place right now. And this would not have been possible had we not taken on Iran directly, weakening their connection to their proxies, which now leaves them isolated.
9: One of the things that Secretary Rubio had so clearly said was that you have to separate Hezbollah from the mothership of Iran. And the reason that's so important is because Iran has been supplying funds and weapons and strategy. And if you can step on the oxygen hose and keep Hezbollah from getting all of this oxygen from Iran, you do a lot to really upend terror, not just in Lebanon. Hezbollah is in 12 Western Hemisphere countries. When the U.S. and people in America say, well, it doesn't affect me, they have no idea what they're talking about. Of course it affects them. In fact, Hezbollah has killed more Americans than they've killed Israelis. So for Americans to think that this is not important to them, they're not paying attention.
18: Well, certainly, Ambassador, the Israelis are paying attention to this because it's right at their doorstep. And I would think that there's somewhat of an anticipation with the re-engagement of hostilities between the U.S. and Iran that this threat could be resolved, at least in the immediate future, if this is followed through.
9: Without a doubt. And one of the ways in which, again, Americans, I think, failed to grasp the threat of Iran, for 47 years they've been saying they're going to kill us. Now, when people tell you that same thing over and over for that many years, you're wise to believe them and you're foolish to ignore them. I think we've seen that the Iranians so far have not indicated the willingness to completely change their ways. They have threatened to assassinate President Trump. By the way, it was in Israeli intelligence shared with the U.S. that gave him a heads up of a very specific plot that they had this week to try and assassinate him. Our partnership with Israel is an important one, and I want people in the U.S. to understand this is not a one-way street. We get benefits, and sometimes it's in the way of information and intelligence. Other times it's in the way of technology. But it is a partnership that is vital as much to the U.S. as it is to the nation of Israel.
18: Israel is also, despite reports to the contrary, a stabilizing force in the Middle East. But what we see, Ambassador, on the horizon with Iran as really kind of the strong man, or at least the nuisance, the big nuisance there in the Middle East being curtailed, that vacuum is going to be filled by somewhere, someone, some country, some leader. I think Israel has the potential to be an even greater stabilizing force. But there are many that are expressing concerns about Turkey filling that void. I want to play a clip of the Prime Minister, Benjamin Netanyahu, responding to the relationship between the U.S. and Turkey. Clip 7, please.
7: It's a regime that's infected with the Muslim Brotherhood, which hates the United States. He harbors Hamas, the Hamas terrorists. He supports them. He finances them. He's thrown his opponents in jail, all of them. He throws more journalists in jail than anyone can understand. So he's not exactly a model ally of the United States.
18: There's a lot of concern both there in Israel, but even here in the United States, about a close relationship with Turkey. They've not proven to be a good ally.
9: Well, they put several of Americans in jail, including, as you know, a pastor that President Trump was able to get out of a Turkish jail during his first term. A number of Americans have been imprisoned there, often without really any just reason. I think it's a concern, and it's one that we'll follow closely. The president has a good relationship with Erdogan. It's something I'm not privy to, so I can't comment on it. But I know that the threats that Erdogan has made toward Israel, which is a partner to the U.S., is of concern, I think, for all of us. And whether or not there will be actually a proposal to sell F-35s to Turkey, again, that would cause some consternation, I think, by many Republicans in the Senate as well as Democrats. So we'll have to wait and see whether there's really a proposal that goes on the table for that.
18: I'm going to talk a little bit more about that later in the program on the F-35s, because that is a bipartisan concern here on Capitol Hill. Ambassador, we just have a couple minutes left. Former Baptist pastor. I'm not sure that you're ever a former pastor. It's just kind of like a Marine. You're never a former Marine. There's concern among the what we see among the ranks of evangelicals. I attribute it to biblical illiteracy, that there's a moving away from an understanding of the role of Israel and why we need to stand with them.
9: Well, you stand with them because it's scriptural. I mean, I could give you a lot of geopolitical reasons. I could give you humanitarian reasons. I could give you historic reasons. I could give you economic reasons. And all of those are important, and all of them should weigh in. But the ultimate reason for evangelicals is because we're people of the book. And if we're going to be true to the book and faithful to the book, then we'll be understanding our relationship with the Jewish people at large, and we'll also be understanding of the important role that Israel plays. We'll recognize Genesis 12:3 as a biblical mandate. And I do think biblical illiteracy is spot on when you mention that. And some of it is the fear of some pulpits, pastors who are afraid of their own congregations, afraid to offend them, afraid to upset them. But if you upset them because you're preaching the scripture, because you are faithfully delivering the word of God, then you're not in trouble in a bad way. If that gets you in trouble, then you should be in trouble. The prophets of old were willing to get in trouble with the people because they didn't want to be in trouble with God.
18: Right.
9: If that's my choice, I'll be in trouble with a congregation any day, not to be in trouble with the Creator God of the universe.
18: Well, and Ambassador, you've walked it out, a greater fear of God than a fear of man, and the Lord honors that. Ambassador Mike Huckabee, always great to see you, my friend. Thanks so much for taking time to join us today.
9: Thank you, Tony. And from here, I say Shabbat Shalom.
18: Shabbat Shalom. All right, and continue to pray for the peace of Jerusalem, as the ambassador said. All right, stick with us. More straight ahead.
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10: Two suspects are in custody in connection with a series of retail thefts across Southern California. The investigation began when thermal station deputies responded to a burglary at a business in La Quinta. They learned that the suspects had already stolen from businesses in Indio, Palm Springs, La Quinta, Palm Desert, and Beaumont, resulting in a total loss of about $16,000 of merchandise. Larry Marino on The Answer with breaking news and talk you can trust.
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18: Back to this week on Capitol Hill. On Wednesday, President Trump said he intends to lift sanctions on Turkey, and he says he's considering the sale of F-35 fighter jets to Turkey, a move that has raised concerns among lawmakers of both parties and allies, including Israeli Prime Minister Benjamin Netanyahu, as we mentioned earlier. President Trump removed Turkey from the F-35 program during his first term as president after the NATO country acquired air defense systems from Russia. Joining us now to discuss this is retired U.S. Air Force General John Tykert. General Tykert, welcome to this week on Capitol Hill.
29: Tony, it's great to be on with you again.
18: All right, there's concerns being expressed on Capitol Hill from both sides of the political aisle regarding the potential sale of F-35s to Turkey. Explain why.
29: Tony, I'm not a firm no to the F-35 to Turkey, but I think we need to mitigate three primary areas of concern before we walk down that path. Number one is Turkey's defense relationship to Russia. Number two is Turkey's animosity toward Israel. And number three is Turkey's hatred of the Kurds. And if we appropriately mitigate those three major areas of concern, then I think maybe there's a path forward here.
18: That's a pretty high bar, given past statements from Turkey's President Erdogan, certainly regarding the Kurds, his comments regarding Israel, and the complication of having the air defense systems from Russia. Does that not compromise potentially the F-35's technology?
29: Tony, it does. And the reason why we initially took Turkey off of the F-35 program is because Turkey's insistence and then follow through to buying those Russian air defense systems. They're called S-400s, and that violated a law called CATSA, Countering America's Adversaries Through Sanctions Act, which prohibits us from doing major military deals with countries that buy major defense systems from Russia. And the problem with the S-400 is it's a very advanced surface-to-air missile system, which could compromise the F-35 program. It could find its vulnerabilities and actually pass some of the F-35 signature data back to Russia. And only if Turkey will get rid of those F-400s, by the way, they never actually put them into operational use, because typically when you buy something from Russia, it doesn't come with sustainment capabilities, so they're essentially useless. And if they get rid of those S-400s, they've never operationalized them, then at least that could be the way to mitigate my concern and our proper concern about Turkey's relationship with Russia.
18: All right, let's talk about mitigating the relationship with the hatred toward Israel, in particular the hostility that's been there. My sense is watching President Erdogan, especially with the demise of Iran and the disruption of things in Syria, that he's looking to fill the vacuum of leadership in the Middle East.
29: Tony, we should be very concerned with what the Turkish leader has been saying about Israel. And there's actually another law called QME, Qualitative Military Edge, that requires us to ensure, the United States, that Israel has a sufficient defensive capability against the combination of all possible threats. And the way Turkey has been talking, we've got to assume that they are a threat. So only with limiting the number of F-35s that we provide to Turkey, if we decide to walk down this path, and then limiting their weapons and their utilization through end-use monitoring, could we possibly overcome the bar of what QME requires, which is us ensuring that Israel has an edge over the all potential adversaries.
18: Okay, so we've taken on two of the three, General. Let's talk about the Kurds.
29: Now, Kurds have been a reliable partner to the United States and a mitigator of extremism throughout the Middle East. There are Kurds in Turkey, there are Kurds in Iraq, there are Kurds in Iran, there are Kurds in Syria. And again, they have been a great partner to the United States and our interests. And there is this hatred from Turkey towards the Kurds. And so going back to some of those mitigating factors against QME, we've got to ensure that Turkey does not plan to use those F-35s to hinder the well-being of the Kurds. And that includes not giving them the numbers of F-35s that they would want. And again, getting commitments and following up with those commitments from Turkey that they do not utilize F-35s against the Kurds and our interests via the Kurds.
18: Well, we have just about a minute, about just under a minute left. But the Kurds, we've betrayed them previously. I mean, even when we've abandoned them in northeast Syria and things that happened to the Kurds. That relationship is important that we maintain. This would be a key decider of that relationship. 30 seconds, General.
29: You're right, and I do want to at least provide context that we have sold about 200 F-16s to Turkey, and so we already are in a defense relationship with them. But you're right, the combination of Russia, Israel, and Kurdish considerations has to be top of the list and mitigated if we're going to go forward with an F-35 sale to Turkey.
18: General John Tykert, thank you for your insight. We appreciate it. All right, folks, stick with us. On the other side of the break, we'll be joined by House Speaker Mike Johnson with a look at what's ahead when Congress returns this week. Don't go away.
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21: Welcome back to This Week on Capitol Hill. I'm your host, Tony Perkins. With the August recess fast approaching, this week President Trump called for Congress to prioritize Reconciliation 3.0, which includes both a $350 billion defense spending package along with the Save America Act regarding voter registration. Now, the push comes as House Republicans look to maintain momentum on key conservative priorities heading into midterm elections. Joining us now from the West Coast is House Speaker Mike Johnson. He's been crisscrossing the country as we approach those midterms. Mr. Speaker, welcome back to This Week on Capitol Hill.
0: Hey, Tony, great to be with you as always from sunny California. Been out here for a few days going up and down the Central Valley. I want to encourage everyone to know there are a lot of conservative patriots in California who are not throwing in the white towel. In fact, they're very energized for the fall elections. We're expecting some good things out here. We think we can flip some seats from blue to red, even in California.
1: Well, speaking of elections, you know, the announcement of the implosion of the main Senate candidate, Plattner, it looks like the Democrats are having a lot of problems as we move into these midterm elections.
0: They're having a lot of problems. They have chosen the wrong horses for these races. And I tell you, they've shown that there really is a lack of principle in the Democrat Party now. This is not our father's or grandfather's Democratic Party. They're going full communist now. The DSA of America, the Democratic Socialists of America, put out their platform in the last several days, and it is incredible stuff. They don't want any borders, Tony. They want no prisons. They want to eradicate the Supreme Court, remove the presidency. They want the Congress to control everything because they intend to take it over. This is the time for all Americans, all patriots, people who are freedom-loving folks to stand up. The barbarians are inside the gates, and this fall election is going to be decisive for the future of this country.
1: And just a few congressional seats could make the difference in this, because if the Democrats were to gain the majority in Congress, this type of ideology will filter into their policy.
0: Well, absolutely right. And of course, they would stop the Trump administration in its tracks. Instead of having 4 years for his second term, he would only have two, because they would turn every committee into an investigative body in the House, and they'd go after him and his family and his cabinet and party leaders and all the rest. It'd be absolute chaos, lawfare on steroids. It will roil the markets. It will harm the U.S. economy, and it will set us back in the eyes of our adversaries around the world. And it's dangerous stuff. And so this election is unlike any midterm in history. We keep saying that. It truly is going to be a crossroads for the country. We have got to maintain the path that we're on, bringing America back, which we've done. And it's a very serious decision for voters in the fall.
1: All right, Mr. Speaker, let's talk about the sprint that's going to start on Monday as Congress returns to Capitol Hill. We're up against that August break, then we're moving right into the heat of the fall elections. What has to happen between now and then for Republicans to continue the momentum?
0: Well, the August district work period is critical in an election year because everyone needs to go home and be in their districts to run and campaign in advance of November. And so there's a lot to do before we hit the road. There's big ticket items and really big must-pass legislation still on the floor that we've got to get across. Now, we passed a lot of important legislation. A lot of it's parked in the Senate, as you know. And as you said at the outset, the president's number one priority is the Save America Act. It is mine as well. It is the House Republicans' top priority. And I want to remind everybody, we've passed it three times already. Remember, the Save America Act only has two components in its final form right now. It's proof of citizenship to register to vote and photo ID when you show up. Those are 90-10 public opinion polling issues. Even 72% of Democrats say they understand the necessity of photo ID to vote. But you can't get a single Democrat in the House or Senate to vote for it. And so I know we sound like a broken record, but this is the story over and over. The best way for us to do that is to put it on a reconciliation bill, send it to the Senate in an irresistible package, and pass it with Senate Republican votes only, sadly, and get it to the president's desk. That's what we're aiming to do.
1: This could make a difference. You're in California. This could make a difference in the gubernatorial election out there, certainly a difference in some of the congressional races as well.
0: Absolutely. And as you mentioned a moment ago, you know, the whole balance of Congress is going to come down to the outcome of less than 20 races. The Cook Political Report is one of the gold standard, you know, prognosticators for House races in Congress. And they estimate currently that they're on election night, there'll be 212 Republican seats, 204 Democrat seats. And those less than 20 seats in the middle, the balance, are the jump ball seats. That's why we're spending so much time in those districts. We have extraordinary candidates. We're raising the resources so they'll have what they need to get the job done. But it's going to come down to those delicate balances. And in blue states like California, you must have election integrity so that we can win this fair and square.
1: So with that being a priority, Reconciliation 3.0, probably the best vehicle to move this forward, but there may be other options like the National Defense Authorization Act. You might merge it onto that. Talk about that as an option.
0: Exactly. We were working on that the week before we went home for district work period this week. We'll come back to that again in the next couple of weeks. And we're also going to add, merge, as you say, the Save America Act onto, for example, the appropriations bills that were moving through the House and off the House floor. We use an acronym, MIRV, M-I-R-V. People get confused about all the weeds and the procedural mechanisms in the House and Senate. But if you merge or MIRV a bill together upon its passage, you take Save America Act, which we passed unanimously by Republican votes back in February, and you MIRV or merge it onto any other bill, those two bills become the same legislative instrument. In other words, it grafts it in as the base text, and it is transmitted to the Senate as one piece of legislation. So that's another fail-safe way for us to get it over there. The problem is, on any bill other than reconciliation, remember, you got to get 60 votes. And so we would need at least 7 Democrats to help. And Tony, you and I both know they are not going to do that. They will never vote for election integrity. The base won't let them. And I'm sad to say that some of them, they really want to keep the door open for these fraudulent actions at the local level. It's really sad.
1: Well, speaking of needing Democratic votes, the House has will soon have passed all the appropriations bills. I mean, you're moving those through. That's new. That hasn't happened in the last couple of decades. You're bringing the House back to the appropriations process, legitimate appropriations process. The Senate hasn't moved anything.

0: power when we have demonstrated every day over and over and over, Republicans are doing the work. We are getting the job done. We are back to regular order. We are moving separate appropriations bills as the process is supposed to work. And it's the Democrats who are obstructing all this. So if it comes to that scenario, of course, we'll try to pass a continuing resolution to keep the government open. But if Democrats are standing there holding up the paychecks of Americans and holding up the federal government and causing long lines at TSA again and all that nonsense, there will only be one party to blame, because we will be able to show the record is very clear on all this.
1: Mr. Speaker, thanks for joining us. Safe travels. We'll see you in Washington next week. All right, folks, stick with us. Final thoughts on the other side of the break.
2: In the War of 1812, our nation fought and won America's religious freedom. Today, that constitutional right is being assaulted once more from within.
3: Religious liberty and rights in general were under attack. We all of a sudden became the enemy.
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1: Back to this week on Capitol Hill. In John 17, Jesus prayed that his followers would be sanctified, set apart by God's truth. Throughout history, that truth has distinguished those who embraced it from those who rejected it. Today, that separation is increasingly evident in America. This week, the Washington Post published an article entitled, Trans People Are Fleeing Red States for Seattle. The city can't keep up, end quote. The article cited a poll suggesting that 400,000 transgender adults left red states in the 6 months following the 2024 election, with another 1.2 million reportedly considering relocating to blue states that actively underwrite transgenderism. The article highlights Crow Harmony, a 21-year-old transgender male, and his boyfriend, who had also transitioned. Now, if you're confused about what makes them, you're not alone, but just put that aside. The article goes on to say that this couple had no money, no employment prospects, and had lost their housing before leaving Florida for what they believed would be the safety of Seattle. They were assisted by a transgender-led nonprofit that helps trans people relocate

0: from red states. But that organization, along with others, now say it lacks the resources to meet the growing demand because charitable giving has declined. Taylor Farley, executive director of the Queer Power Alliance in Seattle, is calling on the city to declare a civil emergency so organizations like theirs can access $2.1 million in emergency city funding. Farley said, quote, "Our community is under attack, and organizations protecting LGBTQIA plus people are struggling to survive. The underlying issue is larger than one city. Under current federal policy, states are no longer compelled to finance gender transition procedures, abortions, and many of the progressive initiatives that previous administrations encouraged or required. As a result, blue states that choose to embrace these policies are increasingly having to fund them with their own tax dollars. Roughly 20 states now combine abortion subsidies with broader transgender policies, and nearly all of them face projected structural budget shortfalls or significant long-term fiscal imbalances, meaning they have money problems. Those deficits will eventually require either reducing government funding for the laundry list of leftist programs, which history suggests is unlikely, or raising taxes. As more people seeking government affirmation of their personal choices relocate to blue states that promise those benefits, those states will face growing financial pressure. At the same time, higher taxes and expanding government obligations makes them less attractive to families, businesses, and workers who actually value opportunity, responsibility, and the freedom to keep more of what they earn. By contrast, states that build public policy on truth, personal responsibility, and enduring moral principles are better positioned to flourish. Yet, the longevity of that outcome is not guaranteed. With a nation and Congress that is so deeply divided, the outcome of nearly every election will determine who controls Congress and the federal purse, and whether fiscally responsible states will once again be asked to subsidize policies they have rejected. Jesus said that God's word is truth. Truth has always divided people, and to stand for the truth can be costly. But history repeatedly demonstrates that the greatest cost is not borne by those who embrace the truth. It is ultimately borne by those who deny it. And that has been This Week on Capitol Hill.
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6: SRN News. I'm Jason Walker. Great sadness all across the country that the death of Lindsey Graham, the 71-year-old South Carolina senator, died Saturday night. Fellow South Carolina Senator Tim Scott.
7: Here's a guy raised in the back of a bar. He's 19 years old at the University of South Carolina. Within 15 months, his mother dies, and then his father has a massive heart attack, and he passes as well. Lindsey adopts his 13-year-old sister and becomes a surrogate father to his sister. That pain and misery led him into public service. And he started public service because he wanted to make sure that no one felt invisible.
6: Senator Scott appearing on ABC's This Week. Oil prices have jumped and Asian shares mostly lower after the U.S. carried out airstrikes on Iran. SRN News.
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19: 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I can't keep him away. The Lone Ranger, the Shadow, the Masked Avenger.
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25: Hello, everyone. I'm Carl Amari, and this is Hollywood 360, the radio show that presents all things entertainment, including trivia contests and games, movie reviews, celebrity interviews, showbiz news, and classic radio shows. My co-host is the vivacious Lisa Wolf. In this hour, Howard Duff stars as hard-boiled gumshoe Sam Spade in The Adventures of Sam Spade Detective from 1949. But first, it's Real or Ridiculous. Lisa will provide bizarre Olympic facts. I must decide if they're real or ridiculous while you play along at home. Right, Lisa?
26: That's right, Carl. I don't think we've ever talked about this, so this will be a first for us here on Hollywood 360.
25: Yeah.
26: All right, see how you do.
25: Okay.
26: All right.
25: I'm not feeling too uppity on Olympic facts.
26: Uppity? You're always uppity.
25: Yeah. We'll see.
26: Okay.
25: Bizarre, I like.
26: I know.
25: Olympic facts, I don't know, but let's try.
26: All right, here we go. The 1900 Olympic Games in Paris included live pigeon shooting as an official event.
25: I would say real on that one.
26: Or a fact.
25: Real.
26: That is a fact.
25: Yeah.
26: Competitors shot at live pigeons during the competition. That's disgusting.
25: Yeah.
26: Okay.
25: They probably ate them afterwards, too.
26: That's even more disgusting.
25: Even more disgusting, right?
26: Olympic gold medals were made entirely of pure gold through 1912.
25: No way.
26: That is a fact.
25: Get out.
26: Modern gold medals are mostly silver with gold plating. Yep.
25: Wow.
26: I don't think the price of gold was the same back then,
25: no.
26: I'll tell you.
25: That's for sure.
26: Tug of war was an Olympic event between 1900 and 1920.
25: Okay, real.
26: Yes, it's a fact. Oh, I thought I'd get you on that one. Teams competed head-to-head for medals for tug-of-war.
25: I mean,
26: war.
25: They didn't have, they weren't as sophisticated back then, so they were like, hey, how about tug-of-war as an Olympic,
26: right?
25: You know,
26: event. That's the kind of thing you do at field day at elementary
25: right.
26: school. At the 1904 Olympics, divers jumped from hot air balloons suspended above water and were scored on splash control.
25: That can't be real. Ridiculous.
26: It is fiction.
25: All right.
26: That is pure fiction. Olympic.
25: She makes these up, and I don't know. They're really complicated.
26: That's right.
25: You know, so they make it sound like I'm going to get you.
26: That's right. The more detail.
25: Yeah.
26: The,
25: well, you didn't that time.
26: That's true.
25: So
26: Olympic medals were awarded for painting, sculpture, music, and architecture between 1912 and 1948.
25: No.
26: That is a fact. These categories were recognized.
25: I hate when I miss things.
26: I know, but you do it so often.
25: I know.
26: A boxing match at the 1948 Olympics ended in under 10 seconds.
25: Real.
26: That is a fact. One of the fastest knockouts in Olympic history.
25: Yeah.
26: Do you know who was playing?
25: Well, who?
26: I don't know. The 1924 Olympics.
25: Like, I'm going to know was boxing in 1948.
26: I don't know either. The 1924 Olympics featured a backward running race as a demonstration event.
25: Okay,
26: running
25: real.
26: Backwards.
25: Real.
26: Gotcha on that one. But I bet you're really good at that.
25: I hate when I get them wrong.
26: Are you a good backward runner,
25: no,
26: Carl?
25: No, I'm not.
26: I didn't think so. Are you a good forward runner?
25: Yeah.
26: Yeah.
0: Pretty good.
26: Huh.
0: Pretty good.
26: I didn't believe that.
0: Yeah. I had to run from the cops quite a few times.
26: Oh, from the cops. Well, that's a good idea.
0: Oh, wait. Oops. I hit the wrong button. Gosh, I hate when I hit the wrong button. I was supposed to do this.
26: Still not great.
0: I have so many buttons. That's the problem.
26: I mean, all three get really confusing.
0: I mean, I've got like seven buttons. That's a lot of buttons.
26: Oh, yeah, that's a lot. The first modern Olympic marathon in 1896 measured less than 25 miles.
0: Real.
26: That is a fact. It was much shorter than today's marathon.
0: Yes.
26: Oscar Swan, you remember him?
0: No.
26: Won an Olympic medal at age 82.
0: He won an Olympic medal at age 82. Okay, real.
26: Gotcha. Fiction. He does remain the oldest Olympic medalist, but he was 72.
1: I'm sorry. That is a really boring story.
26: 10 years is a big difference,
0: yeah.
26: Carl.
0: Yeah.
26: The 1912 Olympic Games included synchronized horse dancing.
0: That could be. Okay, real.
26: Sorry.
0: No.
26: So sorry.
0: I'm not doing too well.
26: The 1900 Olympics featured a swimming obstacle race with boats and poles in the water.
0: Swimming all right, real.
26: That is a fact. Here's the last one. The 1936 Olympic Games awarded medals for glider racing.
0: Glider racing. Okay, real.
26: Sorry.
0: I hate when
26: sorry,
0: I get
26: I don't
0: wrong.
26: Know what glider racing is.
0: You just made that
26: I
0: up
26: did.
0: And you got me?
26: Mm-hmm.
0: God, you are so tricky, Lisa.
26: I know.
0: Man.
26: I don't know. Just doesn't take
0: How does
26: that
0: your
26: much?
0: Husband put up with you?
26: Oh, gosh, I don't know. That's rough.
0: All right, when we come back, hard-boiled detective Sam Spade, and we're going to talk to Nicholas Grelicka. He is a podcaster. You want to know about his podcast? It's coming up. Stick around.
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0: 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We're going to start things off with Howard Duff as hard-boiled detective Sam Spade. In a broadcast going back to April 10th, 1949, it's called the Stop Watch Caper, and it's sponsored by your favorite wild root cream oil. You use it on your hair, make it all greasy and
26: I know, I like that
0: dripping
26: look.
0: And all that.
26: How does my hair look
0: Looks
26: today?
0: Looks great on you.
26: Thanks.
0: You use the products that
26: Absolutely.
0: We wild root cream oil for your hair. That's the sponsor. Let's tune this in. Part one of The Adventures of Sam Spade, Detective.
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27: Sam Spade Detective Agency.
28: Quoth the Raven, nevermore.
27: Yes?
28: This is me.
27: Is this Mr. Spade?
28: Yes, but is this Miss Perrine?
27: Well, yes, but...
28: Why are you eating a peanut butter sandwich at this time of night?
27: Why the allusion to Poe's Raven? Was your assignment among the literati?
28: It certainly was. There was Rowena from Ivanhoe, a lost Lenore, a no-place Ralph, and a Boris from the Karloff of the same name.
27: Oh, how distinguished.
28: Have you got a cold, Ev?
27: No.
28: Well, then there was a carnivorous plant, a hideous meat-eating specimen of the botanical world, trying to take two fingers off me.
27: Well, I've got three fingers all poured out for you here.
28: Ah, pretty hip. I can see you intend to be terribly amusing tonight. But even so, I intend to come right down and dictate my report on the stopped watch caper, or time stood still.
21: Dashiell Hammett, America's leading detective fiction writer and creator of Sam Spade, the hard-boiled private eye, and William Spear, radio's outstanding producer-director of mystery and crime drama, join their talents to make your hair stand on end with the adventures of Sam Spade. Presented by the makers of Wild Root Cream Oil for the hair. And now, with Howard Duff starring as Spade, Wild Root brings to the air the greatest private detective of them all in the adventures of Sam Spade.

0: Hello, Sam. That's a mighty sharp routine you give a Perrine on the phone.
1: Where's Effie? Who are you?
0: Sam, don't you remember me? Buffy!
1: Certainly not. I never saw... Buffy, wait a minute. Do I sense a certain family resemblance? No, you can't be Effie's little sister, Buffy.
0: Yes.
1: Big girl now. Oh,
0: but thanks anyway for the Tinker toys you sent me last Christmas.
1: I'd kill myself.
0: I intend to start having children of my own just as soon as it's practical.
1: Where's Eff, Buff?
0: She had to go to L.A. to visit a sick friend.
1: A likely story.
0: No, really.
1: Chapter and verse, please.
0: St. Joseph's Hospital in Burbank. They went to school together, and her name is Loreen Tuttle. She's an actress.
1: Yes, I know her. A very fine actress. Is it serious?
0: I hope not for Effie's sake. They're very close.
1: Yeah. Well, what now? You take shorthand, Buff?
0: Sort of.
1: Spoken like a true Perrine. Come on in.
0: Well, I hope it's good and gruesome.
1: I take it back.
0: I meant the caper, not what you're drinking.
1: Okay, Buff, you win. Ready?
0: Why not?
1: Date, April 10, 1949, to Deputy Sheriff Bill Whittington, Marin County Sheriff's Office, San Rafael, California, from Samuel Spade, license number...
0: 137596.
1: Oh, steady listener. Subject, the stopped watch caper. Dear Bill, here's how it turned out, and if I ever phone you for advice again, I'll take it, because you were right. She was loaded.
2: What about those threatening letters, Sam? Don't give another thought. Old Lady Raven's had me up there a dozen times the last 6 weeks. She got threatening letters, she got prowlers, but when I got there, she can't find the letters, and the way that house is tucked away in the woods, I don't think a prowler could find it.
1: How do I find it, Bill?
2: Huh? Well, the Gray Line bus goes right by the gate. The Mount Tama Valley Road, about 3 miles this side of Rock Spring.
1: Well, that sounds pretty rugged. You, say she's a crank.
2: But she's got money, Sam.
1: Oh, the poor old soul.
2: And she got a niece.
1: Oh?
2: Yeah. Over 23, but she's stacked.
1: The old lady's loaded, the niece is stacked. Who else lives there?
2: Well, there's a butler. Somebody flattened his head when he was young, and he wears bangs to call attention to it. Sort of shuffles around the house. You ought to see him out in the woods chasing them old ground squirrels. Quick as a deer hound. Yeah, and
1: Never mind. You sold me. All these marvels I have got to see. It was only 3 in the p.m. when I skulked in through the gates of Ravenswood, but it was so dark the hooty owls hadn't gone to bed yet. The fog snaked in and out through the dripping trees, long, chill ribbons of ghastly fog borne on a sobbing wind. I mushed on into the deepening gloom of the forest primeval. After 10 minutes of that, I began to wonder if there was any house there. When I saw it, I still wondered. It looked more like a fungus growth.

0: Yes?
1: Speak of the English?
0: It is chilly, isn't it, sir? Won't you come in?
1: Sure, why not? Yes, yes, I expected that.
0: If you'll be so kind as to wait here, sir, I'll inform Miss Rowena of your arrival.
1: Thank you, Jimmy Stewart.
2: Boris, who's out there? Is it the man with the hemlock? Answer me, you brute! Where is it?
1: Did you say hemlock?
2: Oh, you must be my aunt's detective. Spade, was it?
1: It is, right.
2: I'm Ralph Raven. Come along with me, Spade. I have something interesting to show you.
1: Ralph Raven was the one member of the household you hadn't described to me, and no wonder. The wasted figure that looked up at me from the wheelchair was more like a ghost than a man. His face was chalk white. So white it seemed almost luminous, and the skin clung so close to his skull there seemed to be no flesh beneath it. And his wide, staring eyes looked like two cups of black coffee on a snow-white tablecloth. I followed him into a glass-enclosed room only slightly larger than the garden court at the plaza. The humidity was several points higher than the dripping woods, and the temperature was several degrees lower. But the plants he had growing there seemed to thrive on it. As I edged nervously through the dense, quivering foliage, I noticed a strange-looking yellow-green pod about the size of a milk bottle at the end of a long, tubular stem. It leaned over, opened its red mouth, and said, "Hey, what is that thing?"
2: "Oh, that's my Sarracenia gigantosa. Meat eater. Carnivorous plant. Don't be frightened. I just fed it."
1: Don't tell me.
2: "You know what it eats?"
1: Acts like it needs a dose of bicarb.
2: "No, perfectly healthy. Merely part of the digestive process. Even as you and I."
1: "Not me."
2: "But over here. You're a detective. These plants should interest you. Don't touch that mandrake."
1: "Never thought of it."
2: "It won't cry out. No vocal cords."
1: "Oh, I see."
2: "It's very sensitive, though."
1: "Oh, sensitive."
2: "And deadly poison."
1: "Oh.
2: And see here? These pretty purple blossoms?"
1: "Yes, very pretty."
2: "Source of an alkaloid poison favored by the Borgias. And these, white hellebore."
1: "Watch your language."
2: "I use it in compounding veratria, a poison so ancient it would probably go undetected in the police laboratories of today."
1: "Mm-hmm."
2: "And here's a charming one, both a killer and a medicine. Belladonna, or deadly nightshade, source of atropine."
1: "Mm-hmm."
2: "And this, commonly known as Nux vomica."
1: "Well."
2: "Produces not one but two deadly poisons. The well-known strychnine and the rare and not easily detectable brucine."
1: "Yeah, well, it's quite a hobby, Mr. Raven."
2: "Hey, it's not a mere hobby, Mr. Spade. It's a practical science. All the plants in this conservatory have their fatal properties, and all have played a role in the great crimes of history. Did my aunt get another threatening letter?"
1: "So she says."
2: "Odd that she should fear death at her age, and odd that she should hire a bodyguard. How does she know how it'll come? It might be poison."
3: "Speaking of poison, brother dear, it's time for your medicine."
2: "Oh, Spade, my sister, the lost Lenore."
3: "How do you do, Mr. Spade?"
1: "How do you do?"
3: "Here, Ralph, drink up."
2: "Why does it always have to be in milk? Hey, look here, it's not time anyway." "Oh, this confounded watch has stopped again. Spade, what time do you have?"
1: "Why, it's 3, That's funny. My watch has stopped, too." I didn't know then what that meant. In fact, if you look on the last page of this report, Deputy Dear, you'll see that the stopwatch was the key to the whole puzzle. I protest that my failure to realize the significance of that moment had absolutely nothing to do with the fact that my client's niece, Lenore Raven, was, as you so roguishly put it, stacked. About there, Boris, the butler, bobbed up and beckoned me from the balustrade. I followed him upstairs and was ushered into the austere and regal presence of my client, Rowena Raven.
4: "That would be all, Boris."
0: "Yes, madam."
4: "Oh, Boris, I just remembered."
0: "Yes, madam."
4: "There on the occasional table, my watch. I want you to take it around to the watchmaker's in the morning. It's on the fritz again."
0: "Yes, madam."
4: "Mr. Spade, I must apologize for keeping you waiting."
1: "That's all right."
4: "My watch hasn't been keeping proper time ever since those threatening letters started. Would that be a clue, Mr. Spade?"
1: Maybe we'd better start with the letters, Mrs. Raven."
4: "I can't find them anywhere. I think that young man from the sheriff's office must have pinched him."
1: "Bill Whittington? Oh, I'm sure not."
4: "Well, all the same, it's very odd that every time he comes here, he can't find them."
1: "Well, where did you put them, Mrs. Raven?"
4: "Right there, on the occasional table."
1: "Yeah, well, Mrs. Raven, sometimes people have very vivid dreams."
4: "Huh?"
1: "Doesn't mean there's anything wrong with their minds or anything like that."
4: "You talk just like Dr. Schlosser. That young sawbones my knee sent around looked at my sciatica. Sciatica's nothing but a pain. How can you look at it? It's a lot of bull.
1: Yeah. What did the letters say, Mrs. Raven?
4: That's why I wondered about my watch, Mr. Spade. The letters always contain some reference to time. Your time is running out. Beware when time moves slowly. Soon it may stop altogether.
1: Mm-hmm.
4: That sort of thing. You think there could be a connection? I mean, has there someone been tampering with my watch? The repairman doesn't know what's causing it to lose.
1: Yeah, did he think it might have been tampered with?
4: No. He thought it was something in the mountain. Magnetism or something.
1: Well, that sounds logical.
4: That's a lot of hooey. I lived here 40 years and my watch never lost a minute. Something in the mountain, my eye. Something in this house, more like, or somebody. You ask me, he's not half so sick as he pretends to be.
1: Your nephew?
4: Uh-huh. What do you think?
1: Well, I think he's a very sick man.
4: No wonder. Sitting in that damp conservatory day after day, pottering over those fiendish poisonous plants. You see the one that eats mice and hamburgers?
1: Yes, I did. What's supposed to be the matter with your nephew, Mrs. Raven?
4: Oh, he was in an auto accident. Injured his neck. He had to remove part of a gland or something.
1: His neck.
4: But Dr. Schlosser says he's in good condition aside from that. And if he takes his medicine faithfully, there's no reason why he should... Come in!
5: Ah, Mrs. Raven, how is that pain this afternoon?
4: Worse, thank you. Dr. Schlosser, this is Mr. Spade.
5: Ah, yes. The detective you engaged to investigate those letters you've been receiving.
4: Mr. Spade thinks it's an inside job. Don't you, Mr. Spade?
1: Well, that depends on what you mean by an inside job.
4: There, you see?
5: Inside that romantic imagination of yours, my dear lady. Hold still now while I give you your shot.
4: I loathe being jabbed.
5: Well, now. That wasn't so bad, was it?
1: Can I work on?
4: How's Ralph getting on, Doctor?
5: Not well, I'm afraid. He doesn't seem to be responding to the... Mrs. Raven, what is it?
4: Poison! You poisoned me!
1: The cry she uttered was only half as terrible as the expression on her pain-contorted face. She pitched forward in her chair with both fists clenched and shaking as if in anger at the doctor standing before her. He put down the empty hypodermic on the occasional table.
5: Yeah. Help me carry her to the couch.
1: Yeah, sure.
5: Take away that pillow. Yeah. She must lie perfectly flat. There. That's better now. She's relaxing.
4: I'm dying. There was poison in that needle.
5: Please, Mrs. Raven, it was only sedative. To make you sleep.
4: Sleep. The time is running out.
5: The poor woman. Malignant condition. Only a matter of time.
1: Does she know?
5: That she has only a short time to live? Oh, yes. Well, I have another call. Do you have the time my watch seems to have stopped?
1: Another one.
5: I beg your pardon?
1: Nothing. I left my watch at home.
5: Oh.
6: Ludwig, something terrible is...
5: Your aunt is sleeping.
6: You'd better come down to the conservatory right away. Ralph is in terrible pain.
5: What kind of pain?
6: He keeps saying he's been poisoned.
1: What?
5: Well, come along. Take that hypo to the kitchen door and sterilize it.
6: Where is it?
5: On the table there.
1: He stopped in his tracks. His mouth fell open and he gaped at the tabletop where he put down the hypodermic. In his place had appeared two items. An old-fashioned lady's watch and a note written in green ink. The note said, time must have a stop. I picked up the watch and held it to my ear. You guessed it. It wasn't ticking. I had a hunch my client wasn't either. And I was right.
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That's the first portion of The Adventures of Sam Spade Detective with the Stopwatch Caper, starring Howard Duff, from April 10th, 1949, sponsored by Wild Root Cream Oil. We're going to take a break. When we come back, we're going to talk with Nicholas Grelicka about his interesting podcast, especially if you're a UFC fan. You won't want to miss it. Stick around.

0: the answer. 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
1: Two people were killed, four others injured after a multi-vehicle crash in the Hyde Park neighborhood of South Los Angeles. The crash reported Friday morning at the intersection of 77th Street and Crenshaw Boulevard. The L.A. Fire Department and LAPD responded to the scene where two people were pronounced dead. Four people were taken to the hospital, but their conditions were unclear. The cause of the pileup is under investigation. Larry Marino on The Answer with breaking news and talk you can trust.
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13: As all of you out there know, I am a podcaster, and a good friend of mine is also a podcaster. His name is Nicholas Grilicka, and he has a podcast about one of my favorite sports, UFC. Nicky, his podcast is at Nicky G Fight Talk. Nick, how you doing, brother?
14: I'm doing great, Carl. Thank you so much for you and Lisa having me on today. I'm doing fantastic.
13: It's a pleasure. I want to know more about Nicky G Fight Talk. That's what the podcast is called, correct?
14: Absolutely, yep.
13: And first of all, how do people get it?
14: So you can find me on Instagram and on TikTok, and within the next month or so, it'll be up on YouTube and Spotify as well.
13: Good, very good, very good. All right, what is Nicky G Fight Talk?
14: So the podcast that we run, we pretty much cover all of MMA. We got the fighter interviews. We're interviewing many rising stars, former champions. We give weekly fight predictions on every card the UFC has. And then we do all kinds of kind of fun games about the UFC. We cover recent news, both in and outside of the octagon. So we're pretty much your center for UFC and MMA news. We cover everything, and we interview fighters, and we have testimonies. It's great.
13: What did you think of the White House fight?
14: I thought it was great, man. What an upset. It's great for Gaethje to bring a belt home to America, but I bet you nobody had that one on their card.
13: So were you thinking Topuria the whole time?
14: Yeah, I was, along with a lot
13: most
14: of the,
13: people
14: yeah,
13: were, yeah.
14: A lot of the general public was on Topuria.
13: Yeah. What an event, right? To build an incredible like stadium, you know, on the White House lawn.
14: Yeah, it was unbelievable. I mean, the production down to the actual stadium, the equipment they used, the type of production they had on the TVs. It was the best work the UFC's ever done on any event, for sure.
13: I wonder if they've ever had more viewers than that one. Is that the biggest viewers, do you think?
14: I don't think it is their biggest viewed card of all time, but it's definitely in the top five.
13: Yeah.
14: But it's just that Conor McGregor, he will pull in the most views out of any UFC card.
13: And he's coming back soon, right?
14: Next week.
13: Max Holloway.
14: Yep.
13: Next week, huh?
14: Yep, that's the 11th.
13: Who do you have winning that fight? Give us your prediction.
14: I think I have Max Holloway winning that fight.
13: I got to agree with you on that.
14: Conor McGregor's been gone for too long. I mean, I could see him coming back, but Max Holloway still has championship aspiration.
13: I love Conor McGregor, don't get me wrong, but I see him as more of a businessman now and more of like, you know, an actor. He was in what was that movie that they just did?
14: I think it was a Roadhouse.
13: Yeah, Roadhouse, right?
14: Yes.
13: And I don't see him, even though he beat Max Holloway.
14: He did early in their careers.
13: Yeah.
14: He did get a win over him.
13: And I think Max is going to have the upper hand on this.
14: I think so too. Like you said about Conor being a businessman, he's running Forged Irish Stout. He's got Proper 12 whiskey. He's opening different clubs around the world.
13: Right.
14: So people say that his mind just isn't all in MMA right now, but you never know with these guys. They're in the best training camps in the world.
13: Tell me big names you've interviewed on your podcast.
14: Absolutely. Well, we had Johnny Walker, who's a pretty massive light heavyweight fighter. He's very funny, humorous guy.
13: Yeah.
14: We had rising star out of England named Curtis Campbell. He's super popular in the England, Manchester area. We did Chris Padilla, who's an up-and-coming lightweight, 4-0 in the UFC. I believe he fights sometime in August.
13: Mm-hmm.
14: And then we've got a couple other guys on our podcast. We got Sam Alvey, who fought in the UFC. So these guys, we cover rising stars, we cover old fighters, we have every weight class, so it's awesome.
13: All right, Nikki G Fight Talk. Will you stick around and will you help us read some commercials a little later in the show?
14: Oh, absolutely.
13: All right, make sure you check out Nikki. It's Nicky G Fight Talk. That is his podcast. It's great. I watch it. You can listen to it or watch it, both. And once again, where can they get it?
14: Instagram, TikTok, and then YouTube and Spotify soon.
13: All right, stick around because I want you to do some spots. All right, it's time to get back now to the adventures of Sam Spade Detective, the stopwatch caper starring Howard Duff as Sam Spade.
15: And now back to the stopwatch caper, tonight's adventure with Sam Spade.
16: Did you leave
17: him? Hey, wait. Over here.
18: Oh, Spade. Keep them away from me.
16: Ralph, I came as soon as I could. Tell me your symptoms.
18: No. I phoned for another doctor. He's on his way now. Spade, my aunt. Take me to her. I must tell her.
19: Tell her what?
17: I'm afraid we have some bad news for you, Ralph. Your aunt is dead.
18: Oh, so you poisoned her, too.
19: Ralph, you're sick. You don't know what you're saying. She's been to every specialist in the country. They all said the same thing.
18: They all said she was good for another 3 months.
16: My dear boy, in these cases, any doctor's guess is as bad as the next.
18: Oh.
19: Please, Ralph, you're very sick. Please let Ludwig examine you. If it's what you think, the other doctor may be too late.
18: Why not? Why should I fear death?
16: That's better. Now let me see your eyes. So? So, open them out. So...
19: What is it? What is it?
16: He's right. It is poison.
18: You see?
16: Lenore, my dear.
19: Yes?
16: When you sterilized that needle for Ralph's shot this morning, did you pick up the wrong bottle?
19: Of course not.
16: Strange. Very strange. But don't worry, Ralph. There's a very simple antidote.
19: Oh, thank heaven.
16: You should, my dear. Indeed, you should.
17: that was that, Deputy Dear. Two doctors and the county coroner took one look at my late client's medical history and decided on death due to natural causes. I didn't think so, and neither did you.
20: So there really were threatening letters?
17: I saw one.
20: You sure now, Sam?
17: Sure, I'm sure.
20: Where'd you say it was?
17: On the occasional table.
20: Yeah. What was it doing when it wasn't a table?
17: Not occasionally, occasional.
20: Oh, just any old table.
17: No, Bill, now, Bill, get this. It's real deep. An occasional table is a table that a woman picks up at a bargain and puts into a room under the mistaken impression that it may come in handy someday. Mrs. Raven used hers as a catch-all for her unanswered correspondence, threatening letters included.
20: And what happened to the one you saw?
17: I don't know. I put it right here in my coat pocket along with a watch. It just disappeared.
20: Yeah, that might be tampering with evidence.
17: Listen, Bill, things were disappearing from that table almost as fast as other things showed up.
20: Yeah, sounds like pack rat.
17: You follow that up, Bill. I'm going to pack up and rat out of here.
20: Now look, Sam.
17: My client's dead. It's officially okay. I haven't made a penny out of the caper, and now I'm not likely to. So do you give me a lift back to the toll gate, or do I hitchhike?
20: There's your answer. Come on.
17: When we reached the second bedroom, whence the scream had come, we found the lost Lenore looking well found and something comfortable. She's standing center stage, regarding herself with horror in a full-length mirror. She looks awful pale, Bill. You better go downstairs and get some ice water. She might faint.
20: You think so?
17: Yeah, hurry up. I'll stay here and keep up her circulation in case anything happens.
20: Yeah, you're right.
17: Beat it.
21: Oh, it's you, Sam. I thought...
17: You thought what?
21: Look. Look, I found these on my pillow.
17: One watch, one threatening letter. Whose watch?
21: Mine. I left it on the dressing table when I went in to cream my face. When I came out, somebody had slipped this under it.
17: On the dressing table?
21: No, under my pillow.
17: You said on your pillow.
21: I meant under. I mean on. I don't know what I mean. What are you trying to do to me?
17: Just trying to get things straight.
21: But the note. Look at it. It's exactly the same as the one he left in my aunt's room.
17: Why do you say he?
21: Oh, I don't know. Yes, I do. It's because I don't trust Ludwig. Dr. Schlosser.
17: That figures. He doesn't trust you either.
21: But he pretended to think I might have picked up the wrong bottle.
17: Mm-hmm.
21: Oh, he was acting. Couldn't you see?
17: You're not doing a bad job yourself.
21: I'm not acting, not anymore. Listen to me. Listen, he's acted strangely ever since I foolishly said I'd marry him.
17: I would myself.
21: Oh, Sam, darling, don't joke. I don't mean like that.
17: How did you meet him?
21: He got me out of a jam once. The accident, when my brother was hurt. I went for a doctor, and he happened to be the nearest one. Well, I'd been drinking, and he took over, and he sent me home before the police arrived at the scene.
17: Didn't Ralph know?
21: He blanked out. He doesn't know to this day. But Ludwig never forgot. He forced me to recommend him to my aunt. He got into her good graces, practically moved into the house. Then he pretended to make love to me.
17: Pretended?
21: He didn't care about me till he found out about my aunt didn't have long to live. He knew half her money would come to me. Sam, do you think he poisoned my aunt?
17: Officially, she died from natural causes.
21: But you said she spoke about being poisoned. And Ralph, too.
17: What's that medicine you give him in milk?
21: I don't know. It's a prescription, just some drops that come in a metal container.
17: Where do you keep those drops?
21: Here in my room. I have to hide them. They make Ralph feel so much better. He used to overdose when the doctor trusted him to dose himself.
17: Let me see that medicine.
21: Yes, it's just here in this cabinet. Here it is.
17: Don't tell me. It's empty.
21: There was a glass bottle inside the container.
17: Small but heavy. Lead yet. Hey, what are you doing with that gadget? The thing with the dials and the speedometer.
21: Oh, that's something medical. I have to make a test on Ralph every day to see how he's getting along.
17: You know what that actually is?
21: Yes, I do. It detects anemia.
17: Well, I wouldn't know about that, but a Geiger counter is generally used to detect something else.
21: What are you going to do with it?
17: I'm going prospecting for that missing medicine.
22: Ah, there you are. I've been looking everywhere for you. I'm afraid I have bad news for you, Lenore.
21: Ralph?
22: My diagnosis was correct. Pernicious anemia.
21: Dead.
22: What is that you are carrying, Mr. Spade?
17: Oh, nothing special, Doctor. Just an old Geiger counter.
22: Lenore, did you let him take it?
21: He said he was going to use it to find Ralph's medicine.
22: What happened to Ralph's medicine?
21: I don't know. It's just gone.
22: Mr. Spade, that machinery is my property. I must ask you to hand it over.
17: No gun necessary, Doctor. Here, take it.
22: Take your gun, too, sir. Lenore, carry the machine this way. Walk ahead of us. First, we try the conservatory.
17: He was an amateur with a gun, but I didn't jump him for it because I'm an amateur with a Geiger. I did notice that the indicator on the dial got nervous the minute we walked into the conservatory. Ralph Raven's body was still in the wheelchair, no paler in death than in life. His sightless eyes were fixed on that obscene plant. The plant looked sick, too. It was drooping, and his red mouth was hanging open. As we walked past the wheelchair, the indicator on the dial of the Geiger counter moved forward and then slipped back again. Then it took a sudden big jump.
22: Ah, so that was his hiding place. The maw of that disgusting carnivorous plant. Well, it's not pleasant, but there's only one way to get it. Don't move, either one of you. My eye is on you. Yes. Yes, it's here.
17: At first, I thought the plant had bitten him. But then he pulled his hand out and I saw what had happened. There was a hypodermic outfit stuck in the heel of his hand. It surprised him no end, but he still managed to hold on to that gun. He swung it away from me and was holding it on Lenore.
22: You knew?
19: No. No, I didn't.
22: You must have. Ralph knew. He must have told you.
19: No, I swear he didn't.
22: What do you think I did this for? To die and leave you behind? To enjoy the money I got for you? No, you will come with me.
19: Oh, no, you don't know what you're doing. There's someone
22: right...
19: Shut up.
22: What are you looking at? What's behind me?
0: Don't bother to rush him, Sam. I've got him.
17: Hold it, Bill.
0: There. How's that for shooting, Sam?
17: Yeah. You find a bullet hole in him, Bill, and I'll call it good. And that, Deputy Deer, is the crop. And it's all carnivorous. In case you're still wondering what dropped him when your shots missed, it was the poison in that hypodermic needle which Ralph had planted there for that very purpose and then baited the trap of the all-important missing medicine. Later on, I learned that what the doctor had been feeding him was the right medicine for what ailed him, an isotope of iodine. It seems it's radioactive like uranium, but if you take too much of it, you die. Not of poisoning, but of pernicious anemia, which is how the doctor planned for Ralph to die. It also magnetizes watches so they don't keep the right time. And if they're cheap ones like mine, they may stop altogether. Period and a report. Got all that, Buffy?
2: I got it, Sam. But I don't get it.
17: Buffy, people have studied all their lives to learn about atomic stuff like isotopes, and you expect me to teach you everything in one easy lesson.
2: Oh, no, Sam, I know about that. But who killed who?
17: Whom, dear? The doctor killed everyone, but Ralph loaded the needle.
2: Then they were accomplices?
17: No, Buff, get this. It's real shallow. Ralph knew there was no way in the world to prove that the doctor was killing him and hastening his aunt's demise, so he saw to it that she got a dose of detectable poison and did himself the same favor.
2: Oh.
17: Now, like a good girl, go type that up, hmm?
15: And now, listen to this. 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Again and again, the choice of men and women and children, too.
2: I hope that butler was brought to justice.
17: What for, his dialect?
2: Oh, for helping to deliver the threatening letters and then stealing off the occasional table.
17: A brilliant deduction. How did you deduce?
2: Oh, Sam, that's for kids. If Ralph was too ill to walk, then somebody had to push him upstairs in the wheelchair.
17: Well, wouldn't it have been easier just to carry him?
2: That's how he did it?
17: Or just go up himself?
2: That's how.
17: Possibly, and then again, we may never know. But do we care?
2: Yes. I hate loose ends, Sam.
17: Then keep it up.
2: Good night, Sam.
17: Spoken like a true Perrine, so I'll say to you, good night, sweetheart.

The Adventures of Sam Spade, Dashiell Hammett's famous private detective, are produced and directed by William Spear. Sam Spade is played by Howard Duff.

The Adventures of Sam Spade are written for radio by Bob Tallman and Gil Dowd. Musical direction by Lud Gluskin, with score composed by Renee and Pierre Garrigan. 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Again and again, the choice of men and women and children, too. This is Dick Joy reminding you to get

0: That's The Adventures of Sam Spade Detective from April 10th, 1949. The stopwatch caper with Howard Duff as Sam Spade. Who has a deeper voice, Lisa, me or Howard Duff, you think?
1: You know, yours is so deep. I know. It'd be really hard for me to say.
0: I know.
1: It's really deep.
0: It is pretty deep. Yeah. It's God-given. What could I say?
1: Yeah, you're very lucky.
0: I know. CBS broadcast. Hope you enjoyed that. Time for This Month in Music History.
1: We are going back to the year 1978. As you know, the 70s are my favorite decade. For music, here's the first song.
0: Freak Out. Le Freak.
1: Le Freak by Chic. This was released in 1978, obviously.
0: I might stand up and start dancing.
1: I mean, who picks the best songs around here?
0: I do.
1: It became the best-selling single in Atlantic Records history at the time.
0: Really?
1: And the song was inspired after the band was turned away from Studio 54.
0: Really?
1: Yes.
0: Why would they turn them away?
1: I don't know.
0: I could see this song being a big
1: hit
0: at Studio 54.
1: Let's see you dance, Carl. Let's see some of your moves.
0: You know, I could, but then I'd have to, you know what?
1: Yeah, exactly.
0: You know what I mean? I don't
1: want
0: to have to do that to you.
1: No.
0: I like it too much.
1: I agree.
0: You wouldn't be able to handle it either, by the way.
1: No, you tell me that all the time.
0: Wouldn't be able to handle it.
1: I got
0: the moves. I got the moves.
1: I don't think that's true.
0: Like Jagger.
1: Yeah. Yes, you got the moves like Jagger, all right? You sexy thing.
0: More of Hollywood 360.

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2: Half of all adults have high blood pressure and they don't even know it. Here's what makes it dangerous. You don't feel it, there are no signals, no warning. High blood pressure is damage happening quietly every single day. 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Most people assume their blood pressure is fine, but they're usually wrong. 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
0: 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All right, in our next hour, Gail Gordon stars as the Whistler in a pre-war World War II drama from 1942. But first, we'll play Stump the Host. Lisa will present Who Am I? And I'll try to guess while you play along at home. Right, Lisa?
3: Right. Who am I?
0: I don't know who you are. I'll see you soon.

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3: With SRN News, I'm Jason Walker. Shock and disbelief following the death Saturday of South Carolina GOP Senator Lindsey Graham.
4: He was a great politician. He really was. He got along with a lot of people that you wouldn't think of. He was somebody that loved our country, and he fought very hard for the country.
3: And the president went on to say, he tells the NBC's Meet the Press show, he had just spoken with Graham when the lawmaker got back from Ukraine a few days ago.
4: But no, he felt okay. I mean, I actually, on the call, he told me, Kristen, he said, you know, I feel good, but I'm tired. He was fine. I knew him well. He would let you know if he wasn't feeling well. He had days where he didn't feel so well, and he'd let you know about it.
3: Residents in Philadelphia mopping up after very heavy storm rocked the area. More details at srnnews.com.
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6: Most Americans think of Abraham Lincoln and they think of the Civil War or the Emancipation. But in 1862, he signed another hugely significant piece of legislation, the Homestead Act. It offered eligible Americans up to 160 acres of land, not as a prize for the powerful, but as an opportunity for ordinary families willing to live on it, work it, and build something lasting. Why did it matter? Because Lincoln understood that freedom was not merely the absence of tyranny. Rather, freedom required responsibility, labor, stewardship, and moral courage. A free people must be given room to build, but they also must be willing to cultivate what they have been given. That still matters today. Liberty without responsibility decays. Opportunity without character collapses. Lincoln's lesson is clear. A nation stays free when its people remain willing to work, build, and steward freedom under God.
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20: You lost your magic. 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Your Carlness went right out the window.
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24: I understand you're pretty funny as a DJ, and comedy is a kind of hobby of mine. Well, actually, it's a little more than just a hobby. Reader's Digest is considering publishing two of my jokes.
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24: Yeah.
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28: Leave the gun. 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
29: 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I'm broadcasting.
30: Hello, everyone. I'm Carl Amari, and this is Hollywood 360, the radio show that presents all things in entertainment, including trivia contests and games, movie reviews, celebrity interviews, showbiz news, and classic radio shows. My co-host is the captivating Lisa Wolf. In this hour, Gail Gordon stars as the Whistler in an espionage drama set in pre-war Europe, originally broadcast in 1942. But first, it's Stump the Host. In order to stump the host, Lisa will present Who Am I? And I'll try to guess while you play along at home. Right, Lisa?
31: Pretty close. I'm going to present clues.
30: Close
31: and
30: enough,
31: you're gonna,
30: right?
31: It's close enough. And you're going to guess Who Am I speaking about.
30: Alrighty.
31: Okay, so here become the clues, and the sooner that you can guess the person, the better off you are.
30: All right.
31: Okay, you definitely know all of these people.
30: Okay, how do you know that?
31: I just know you.
30: Are you in my brain?
31: I've known you for so many years, I feel like I am, actually.
30: Yeah, okay.
31: Okay, here's the first one.
30: All right.
31: I sold newspapers on the streets of New York as a child.
30: Okay.
31: I became famous for my gravelly voice.
30: My gravelly voice. Okay.
31: I won an Oscar for True Grit.
30: Well, then it has to be, it's either, it's John Wayne?
31: Yes.
30: Okay.
31: John Wayne.
30: Ooh,
31: not too bad. Here we
30: go.
31: Yeah,
30: baby.
31: I worked as a singing waiter before becoming famous.
30: Singing waiter.
31: I was the first artist to have a live concert broadcast via satellite worldwide.
0: Oh, that's Elvis Presley.
31: No.
0: No?
31: No. Satellite.
0: Oh, do I
31: no.
0: get it wrong now?
31: No, keep going.
0: Okay.
31: My farewell tour lasted from 2002 to 2005.
0: Mm-hmm.
31: And I recorded the song Copacabana.
0: Oh, it's,
31: Yes, that's him.
0: At the Copa. Copacabana.
31: Had a spot north of Havana.
0: Oh, man.
31: Come on.
0: Oh, come on. I should know this.
31: You do.
0: I know you know him.
31: Exactly. That's him.
0: Who is the guy? Give me his first.
31: Barry Manilow.
0: Barry Manilow.
31: Swamp. All right. I was a competitive swimmer.
0: I hate getting them wrong.
31: I know, but you do it so well and so often.
0: I know.
31: I was a competitive swimmer in college.
0: You were?
31: Wow. Yeah. Oh, yeah. No, not me. I turned down the lead role in The Exorcist.
0: Wow.
31: I became.
0: It's a girl then.
31: It is.
0: Okay.
31: I became famous for playing Mary Richards.
0: Wow. Mary Tyler Moore?
31: Yes.
0: She was offered the lead role in The Exorcist?
31: That's what I read.
0: Mary Tyler Moore?
31: Yes.
0: Wow. That's interesting.
31: I know. I mean, she is
0: for
31: my,
0: once,
31: she's
0: you,
31: my idol.
0: You came up with something interesting.
31: Oh, good. Good. Yeah. I'm glad. Once in what? The last like 16 years?
0: Your score is pretty good so far.
31: What,
0: I
31: about
0: think.
31: 300?
0: Because, you know, we score, Lisa, at the end of the show. We, you know, between zero.
31: My talent is very underrated.
0: Between zero
31: here.
0: And 1,000. And the highest you've ever gotten, you've gotten into the 900s.
31: I have.
0: But I am a tough grader, so.
31: Yeah.
0: Okay, what's the next one?
31: I was a champion high school wrestler.
0: Okay.
31: I played a bus driver on television.
0: Oh, it's Jackie Gleason?
31: It is.
0: Got that on two.
1: Yeah,
31: got it
1: baby.
31: On two.
0: All right.
31: I got my first record deal at age 18.
0: Uh huh.
31: I won an Academy Award.
0: I'm still waiting for my record deal.
31: I know you're gonna be waiting
0: 62.
31: A while.
0: 62.
31: Yep. You're having a birthday soon.
0: Yeah. Don't remind me.
31: Okay. I already did. I won an Academy Award from Here to Eternity.
0: Oh, Frank Sinatra.
31: Yeah. There it is. I worked as a gas station attendant before my music career took off.
0: Okay. Pumped gas.
31: I was, well, not necessarily. I was one of the first inductees into the Rock and Roll Hall of Fame in 1986.
0: Wow. That's it? That's all you're giving me?
31: That's all I'm giving you. I'm giving you a moment.
0: I need more.
31: My nickname was The Killer.
0: Oh, Jerry Lee Lewis.
31: Yes.
0: Ah.
31: Nice.
0: Ah.
31: I was discovered at a talent...
1: Yeah, baby!
31: You ready?
0: Yes.
31: I was discovered at a talent contest in Memphis at age 10.
0: Well, that's got to be Elvis Presley. No,
31: we did him last time.
0: Okay.
31: I had 35 number one country hits.
0: 35? So is it Dolly Parton?
31: It's not.
0: Okay.
31: I was married to Johnny Cash for 35 years.
0: Oh, so his wife.
31: Yes, that doesn't count.
0: Johnny Cash's wife.
31: I'm going to need a name.
0: Played by Reese Witherspoon.
31: That's correct.
0: In Walk the Line.
31: That's correct.
0: Isn't that good enough?
31: It's not.
0: No.
31: I just watched Terrence Elwood's this week. She's on HBO.
0: Well, who is it?
31: Oh, come on. June Carter Cash.
0: Yeah, I don't get it.
31: No, you don't. I was drafted into the Army in 1958.
0: You were, Lisa?
31: I was not. I starred in Ocean's 11 with the Rat Pack.
0: Oh, wow. Really? Is it Dean Martin?
31: Yes.
0: Dean Martin.
31: Dean Martin.
1: Yeah,
31: everybody
1: baby.
31: Loves somebody,
1: somebody sometime.
31: I worked in radio before becoming a television star.
0: Mm-hmm.
31: You know him.
0: Okay.
31: I played Sheriff Andy Taylor.
0: Oh, so it's Andy Griffith?
31: Yes. That was a giveaway right there. Okay. I was rejected twice by film school at USC.
0: Okay.
31: I directed my first feature film at 27.
0: Oh, wow. Probably Orson Welles.
31: No. My 1975 blockbuster changed the movie business forever.
0: Oh, is it?
31: Yes. Yes.
0: It's either Steven Spielberg.
31: Yes.
0: It's Steven
31: yes.
0: Spielberg. Okay.
31: Yes. And here's your final one.
0: All right.
31: I worked as a secretary before becoming a singer.
0: Mm-hmm.
31: I won 13 Grammy Awards in my career.
0: Wow, 13 Grammys.
31: Okay. I performed well into my 90s.
0: Holy cow. Well,
31: the last one's going to give it away because my signature song was, you don't know it. My signature song was I Left My Heart in San Francisco.
0: Is this a woman?
31: No.
0: It's a guy?
31: It is.
0: He was a secretary, male secretary?
31: Mm-hmm.
0: Tony Bennett?
31: Yes.
0: All right.
31: My buddy. Well, he was. Not too shabby.
0: Man, am I glad
31: Hard
0: I got
31: work.
0: Some sleep last night.
31: Me too. Otherwise, you'd be cranky.
0: I haven't gotten any of those.
31: And you'd be cranky.
0: Well, I'm always cranky.
31: I know. Crankier.
0: Yeah, that's true. All right, Lisa. Whoa.
31: Not. You got a new one there.
0: So your score is pretty good. Just giving you, I don't want to get your hopes up.
31: Okay.
0: But it's so far, it's pretty good.
31: Okay, well, I'm kind of hoping for very good.
0: Well, there's room for improvement.
31: All right, I'll keep working on it.
0: All right, when we come back, we're going to tune into The Whistler. Stick around.
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4: Yep.
0: And you've had some of my favorite fighters on your show. I don't know how you do it, but you get the biggest names out there. Great job, Nick. All right, we're going to tune in now to The Whistler. This was what I liked about The Whistler the most, Lisa, is at the end of every Whistler episode, there was a twist ending. That was kind of its calling card. And it was on the air a long time, 1942 all the way until 1955. There was also 8 Columbia Pictures. So they took this radio show and turned it into a movie series, 8 films from 1944 until 1948. This is an early show. The first year it was on the air, we're going back to August 29th, 1942. Gail Gordon, you know, a Mr. Mooney, plays the Whistler. This is called The Letter. Let's tune this in part one now of The Whistler.
5: Have you heard the weird tales of The Whistler?

0: I'm the Whistler. Gentlemen, we seven scientists have banded together because the government of Austria is in deadly peril. We have evidence that Austria is being dangerously undermined by the Nazis, and that nothing is being done from the standpoint of the law to prevent it. We have therefore resolved to take measures into our own hands and prevent this chaos. At our next meeting, we shall present the names of those in high places who attempt to divide and conquer, and shall decide then as to what action shall be taken against them.
1: And such was the organization in which Hans Minkler, the young, mild-mannered biologist of Vienna, suddenly found himself a member. Hans Minkler, whose whole life was dedicated to the preservation and the saving of human life. Hans Minkler, referred to by his classmates as the man who couldn't kill a fly.
2: Saturday night, and again CBS presents The Whistler.
1: I, the Whistler, know many things, for I walk by night. I know many strange tales, many secrets hidden in the hearts of men and women who have stepped into the shadows. And so I tell you tonight the incredible tale of the letter. Hans Minkler, the young biologist, only half heard the speech of the leader of the seven scientists, for Hans was dreaming of his beloved experiments. His experiments and the pretty niece of Monsieur Gallet, the lovely Vielle, who had been living in Vienna these past 4 years. Kindly Monsieur Gallet was interested in Hans Minkler's theories, and Hans was hoping Gallet might finance them.
3: Well, Dr. Minkler, I've studied the outline of your proposed experiments, and I've come to the conclusion that you can accomplish great things.
4: Oh, well, that makes me very happy, Monsieur Gallet.
3: How much do you think you'll need to carry on?
4: I feel quite sure that I could get along for a couple of years on 5,000. If my cell experiments prove successful, human life may be prolonged considerably.
5: I have all the faith in the world in Hans, Uncle.
3: My niece is certainly sold on your ability, Dr. Minkler.
5: So are you, Uncle. You may as well admit it.
3: Young men with your principles are all too scarce today. Europe seems to be saturated with men who claim they want to save mankind. They all seem to want to arrive at it through a destructive method.
4: Well, it's only a temporary condition.
3: Who do you plan to have assist you? Kurt Lassner?
4: Kurt? Well, I haven't decided yet.
3: Kurt is a fine young man.
4: Yes, he was a good student, but he's drifted away from his studies. He's become absorbed in politics.
3: Very well, Hans. I'll start you out with 5,000. Is that the way you want it, Viel?
5: Yes, Uncle, you're a darling.
4: Oh, I hope that someday I may be able to repay you.
3: See who that is, Viel. Come into the library, Hans. I'll give you a check.
4: Yes, of course.
5: Oh, good evening, Kurt.
6: Hello, Viel. Well, how are you?
5: Very well, Kurt.
6: You're very lovely this evening.
5: Thank you.
6: Yes, indeed. The prettiest girl in Vienna. Is Hans here? I said I'd pick him up on my way downtown.
5: Yes, he's talking to Uncle. Talking business.
6: My, I've had a busy day. Not enough hours to go around.
5: Sit down, Kurt.
6: Thanks.
5: Kurt, why have you given up your career?
6: Biology? No, I don't know.
5: But you could do so much good. You were so well equipped to carry on in science. Think of the things yet to be done.
6: I'm going to do things. Great things.
5: I mean things that will really benefit mankind.
6: Well, that's what I mean, too. You know, you sound like Hans.
5: Hans is very sad about your dropping your work. He counted on your helping him in his experiments.
6: Oh, he'll get over it. Besides, those experiments can wait a while.
5: No, Hans is going ahead.
6: Who's going to help him?
5: I am, if no one else.
6: You? Well, how can you help him?
5: I can learn biology.
6: But it'll take a lot of money to do what he plans.
5: He has the money. It's all arranged. My uncle has financed him.
6: Your uncle?
5: Yes.
6: Well, I wish Hans luck.
5: And I'm going to marry Hans.
6: What? You and Hans? Well, what a surprise.
5: Yes, I've made up my mind.
6: I see. Well, I guess...
3: Ah, good evening, Kurt. Glad to see you.
6: Good evening.
7: Hello, Kurt. Oh, have you heard the good news?
6: Yes, Viel just told me. And I wish you both good luck. I hope you'll be very happy. When's the wedding?
7: Wedding? What wedding? Oh, yes. Me, of course.
6: Typical absent-minded professor.
7: See, look, I have the money for my experiments.
6: Well, Hans, it's 7:45. We better run along. We have an appointment at 8.
7: Hmm? Oh, yes, the meeting. I'd forgotten. Yes, I'll be right with you. Goodbye, monsieur.
3: Bye.
7: Good night, Vielle, darling.
5: Good night, Hans, dear. I'll see you in the morning.

0: So Hans Minkler reluctantly attends his second meeting, and with Kurt Lassner joins the five scientists in the darkened room. The single low lamp on the table casts their shadows on the wall. The leader is speaking again.
1: Gentlemen, we have learned who these fifth columnists are. So it is our duty as loyal citizens to take action against these men. We've learned who the leader is, and naturally he must be the first one to go. In this envelope I have his name. We will now draw lots to select the one among us to carry out instructions which will be read later. Are you ready with the straws, Kurt Lassner?
2: Ready, sir.
1: This is an old and simple method, but since there are only seven of us, it will suffice. Proceed, Kurt.
2: Yes. One, two, three, four, five, six, seven. All of us have drawn, sir.
1: Good. Here is the envelope containing the name of our victim. Who has the short straw?
3: Well, I guess I have.
1: Hans Minkler. Here's the envelope. But before you open it, we must tell you what the committee has decided to do about this man. He is to die.
3: Die?
1: And that task has fallen to you.
3: You mean this man is to be murdered?
1: Exactly.
3: What? You don't know me, gentlemen. I'm a saver of life. I wouldn't consider such a thing for a moment.
1: Herr Minkler, you are a member of this group. You know our secrets. It will be best for us and for you if you completely forget your scruples.
3: Oh, but I can't belong to a society with such diabolical purposes. Why, I didn't realize what this was all about. Oh, no, I withdraw.
1: It's too late to think about withdrawing.
3: Do you mean that you actually expect me to kill someone?
1: You have been selected.
3: You are fools. I couldn't kill a fly. I couldn't harm a living thing if the whole country went up in smoke. This is the most ridiculous thing I've ever heard of. You're not scientists. You're a band of madmen. Fiends.
1: Sit down, Hans Minkler. We're not a band of madmen, and we are not fiends. We are loyal patriots of Austria who are determined to save our country. Any one of us might have drawn that straw.
3: Well, I don't want to be a party to such a plan. I'll not commit murder.
1: Unfortunately, you know too much about us now to pull out.
3: And suppose I refuse?
1: Then you will accomplish nothing. Not only will we eradicate our selected victim, but we'll see to it that you are eradicated with him.
3: Who is this victim?
1: Open the envelope.
3: Very well.
1: What?
3: Why, you are insane. The whole lot of you. Monsieur Gallet is the soul of honor. Monsieur Gallet is one of the most honest men I've ever met.
1: Monsieur Gallet is the leader of the Nazi party.
3: I don't believe it. Why, I'm to marry his niece.
4: Did you say, Monsieur Gallet?
3: Yes, you know that's ridiculous, Kurt. He'd never do such a thing.
1: Gallet is the leader. We have proof. He also has a very lovely niece. And I'm sure you'd want nothing to happen to her. Would you, Herr Minkler?
3: No. No, I wouldn't. But you must give me time. Time to think.
1: There is nothing to think about. It has been decided. Gallet must be exterminated within 12 hours.
3: Very well. And there's nothing else for me to do. Good night, gentlemen.
1: Good night, Herr Minkler. And remember, if you don't accomplish this task within 12 hours, we will be forced to take care of you. And if we can't find you, we will find the girl.
3: Yes, I understand. Good night.

0: What are you going to do about it? You've sat in your apartment for 2 hours now. Which shall it be? 3 lives are at stake. The uncle's and yours and VL's. Hans gets his car and drives to Monsieur Gallet's home.
1: Well, hello, Hans. What on earth are you doing here? I didn't expect you back this evening.
2: Where is Villiers?
1: Why, she went to some friends. She probably won't be back till after midnight. What on earth's wrong with you?
2: Get your hat and coat, Monsieur Gallet.
1: What? Have you been drinking, Hans?
2: Get your hat and coat.
1: Now, wait a minute. Suppose you explain.
2: There's no time for explanations. Get your things.
1: What for?
2: You're coming with me.
1: I'm just ready to turn in. You better run along, Hans. You'll feel better in the morning.
2: Put up your hands, Monsieur Gallet.
1: What? This is the funniest thing I've ever encountered. Have you really got a gun in your pocket?
2: I have. I hope you don't force me to prove it.
1: Well, this is certainly a surprise. The meaning of all this...
2: I've just discovered that you're the leader of the Nazis, who are trying to undermine the Austrian government.
1: Are you serious?
2: Yes.
1: Who told you such a thing?
2: There is an organization which is determined to eradicate all Nazis one by one, and you are the leader. Read this. It says, Leader Paul Gallet. Death.
1: This is the maddest thing I've ever heard of. I've been highly active in anti-Nazi work.
2: They say that's merely a cover-up.
1: Are you a member of this secret organization?
2: Yes.
1: You've been selected to kill me?
2: Yes.
1: It's unbelievable that you, Hans Minkler, could be mixed up in such a thing. I think you're being hoodwinked. I am an anti-Nazi. And if you plan to kill me, you must belong to the Nazi organization.
2: Get your things and come along.
1: What do you intend to do with me?
2: That's all planned. Come along.
1: Very well. You, give me that gun.
2: You fool.
3: No, don't. You don't.
2: Monsieur. Good Lord.
4: And that's the first portion of The Whistler with Gail Gordon in the letter from August 29, 1942. We'll get back to it in more of Hollywood 360 after this.

0: the answer. Breaking news.
1: Senator Lindsey Graham has died. NBC News says his office confirmed that the Republican senator from South Carolina died at age 71 after a, quote, brief and sudden illness, unquote. A statement from Graham's office says the senator's family, quote, appreciates prayers at this time and asks for privacy during this incredibly difficult period, unquote. There's no word yet on the official cause of death. Larry Marino on The Answer with breaking news and talk you can trust.
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6: Carl, I wanted to go back and talk a little bit about 120 Life because it's been a product that has been so useful for you since we started talking about it on the radio. And I think what's most important is why we started talking about it on the radio is because you've been so successful with it. 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
7: Yeah, 120 Life works. 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
7: 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So it's really win-win-win. All right, Lisa, we're listening to The Whistler, a very early episode. It started in 1942, and we have a 1942 episode. It really changed over the years. You can tell that this is one of the early shows, and then later it morphed into, I don't want to say a better show, because the early ones are cool too, but they got, I guess, you know, their footing. You know, they got their sea legs a little bit later in the series. This is called The Letter, and it stars Gail Gordon. Let's tune in to the conclusion now to The Whistler.
8: Hans stands staring at the body of Monsieur Gallet for a few moments. Then in a daze, he turns out the lights, closes the library door, and returns to his apartment. For the remainder of the night, he sits at his desk staring into the darkness, lost in thought. And then morning comes, and Vielle at her home opens the library door and...

0: He's been dead about 8 hours, Fräulein.
1: Who on earth would do such a thing? He had no enemies.
0: He was quite active in anti-Nazi work.
1: Yes.
0: Here's something we found on the library floor.
1: A pipe?
0: Yes. The bowl is hand-carved, has initials on it. As you see, the stem is broken. Have you ever seen this pipe before?
1: Well, I don't remember.
0: There's something else we found, a note, which reads, Leader Paul Gallet, death. Do you recognize the handwriting?
1: No.
0: Do you know anyone whose initials are H.M., the initials carved on the pipe bowl?
1: Yes, the pipe belongs to my fiancé, Hans Minkler.
0: Your fiancé? What time did you return home last night?
1: I attended a party and got here about 1 o'clock. I supposed Uncle was in bed. I didn't look in the library. I went straight to my room.
0: What is Hans Minkler's address?
1: I'm sure Hans had nothing to do with this.
0: Are you?
1: He lives at 13 Cronhead Street.
0: I'll run over there. Please don't touch anything in the library.
1: I won't.
0: Good morning.
1: Court, something terrible happened. Uncle was murdered last night. The police have just left. They found Hans's pipe on the library floor. It was broken. They've gone to his apartment. Please come over right away.
2: Hello, Hans. This is Kurt. The police found your pipe in Gallet's library. They're on their way to your place. You've got to get out of the country immediately. Don't wait a moment.
1: Terrible.
2: No, now control yourself, Ian.
1: Oh, Kurt, I can't imagine why anyone would do such a thing. Kurt, do you know where Hans is?
2: Well, I suppose he's at his apartment. Hasn't he called you this morning?
1: He usually does, but he hasn't. They found Hans's broken pipe near Uncle's body. Kurt, I must warn Hans. I must let him know what's happened.
2: Hans' pipe, huh? Yeah, that's bad. By all means, phone him at once.
1: Will you call him?
2: Of course.
1: It's Kronigstadt 4347.
2: Right. Ringing.
1: He must be there.
2: Oh, he would have answered by now.
1: Where could he be?
2: I haven't the slightest idea.
1: But he always called me before this. Kurt, it isn't possible. It can't be.
2: Now, just try to control yourself, Yale.
1: Oh, see who it is, Kurt.
3: Special delivery. Sign here, please.
2: Oh, thank you.
1: Who's it for?
2: For you.
1: Kurt. It's from Hans. Good heavens, read it.
2: Leaving Vienna on important business. Contact me at 16 Rue de Roche, Paris, under name of Pierre Cabot, H.M.
1: Well, I don't understand. What does he mean? What important business? Why should he disappear like this?
2: I have no idea, but it does look strange. Your uncle is murdered and Hans disappears. Oh, but what motive could he have had?
1: But they found his pipe near Uncle's body.
2: You know Hans had nothing to do with it. I'll admit he's always been rather peculiar, never seemed to let loose, always seemed to be on his guard, but I can think of no reason for this.
1: What could this important business be? He never told me of it. And why on earth should he go to Paris under an assumed name?
2: Well, that is strange.
1: Kurt, that officer said something.
2: What?
1: Well, you know that Uncle was active in anti-Nazi work. Do you suppose it could be a Nazi?
2: No, why not? But who? Who do we know that's a Nazi? I certainly
1: Wait
2: don't...
1: a minute. You just said that you felt Hans was always on his guard. Do you mean you felt he was concealing something?
2: Well, there have been times when I've felt that, but on the whole, I've thought of him as a slow-thinking, absent-minded professor.
1: But it does seem strange that the moment Uncle gave him the check, that this should happen and he should disappear.
2: Maybe he went to visit our old pal, Jean Renault. You remember Jean? He was one of our classmates.
1: But I have a strange feeling that Hans wouldn't go away like this without telling me beforehand, unless something were wrong. Do you suppose that Hans has been deceiving us all along?
2: What makes you ask that?
1: Well, it suddenly occurred to me that he spoke French without the trace of an accent. And I remember Jean Renault said once that he spoke English without an accent.
2: So what?
1: Well, if he did, where did he learn to do that? Certainly not by living in Vienna all his life.
2: I see what you mean.
1: Why didn't he tell me beforehand that he was leaving?
2: But he wrote you this letter.
1: Yes, but it wasn't written by the Hans I know.
2: Why, I think you'd better forget about it.
1: Good. I didn't tell you this. The police found a note on the floor. It said, Leader Paul Gallet, death. It must have meant that Uncle was an anti-Nazi leader and he was sentenced to die. And if this ties in with Hans' disappearance, then Hans must have been connected with the Nazis.
2: Oh, darling, you're getting yourself all worked up.
1: You don't think Hans was a Nazi?
2: Well, I'll admit, the way you've got it all worked out, it sounds plausible, but if he was a Nazi and he's left the country, what can we do about it? He won't come back.
1: But why should he go to Paris?
2: Well, Jean Renault was a good friend of ours. I'm sure Jean knows nothing about Hans being a Nazi. Jean would never suspect him. Maybe Paris is his next assignment. Nazis are just as busy in France as they are here. Let's see that letter from Hans. He says here, contact me, 16 Rue de Roche, Paris. That's Renault's address, 16 Rue de Roche.
1: Oh, good, good. I just can't believe it. How could I have been such a fool?
2: I'll see who it is, darling.
0: I'm Captain Gruber from police headquarters.
2: Hold. Come in, Captain.
0: Sorry to trouble you again, Furlan. But we went to Herr Minkley's apartment. He wasn't there.
1: He wasn't?
0: His car has not been in the garage all night.
1: That's strange.
0: We found this writing on the notepad on his desk. Is it his handwriting?
1: Yes.
0: He's written the same two words over and over again. Gallet and Villiers. As though he tried to make up his mind about something.
1: But what's become of his car?
0: The car's been found.
2: Where?
0: In a public garage. From all indications, Minkler has left the country. Probably for France.
2: Oh, why France?
0: We've discovered that Hans Minkler is a French citizen.
1: A French citizen? Well, he always led us to believe that he was a native Austrian.
0: Now, we'll want to check things over a little further. We'll be back this afternoon. Please don't disturb anything.
1: No, no, we won't.
0: By the way, what is your name, sir?
2: Hmm? Oh, well, my name is Kurt Lesner.
0: Good day.
1: Kurt, what did you see? What were you looking at just then?
2: Well, what do you mean?
1: What startled you on Uncle's desk?
2: Well, nothing. Nothing at all.
1: Here, let me see. Good heavens, I see it. Here on the desk blotter, it's Uncle's handwriting. It says, find Hans Minkler. And it was Hans. It was. Uncle was trying to tell us who did it.
2: Maybe.
1: Oh, don't think that he could be so low as to take Uncle's money and then kill him.
2: Oh, please, Miguel.
1: I just can't believe it. I won't believe it. I must.
2: Well, I'm sorry to say that all the evidence is certainly against him. Oh, come, Yale, try to get this off your mind. Try to get some rest. The police will take care of everything.
1: Oh, yes, Kurt. I guess you're right.
2: If Hans did do it, he'll pay. He's the one who'll do the suffering. Believe me.

0: during the night, the Nazi hordes rolled swiftly into Austria and, without firing a shot, took over the reins of government. A few weeks later, France declared war. Then one night, Hans Minkler makes his way through the maze of Paris traffic and knocks at the door of number 16, Rue de Roche.
1: Oh.
2: Yes?
1: Oh, good evening.
2: Good evening.
1: Is Jean Renault in?
2: Who shall I say is calling?
1: Why, Pierre Cabot.
2: Won't you come in, Monsieur Cabot? Major Renault has just stepped out. He'll be back shortly. Was he expecting you?
1: No. Did you say Major Renault?
2: Yes. Since war has been declared, he's gone on the active service list.
1: Oh, I see. I've been phoning for a week, but no one answered.
2: You haven't seen the Major in some time.
1: No, I haven't. I've been in Austria for several years. Renault and I went to school together in Vienna.
2: Oh. Are you by any chance Hans Minkler?
1: How did you know that?
2: Why are you traveling incognito?
1: Well, I'm... Well, yes. Where is Renault?
2: I regret to inform you that Renault has been in Africa for some time. He's due back in a few weeks, however. Did you know Monsieur Gallet in Vienna?
1: Why, yes. Who are you?
2: I'm Monsieur Duvaux, of the French Sûreté.
1: Oh, police.
2: Yes. Did you ever accept any money from Monsieur Gallet?
1: Why are you asking me these questions?
2: You never accepted money from Gallet?
1: No.
2: Search him, Henri.
1: Oh, just a moment.
2: Sorry, Minkler. I'll take the bill for Laurie.
3: Yes, sir.
1: I don't understand all this.
2: You understand, all right. Well. So you never received money from Gallet. What's this check for?
1: Well, that's to help carry on my experiments.
2: Undoubtedly. Monsieur Gallet was helping you and quite a number of others to carry on experiments.
1: Others?
2: I suppose you say you're new at this game.
1: Game? I don't know what you mean. I had nothing to do with his death. Nothing.
2: Yes, I believe that. Why should you kill one of your own?
1: Oh, I don't know what you're talking about.
2: If you were intending to carry on experiments in Vienna, why is this check drawn on the Bank of Paris?
1: Maybe he had a surplus of funds here.
2: Indeed he did.
1: How did you know I was coming here?
2: We knew. Just what were your plans?
1: Oh, this is ridiculous. I'm not a spy. I was engaged to Marie Gallet's niece.
2: Really?
1: Some way I got mixed up with an organization which planned to rid Austria of all Nazis. They claimed that Monsieur Gallet was the leader in Vienna. I denied it. But nevertheless, I was selected to murder him.
2: Oh, I see.
1: I'm told that if I refused, that they'd also kill me and my fiancée as well. I decided to get them out of the country. I went to Gallet's home. My fiancée was not there. I knew there was no time to lose. So I tried to take him away by force. He was suspicious of me. We suddenly got into a scuffle. And then someone behind me fired a gun. I don't know who it was. And Gallet fell dead.
2: I see.
1: I went to my home. Next morning, learned that they were looking for me. I got out of the country, and in a roundabout way, I came to Paris.
2: A good story. But it doesn't hold water. Gallet was a Nazi leader, and there's too much evidence against you, Minkler. Come on. Let's go now to headquarters.
0: Weeks later, Jean Renault returns to Paris. Then, 6 weeks after Austria surrenders, Kurt and Vielle escape from the Nazis and make their way to Paris. Jean Renault meets Kurt on the street and asks him to bring Vielle to visit him at 16 Rue de Roche.
4: Come in, Kurt. Well, Vielle. It's been a long time. How are you?
5: Excellent, thank you.
4: So you two are married. Well, my congratulations. Though I didn't expect it to work out quite this way.
5: No? Why not?
4: Well, I always had an idea that you might marry Hans Minkler.
3: Well, one never knows.
4: No, Kurt. One never does.
3: By the way, have you seen Hans? He's in Paris, been here for several weeks.
4: Has he?
3: Yes. Don't tell me you haven't seen him.
5: He told us he was coming to visit you.
4: Oh, yes. He's in Paris. I wasn't here when he arrived. He left several notes. I found them when I returned.
3: Well, do you know where he is now?
4: Yes. Would you like to see him?
3: Yes, I would.
4: Hans is dead.
5: Dead?
3: What? Dead?
4: Yes. He was executed as a Nazi spy.
3: A Nazi spy?
4: Yes. I got here too late to help him. They had conclusive evidence against him.
3: Why, that's ridiculous.
4: Hans is dead, nevertheless.
3: But what happened?
4: Well, it seems Hans got into some trouble in Vienna and came to Paris to see me. In some way, the Sûreté here was informed that he was a Nazi, was coming here to carry on.
3: But who on earth would accuse Hans of such a thing?
4: I wonder. But they received a letter from Vienna accusing Hans. The Sûreté found a check on him from a high Nazi official. There was nothing that could save him.
3: A check from a high Nazi official? Who was

0: had no enemies.
1: Would you like to read the letter?
0: Oh, yes.
1: Here it is.
0: Hans Minkler, under alias of Pierre Cabot, has given evidence of being a Nazi spy. Locate him at 16 Rue de Roche, Paris.
1: And that's all that was necessary.
2: How awful. I can't imagine such a thing.
1: Notice the handwriting, Kurt.
0: What? Ah, yes. Biel, this is your handwriting.
2: It is not.
0: I'm positive. You wrote this.
2: No.
0: Don't lie to me. I know your writing. You wrote this letter.
2: All right. All right, I did. I was convinced that he'd deceive me. I was convinced he killed Uncle. Yes, I wrote it.
0: How could you?
2: I never dreamed Uncle was a Nazi. I thought Hans was a Nazi. I was determined to make him suffer. You believe me, don't you?
0: Yes, Leah. I believe you. But I'm awfully, awfully sorry for you.
2: Oh, poor Hans. Poor Hans. Oh, I'll never forgive myself.
3: Yes, Viel, what a terrible injustice you have done. But someday, perhaps you'll learn what really happened to your uncle. It wasn't Hans who killed him. Hans didn't even have a gun, just a pipe. But Hans wanted to get him safely out of the country. And Kurt knew that Hans would never go through with the order of the Secret Seven. So he followed Hans. And when he saw what was happening, he shot Galley and disappeared and let you think Hans did it. Because Kurt was in love with you, too, Viel.

0: 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Original music for this production was composed and conducted by Wilbur Hatch. The Whistler is written and directed by J. Donald Wilson and originates from Columbia Square in Hollywood. Next week, same time,
1: I, the Whistler, will return to tell you the strange tale of Out of the Fog. 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

0: That's The Whistler with Gail Gordon in The Letter from August 29th, 1942. Hope you enjoyed that. Lisa, it's time for This Month in Music History.
1: That's right. We are going back to the year 1978 with this gem.
0: Hot child in the city. Oh, I haven't heard this song in
1: right?
0: so long.
1: I know. Hot child. This is by Nick Gilder, and it hit number one in October of 1978 and made Gilder one of the era's most memorable one-hit wonders.
0: Yeah, I was going to say, I've never heard him before, too.
1: I haven't either, but listen to this song. So cool.
0: I honestly haven't heard this song since I was a kid.
1: Bringing you back.
0: Wow.
1: What were you, 15?
0: Man.
1: 78.
0: Zaya Rascal at 15.
1: I bet you were.
0: Pain in the pain in everybody's beat.
1: Well, nothing really has changed on that end.
0: She goes downtown. That's a great song.
1: I agree.
0: You've never aired this before.
1: I don't think so. See, I think that would give me a few extra points right there.
0: All right, I'll give you two more points.
1: 2 points is worth it, sure.
0: Yeah. You get two more.
1: Thanks, Carl.
0: You'll lose them later.
1: Of course, I'll say something that'll aggravate you.
0: Yeah.
1: Or you won't get something and you'll say you didn't like that song.
0: Right.
1: Yeah. Yeah, I'm used to it.
0: You did score in the 900s one time, though.
1: Well, that's good.
0: It was
1: good.
0: Epic.
1: Yeah, I'm feeling really good about that.
0: All right, more of Hollywood 360 after this.
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4: In our next hour, Judy Garland makes a guest appearance on the Bing Crosby Show, going back to 1952. 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
8: Most Americans think of Abraham Lincoln and they think of the Civil War or the Emancipation. But in 1862, he signed another hugely significant piece of legislation, the Homestead Act. It offered eligible Americans up to 160 acres of land, not as a prize for the powerful, but as an opportunity for ordinary families willing to live on it, work it, and build something lasting. Why did it matter? Because Lincoln understood that freedom was not merely the absence of tyranny. Rather, freedom required responsibility, labor, stewardship, and moral courage. A free people must be given room to build, but they also must be willing to cultivate what they have been given. That still matters today. Liberty without responsibility decays. Opportunity without character collapses. Lincoln's lesson is clear. A nation stays free when its people remain willing to work, build, and steward freedom under God.
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17: With SRN News, I'm Jason Walker. Preliminary findings regarding South Carolina Senator Lindsey Graham's death released by the medical examiner in the District of Columbia. Ken Worman reports.
18: Senator Graham died after a rupture in his aorta, according to a preliminary medical examiner finding shared by his office. The rupture was related to the hardening of Graham's arteries. An official cause of death will be disclosed after toxicological and microscopic testing.
17: Israeli Prime Minister Benjamin Netanyahu says Lindsey Graham was a great friend.
19: I think America has lost a great patriot. Israel has lost one of the great champions of the American-Israeli alliance. And frankly, I've lost a beloved friend who I've had for many decades. There's just no one like him.
17: And this is SRN News.
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30: Would you mind telling me whose brain I did put in?
31: Then you won't be angry.
30: I will not be angry.
31: Abby someone.
30: Abby someone. Abby who? Abby Normal.
0: What do you do, Carl?
1: Carl is a inventor slash entrepreneur.
2: Yeah, I'm still looking for that home run, you know? I mean, when I saw the iPod first time, I was like, yeah, I could have kicked myself.
1: That was so hard on him.
0: What's your name?
3: Carl, my name.
6: Atomic batteries to power. Turbines to speed.
3: Roger. Ready to move out.
7: Hello, everyone. I'm Carl Amari, and this is Hollywood 360, the radio show that presents all things entertainment, including trivia contests and games, movie reviews, celebrity interviews, showbiz news, and classic radio shows. My co-host is the eminent Lisa Wolf. In this hour, Judy Garland makes a guest appearance on the Bing Crosby Show from 1942. But first, it's Name That Tune. Lisa Wolf Cullen will present clips from One Hit Wonders. I must try to name that tune while you play along at home, right, Lisa?
0: That's right. We just played a one-hit wonder in our last hour with Hot Child in the City, and now we're going to do six more because I think we're both fans of one-hit wonders.
7: I agree.
0: And they're from...
7: For once, I agree with you, Lisa.
0: Wow, that is really something.
7: Yeah.
0: We'll have to go with that. It's so rare.
7: Mm-hmm.
0: So these are all one-hit wonders and songs that are pretty darn great.
7: Okay.
0: All right, here is your first song.
7: That's Tainted Love.
0: That's right. This is by Soft Cell. This was a number 8 hit in 1982, and it became one of the defining songs of the new wave era.
7: So did they soft sell it?
0: Yes, I'm sure that they did. And do you know who originally recorded this song? So this song was recorded in 1964.
7: Really?
0: Yeah, by Gloria Jones. Mm. You heard of her?
7: No.
0: Okay. But it's, you know, it really didn't hit the charts until Soft Cell took it over.
7: Tainted Love.
0: Tainted Love.
7: Wow.
0: Is that your motto?
7: Tainted Love.
0: Love is just tainted for you.
7: It has been.
0: Not right now, of course.
7: No, but it has been in the past.
0: I hear ya. I hear ya.
7: Oh!
0: Oh, there you go.
7: Tainted Love.
0: Tainted.
7: Oh, tainted. Tainted. What's
0: tainted,
7: the difference?
0: Just one letter off.
7: What's
0: it doesn't matter.
7: What's
0: one letter?
7: I'm never getting a record deal anyway, so
0: Carl, you know, shoot the stars.
7: You know what?
0: You giving up?
7: I've given up.
0: Okay.
7: 2009, I've been on the air. I've been looking for a record deal. Been asking my listeners, anyone that owns a record label, they can sign me. You can auto-tune me.
0: Right.
7: You can, you know, polish me. I'm like a, you know, I'm like a diamond in the rough.
0: Very
7: nobody
0: rough.
7: Nobody wants to polish me.
0: Yeah, very rough.
7: Nobody wants to give me a record deal.
0: Yeah.
7: So I've kind of given up on that.
0: Sometimes your dreams have to shift their paradigm a little bit.
7: Yeah.
0: You'll come up with a new dream.
7: Okay.
0: Okay.
7: That's a big word. How many syllables?
0: Paradigm, three.
7: Three syllables?
0: Yeah.
7: Okay.
0: That's so
7: maybe
0: big.
7: It's not that
0: for
7: big.
0: You, it's big.
7: Yeah. My limited vocabulary.
0: That's true. That's why we compliment each other so well.
7: Oh, Tainted Love.
0: There you go. You got it now.
7: All right.
0: Here's the next one-hit wonder.
7: Let's do it. Oh, that's a great song. Looking Glass.
0: This is Looking Glass.
7: Yeah, this is Brandy.
0: But there's Brandy. You know, last time I did One Hit Wonders, a couple of weeks back, you complained, as you normally do, that I didn't do Brandy.
7: Yeah.
0: And you said, why didn't you do Brandy? And
7: Brandy.
0: Said, maybe I will. And here you go, Carl.
7: You're too busy drinking Roma wines. You don't like Brandy.
0: This is a gift to you, Carl.
7: Oh, wait. Hit the wrong.
0: Oh, God.
7: I keep hitting the drum roll.
0: Yeah, I noticed that.
7: Wait, I'm going to do it again.
0: Okay.
7: All right, so you always drink Roma wines. You don't drink Brandy.
0: That worked much better
7: much
0: that time.
7: Better,
0: still
7: right?
0: Lacking a setup, but okay. It hit number one in 1972 and became the band's signature song. This was also featured in the movie Guardians of the Galaxy Volume 2.
7: Oh, yeah, it was on his mixtape.
0: Right, so a lot of younger fans are introduced to the song that wouldn't normally have known this.
7: It's a great song.
0: Yeah, I agree.
7: It tells an awesome story.
0: I agree.
7: I mean, you know, most songs do tell a story, but this is above... You know, cut above.
0: Okay.
7: All right, so I got both of those.
0: Okay.
7: All right.
0: Cut above.
7: Ready?
0: Okay, here we go.
7: Yeah.
8: Ooh.
7: Man, this brings me back to my disco days when I had my Italian horn and my bell-bottom shoes and my platform shoes, so I could be 5'5 with my platform shoes on.
0: You're still shooting for 5'5, I know.
7: And my curly hair. And my,
0: you had a little afro going.
7: My three chest hairs. I was something,
0: boy. I don't think you've changed much since then.
7: I was something. What a sight.
0: What a sight. I'm so sorry I didn't know you.

0: And that is the name of the song. You did not get it. Play That Funky Music by Wild Cherry.
1: You're a tough grader.
0: Aren't I? So this song was inspired when an audience member yelled at the band to stop playing rock and play some funky
1: music.
0: Some
1: disco or funky?
0: Funky. It's funky music.
1: Funky.
0: And the band turned that moment into a number one hit.
2: I'm sorry. That is a really boring story.
0: No, it's a good story.
1: That's pretty boring.
0: No, it's a good story.
1: All right.
0: I mean, the audience.
1: I missed that one. You're not going to give it to me?
0: I'm not. Because you didn't get it.
1: Your score just went down.
0: I know. I figured it would.
1: All right. I'm ready.
0: It's like in the toilet
1: right
0: now.
1: Ready for the next one.
0: Let's go.
1: Oh, yeah. This is a good song.
0: I know.
1: Oh, what's the name of it?
0: Darn it. I think it's your score that needs to go down.

0: Well, he said it. Spirit of Mystique. You did not get that.
1: Yeah, I got it.
0: You didn't get that.
1: I said it 1 second before he said it.
0: No, you said it while he said it. Does not count. You didn't get it.
1: Mike's saying I got it.
0: No, he didn't get it, Mike. I'm saying no.
1: Mike gave me a thumbs up.
0: No, he didn't. And
2: I'm not touching that one.
0: No, absolutely not. Spirit in the Sky by Norman Greenbaum. A top three hit in 1970. It became one of the most used songs in movie soundtracks and commercials.
1: Norm Greenbaum?
0: Norman Greenbaum.
1: Okay.
0: Okay?
1: All right.
0: All right.
1: Yeah.
0: So I think you've only gotten Painted Love.
1: No,
0: you got Brandy, too.
1: So
0: you got two out of four.
1: Two out of four.
0: Okay.
1: I'm getting these next two.
0: I'm going to guess. Well, we'll see.
1: All right.
0: Okay, here we go.
3: Lamb, lamb, you know that's no lie. Lamb, lamb, she's so right, Betty. Lamb, lamb, man, she's always ready. Lamb, lamb, whoa, back, Betty.
1: Black Betty.
0: Yeah, he already said
1: it. That's not fair. You don't play enough of the music.
0: That's all that there was. I can't control the lyrics.
1: Oh, man.
0: These songs' roots go back to early American work songs.
1: That is so unfair.
0: Yeah, I know. I'm pretty unfair.
1: I got like 8 seconds to guess what the song is.
0: I can't control that.
1: Pick different one-hit wonders, then.
0: I pick the best ones.
1: This is a good song.
0: If I pick different ones and you didn't like the song, you've been complaining this is a bad song, pick a better song.
1: Bam, bam, bam.
0: And then I pick a good song.
3: Bam, bam. She's from Birmingham.
1: She's shaking that thing.
0: That's right.
1: Wow.
0: By Ram Jam.
1: All right. I didn't get it.
0: All right. You didn't. Here's the last one. I do think you'll get this one.
1: Okay. Tony Basil?
0: Yes.
1: Mickey.
0: Mickey!
1: Ah.
0: Woo! You know this video?
1: Baby.
0: Have you ever watched this?
1: Yeah, it's got a bunch of cute girls on it. You better believe I watched it.
0: That's right. This is Mickey by Tony Basil, and this is a pop culture phenomenon in 1982.
1: Yeah.
0: It was powered by one of MTV's most memorable early music videos. And she was like a choreographer, and it was all choreographed.
1: Hey, Mickey. Great tune.
0: Yes.
1: So I got three and I blew three of them.
0: That's right. That's 50-50 is a typical score for you.
1: That's like a D minus?
0: No, it's like an F.
1: It's an F?
0: Yeah.
1: All right. Okay.
0: All right.
1: When I bring home D minuses to my mom and dad, I'd be like, look, Mom, I'm passing.
0: Absolutely. I mean,
1: you know,
0: we all have to lower the bar for you a little bit.
1: Look, Mom, I'm not having to flunk like last year.
0: You do your best, Carl. That's all we can ask of you.
1: All right. Thanks, Lisa Wolf and Mike Bubble Bath Costella. When we come back, we're going to tune in to The Bing Crosby Show with special guest Judy Garland.
0: Ooh.
1: Stick around.

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1: Thanks, Nick. And Nick is with us this week. 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I'm a big podcaster myself, and I watch his show because I'm a UFC fan. It's Nicky G Fight Talk. That's N-I-C-C-Y G Fight Talk. 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
1: So who's the last big name that you had on your show?
3: I would say the last pretty big name I had on my show was a guy called Gaston Bolaños.
1: Oh, yeah.
3: He's a 135er, so he's a bantamweight, and people say he looks like the knockoff version of Ilia Topuria. So he's got a lot of online buzz for that.
1: And does he have the same kind of tattoos all over
3: his? Same tattoos.
1: Same like Connor?
3: Same beard, yep.
1: They say that Topuria took a lot of Connor's look, right?
3: Well, Connor actually says that. He's calling him a puppet. He's calling him a fake Connor McGregor.
1: That's so great. And Connor's coming back in a fight, Max Holloway.
3: Yes, sir.
1: That's going to be quite the fight. I'm sure you'll have big coverage on that.
3: Oh, of course.
1: So if you want to get all the latest on UFC and other fight, other fight organizations, not just UFC, right?
3: Absolutely. We cover UFC, PFL, ONE Championship, pretty much any MMA going on. You can find coverage on our show.
1: Nick knows everything about the fight game. Go to Nicky G Fight Talk. Check it out. All right, it's time for Bing Crosby. He was almost more successful as I was.
4: Yeah, almost. And he was kind of a big deal.
1: He was. He was an Academy Award winner, too. A lot of people don't realize he won an Academy Award for Best Actor as Father O'Malley in Going My Way. He had the number one selling song of all time. He even beat Michael Jackson.
4: Yep.
1: His song, White Christmas, sold more than 100 million copies, continues to sell every year.
4: Yep.
1: And his career on radio began in 1931, lasted until 1962. He was on television, died at a pretty young age, 74 years of age, in 1977. But we have a 1952 broadcast from May 28th. His special guest is Judy Garland. Can you get any bigger than that? The Wizard of Oz's own Judy Garland. Let's tune this in, part one of the Bing Crosby Show.

0: Kaufman, and welcome you to the Bing Crosby Show, produced and transcribed in Hollywood with John Scott Trotter and his orchestra, Judd Collins of the Mayors, and Bing's guest, Miss Judy Garland. Gentlemen, word has just been received from National Sales Executives Incorporated that Bing Crosby has been selected as the Super Salesman of the Year. So here he is, putting his foot in the door, S.S. Bing Crosby.
1: All right, Ken. Yes, sir, that's me.
0: Well, tell me, what does it take to be a good salesman?
1: Courage, a good strong index finger for doorbells, a convincing sales talk, and chlorophyll.
0: Oh, that's right. Yes. But I still can't figure out why the national sales executives picked you as a super salesman.
1: Oh, I don't see why you should be baffled, Ken. It's because of the super job I'm doing selling Chesterfield.
0: That's true. And what about Minute Maid?
1: Oh, that too. But I always did have a knack for selling, Ken. Really, I did. Even when I had my paper route up in Spokane.
0: Oh, did you have a paper route?
1: I was the top boy in town.
0: Were you?
1: I used to ride my bicycle no hands and really toss those papers. You know, my three best shots were in the bushes, on the roof, and under the porch. Oh, I excelled in those.
0: Well, you started out as a salesman pretty young then, didn't you?
1: I sure did. In the first year, I won the Paper Boys Award.
0: Wonderful.
1: Yes, sir. It was a gold bicycle clip engraved with the words, "May your bell-bottom pants never get caught in the sprocket."
0: You must have been very industrious.
1: I was a regular beaver. Every day after school, I'd hop on my bike and deliver the morning papers.
0: Hey, that doesn't sound like very good service. You mean people didn't get their morning papers till afternoon?
1: Well, in Spokane, Ken, nothing ever happened in the morning that couldn't keep till the afternoon.
0: I've heard of towns like that.
1: Peoria, Illinois, yeah. Say, Ken, I think I better get along to the opening selection. This is called Am I in Love? It's from Mr. Hope's new picture, The Son of Paleface.

Guest time now, ladies and gentlemen, and honoring us with their second visit in as many weeks is show business's sensation, one of the most exciting headliners of all time. Here, then, is one of the youngest old-timers in the business, the whole country's best girl, Miss Judy Garland.

0: Thank you very much. Thank you, Bing.
1: Judy, it's great to have you back with us. What song are you going to tee off with tonight, huh?
0: Well, what would you like, Bing?
1: Oh, you know the one I'd like. I'm sure everyone here concurs, too. It's a great song for you. Rockabye, you baby, with a rockabye.
0: Dixie melody?
1: Yes, sir, with a
0: all
1: rockabye.
0: All right, this is for you.
1: Good.

0: That's the first portion of the Bing Crosby Show, May 28th, 1952. Special guest Judy Garland. This was originally sponsored by Chesterfield, but of course we have to remove the Chesterfield commercials. We cannot air cigarette commercials on the radio, but otherwise it's completely intact as heard on CBS. We'll get back to this and more of Hollywood 360 after this.
1: The answer. Breaking news.
2: Police say one person was taken into custody after four people were stabbed in University Park. The attack happened Friday night near the intersection of Adams Boulevard and Flower Street near the University of Southern California. The LAPD said two of the people stabbed were taken into the hospital and were in stable condition, while the other two were treated and released at the scene. The investigation is ongoing. Larry Marino on The Answer with breaking news and talk you can trust.
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4: Most Americans think of Abraham Lincoln and they think of the Civil War or the Emancipation. But in 1862, he signed another hugely significant piece of legislation, the Homestead Act. It offered eligible Americans up to 160 acres of land, not as a prize for the powerful, but as an opportunity for ordinary families willing to live on it, work it, and build something lasting. Why did it matter? Because Lincoln understood that freedom was not merely the absence of tyranny. Rather, freedom required responsibility, labor, stewardship, and moral courage. A free people must be given room to build, but they also must be willing to cultivate what they have been given. That still matters today. Liberty without responsibility decays. Opportunity without character collapses. Lincoln's lesson is clear. A nation stays free when its people remain willing to work, build, and steward freedom under God.
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0: It is a great magazine. You know what, Nick? We've been working with Good Old Days since, I would say, almost from the beginning, right? Pretty close to the beginning, Lisa. And you know how long this magazine, and this is, there's the magazine right there. You know how long this magazine has been in publication?
12: How long?
0: As long as I've been on this earth. 62 wow. years.
12: Talk about
0: 62
12: consistency.
0: 62 years. Yes, it is an amazing magazine. What happened was I learned about the magazine, and I was like, this is like our radio show in magazine form. So I called them, and I was like, hey, we should be talking about Good Old Days on our show. And in fact, I kind of pushed myself on them. How about if I write an article for you? And they were like, all right, you know,
12: yeah.
0: But it ended up being a long-term, really wonderful relationship. I write every single issue and article, and we talk about them on the air because there's nothing more, nothing better, as far as I'm concerned, in magazine form than Good Old Days magazine. And we offer a very special deal. 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All right, we are listening to the Bing Crosby Show. Special guest Judy Garland. Let's go back to 1952 for the conclusion.
13: Fine, Judy, wonderful.
14: Thank you.
13: Oh, that was thrilling, Judy. Gee, that was a beauty.
14: Thank you. Say, Bing, I have some big news concerning you.
13: Me? What is it?
14: Well, this is wonderful. I'm afraid it might turn your head.
13: Oh, out with it. What's the news?
14: Well, next week is National Secretaries Week, and the secretaries of the country have selected you as the radio star the secretaries would most like to take dictation from because of your soft, melodious voice and impeccable diction.
15: What was that again, lady?
14: The secretaries have selected you as the ideal boss because of your soft, melodious voice and your impeccable diction.
16: Oh, because of my soft, melodious voice, eh?
14: Well, don't overdo it.
13: Who else did the secretaries vote for in the soft, melodious categories?
14: Tallulah Bankhead came in second.
13: Who was third, Andy Devine?
14: Yes, and a lion from Quo Vadis was four.
13: Don't you go knocking my award now, Judy. Just to show the secretaries of the country that I appreciate their honoring me, next week every secretary in the country can take the whole week off.
14: Oh, Bing, that would be awful. That would paralyze industry, throw the whole country into confusion.
13: A little more confusion would hurt?
14: I'm afraid so.
13: Oh, I think I should do something for the office girls, inasmuch as they were so nice to me, Judy.
14: Oh, Bing, I just had a horrible thought.
13: What's that?
14: I wonder if your secretary voted for you.
13: Well, if she didn't, I'm going to put gum in her backspacer. some stenogs out there.
14: Everybody thinks you're such a doll, but I bet you're no rose to work for.
13: I'm the essence of sweetness and light and consideration.
14: Mm.
13: Not to mention my soft, melodious voice and my impeccable diction.
14: Well, we'll find out. I'll tell you what. I'll play the part of your secretary, Betty Eastman, and we'll give the folks an idea of what a typical day at your office is like.
13: Okay.
14: All right, then I'll play your secretary. You play the part of Bing Crosby.
13: An actor's dream.
14: You're going to have to step outside because we're going to start early in the morning at your office before you arrive.
13: Oh, all right. You commence, Judy, and I'll join you on cue.
14: All right. Hello, Bing Crosby's office, star of screen, radio, and fighting desperately to keep out of television. What's that? You want to know about the Crosby Foundation? I think he wears scotch tape and a waist cincher. You're welcome. Bye. I better get the boss's mail ready. He wishes he could sing it that good. Oh, I think I hear him coming now.
17: Good morning, beauty.
14: Good morning, beast.
13: Well, that's a fine way to start the day. What's the matter with you?
14: You know, everyone thinks you're such a doll, but you're no rose to work for, believe me.
13: Well, the fellow... Now, temper.
14: Well, you're not the only actor in Hollywood, you know. I've had an offer to go to work for Bob Hope.
13: I don't think you're fast enough.
14: What do you mean, not fast enough? I take 200 words a minute.
13: I mean on your feet.
14: Well, I wouldn't mind if he caught me. Say, Mr. Crosby, does Mr. Hope have a lot of money?
13: Does he have money? He's loaded. That boy is, he's the heel of fortune.
14: Very funny.
13: Now, let's see, what's first? Do you have any messages for me?
14: Yes. Johnny Ray called and wanted you to sing at his wedding.
13: Why? Why would he want me?
14: Well, he's tired of crying over his own voice.
13: Very funny. Now open those big doors and have my brother Everett drive in the truck with my fan mail.
14: You dreamer.
13: What do you mean, dreamer?
14: Here's your fan mail. One postcard from Australia.
13: Oh, yes. I'm still very big down under, you know.
14: Well, don't just sit there. Do something about it.
13: Well, now, let's get to work here. Now, read me my schedule for today. What do I do?
14: I have it right here. From 9 till noon, you have nothing planned.
13: Mm-hmm.
14: And then lunch from 12 to 2. Mm-hmm. Your afternoon nap from 2 to 4. And after your relaxation period, you go home at 4:30.
13: Cancel all that. That's too much to squeeze in on a busy day. Now get your pencil, please. I want to dictate.
14: Okay, you dictator.
13: Never mind.
14: Hello, Bing Crosby's office. Star of screen, radio, and very big down under. Oh, hello, Charlie. What, Charlie? I better hang up now, Charlie. The sniper's here. Bye, Charlie.
13: Now, will you please take this letter?
14: Well, if you insist.
13: Well, for your information, the National Secretary's Council voted me the man they'd most like to take dictation from.
14: I voted for Tallulah.
13: Well, you can think about that while you're picking the gum out of your backspacer. Now, come on, please, take this letter.
14: Okay, shoot.
13: Smith and Smith.
14: Smith and whom?
13: Smith.
14: I have Smith. What was the last name?
13: Smith.
14: I thought that was the first name.
13: It's Smith and Smith.
14: Oh, two Smiths.
13: Yes.
14: All right, I got it now.
13: Read it back to me.
14: Don't be so suspicious. Now, let's see. Oh, yes. Smith and Smythe.
13: Smith and Smythe?
14: Sounds more classy.
13: Just put down Smith and Smith.
14: Oh, all right.
13: Smith and Smith. Gentlemen.
14: I used to go with a fellow named Smith. Believe me, he was no gentleman.
13: Don't tell me your troubles.
14: He was no trouble. He was just no gentleman.
13: Will you please take this letter?
14: Let's not forget our soft, melodious voice, shall we?
13: Very well. Smith and Smith, gentlemen.
14: Sorry, 12 o'clock lunch.
13: Just a minute now. No lunch till we sing a song. I must vocalize, you know. What do you say we blend on that old favorite, For Me and My Gal?
14: Okay, boss. Who starts
13: it? You start with a ding-dong, and I'll be along shortly.
14: Here we go.

0: We're going to build a little home for two.
1: Or three.
0: Or four.
1: Or five.
0: Or maybe more.
2: Love land for me and my gal.
0: While we're rolling here, let's give the folks a little touch of springtime with April in Paris.
3: Ooh, but this is May.
0: May is even better in Paris.
3: Gets a little hot in June.
0: You play your cards right, can be a little hot in December, too.
3: You must know someone with a fireplace.
0: I usually bring my own wood. Shall we then, Judy?
3: Right.
0: I'll just slip into it, just like we were cued.
3: April in Paris.

0: like to be there right now.
1: Wouldn't that be nice, sitting at one of those sidewalk cafes, watching people from all over the world strolling down the boulevard as I sit there sipping on Lee Coca-Cola? It says here, without a disturbing thought in my mind, without a worry in the world.
2: Say, Bing, I sure be happy when I gets back home.
1: You will, ma'am?
2: Yeah, I'm longing for Caroline in the morning.
1: You mean you're going to sing Caroline in the morning?
2: Sure enough.
1: Look out.

0: Thank you very much, ladies and gentlemen. And now my thanks to Miss Judy Garland for again joining our jolly little group here this evening.
1: We're glad to be here, Bing. Who's your candidate next week?
0: Well, Judy, we've had a terrific write-in vote, and it looks like you're elected for next week, too.
1: Oh, well, tell me more about the voting.
0: Well, some were crazy for Kefauver, others were tantalized by Taft. A great many liked Ike, but they all loved Judy.
1: Yeah, she's a pretty good kid.
0: Obviously. We'll see you next week, then, Judy.
2: Bing Crosby Show, presented by Chesterfield, was produced and transcribed in Hollywood by Bill Morrow and Myrtle McKenzie. Tune in next week, and hear Bing and his guest, Miss Judy Garland. Miss Garland is currently appearing at the Curran Theater in San Francisco.

0: And that's the Bing Crosby Show, May 28th, 1952, with Judy Garland starring along with Bing Crosby, along with Ken Carpenter doing the announcing. Boy, that Ken Carpenter, he was really good at building homes and stuff like that.
1: I thought you were saying he was really good with tools.
0: Yeah,
1: he
0: was good. He was good around the house. John Scott Trotter and his orchestra, Judd Conlin's Rhythm Airs, originally sponsored by Chesterfield. Good program. Hope you enjoyed that. Time for this month in music history.
1: And here is another gem going back to 1978.
0: Double Vision.
1: Yeah, but if this were named that tune, then you would have scored something.
0: I get nothing for that?
1: You get nothing.
0: How about a pat on the back?
1: If you could pat yourself on the back,
0: I have arthritis.
1: You would, but you have arthritis. And I can't reach you.
0: I can't reach.
1: Luckily for me, I just can't reach you. This is Double Vision by Foreigner.
0: Oh, yeah, Foreigner.
1: And the title came after a hockey game celebration where the band joked they were seeing double. And it became one of Foreigner's biggest rock hits. Have you ever seen, like, Double?
0: You're talking about one of
1: I know, this is huge.
0: One of the greatest songs of the 70s.
1: Agreed.
0: Right?
1: I don't know if we've ever played this on the show before.
0: No.
1: So there you have it. This is really like a groundbreaking show that really should be recognized for that.
0: All right, more.
1: A lot of new tunes.
0: More after this.

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7: With SRN News, I'm John Scott. Senator Lindsey Graham's death sparking a political scramble in South Carolina. Now Governor Henry McMaster must appoint a temporary replacement until January. Ukraine's president announcing changes to his government.
8: Ukrainian Prime Minister Yulia Sviridenko has stepped down as President Volodymyr Zelensky makes changes to Ukraine's government. The former prime minister saying, "I remain ready to serve the Ukrainian state and carry out every task aimed at strengthening Ukraine's position, defending our national interests, and bringing a just peace closer." Sviridenko, the former economy minister, was named prime minister in July 2025. Zelensky announced her resignation in a post, saying that Ukraine is changing its political strategy. Zelensky also says there will be changes among the top ranks of Ukraine's law enforcement agencies. I'm Donna Water.
7: This is SRN News.
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9: Senator Lindsey Graham has died unexpectedly.
10: Capitol Hill is waking up to a shocking death that happened overnight. Senator Lindsey Graham has died. NBC News says his office has confirmed that the South Carolina Republican has died at the age of 71 after a, quote, brief and sudden illness. A statement from Graham's office says the senator's family, quote, appreciates prayers at this time.
9: That's Jim Forbes reporting. 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
17: Good Monday morning to you from your nation's capital on our flagship station, WMAL. It's Washington, D.C., I'll have you know, in the Relief Factor studio. Larry O'Connor here. It's Monday the 13th. For those of you who are superstitious, I'm sure that's something. I know it doesn't sound as scary as Friday the 13th, but it is something. So watch yourself today. Don't break a mirror. There's a parasite causing violent diarrhea in the Mid-Atlantic. We're going to speak with Dr. Kelly Victory coming up in our 8 o'clock hour about that. Plus, the Assistant Secretary for Financial Resources at Health and Human Services will join us, talk about what they're doing over there, about the Medicare and Medicaid fraud. And also, Nick Minock is going to join us. He, a local reporter in Washington, D.C., superstar here, covering the data center wars that continue to rage in this region. Of course, our weekly visit with Hans von Spakovsky also coming up in the second hour. Also coming up this hour, a success story down in Houston, the superintendent of schools, which will really raise your eyebrows on what can be done in the failing school systems if you just give it some focus. And then in the 7 o'clock hour, we'll hear from our friend, my personal friend, Ben Domenech, who's the opinion editor at Daily Wire, to reflect on his personal relationship with the late Senator Lindsey Graham. And we begin there, a stunning, shocking development this weekend as Lindsey Graham, the senator of South Carolina, who was poised for re-election this November for, I believe it was his fifth term, passed away suddenly at the age of 71. What's most shocking about this is he just returned from Kyiv, where he was meeting with President Zelensky. As you know, he was a robust supporter of the military effort there against Vladimir Putin and the Russian army. He appeared to be completely healthy. And then the next thing you know, he's dead. Now, just so you know, it doesn't mean that there was foul play, although the timing and the circumstances certainly allowed people to leap to that conclusion, and there should be, especially given the circumstances, especially given the fact that the nation of Iran, our mortal enemy that we're involved in a military conflict with at the moment, put a death warrant out for him. Yes, it should be something that's investigated, but at the same time, I think we've all known people in our lives who were alive and kicking today
18: and then tomorrow because of a heart event, which the initial reports say Lindsey Graham suffered, they are no longer with us. That's not out of the ordinary. It happens. But because of the circumstances, we should get a full investigation and a full report. Let's pause a moment here and take a look at how Senator Graham's colleagues reflected on his life and his legacy and the sudden news of his death. Here is Tim Scott, the junior senator from South Carolina, Lindsey Graham's colleague in the Senate.
19: Senator Graham's staff said that he had a sudden and brief illness. Do you know what happened? Because it shocked us, frankly, overnight.
20: Yeah, I don't know the details any more than his staff has released. My hunch was it was a heart attack, but I hate to just give you my opinion on what I've heard from people that are close in circle, but I think we'll have more information over the next couple of days, but it appears to have been a heart attack.
18: That was Sunday morning, Tim Scott on Face the Nation. A little later in the morning, he appeared with Jake Tapper on State of the Union, and they reflected specifically on Senator Graham's impact on the Senate and on Senator Scott's personal life. Here's clip two.
20: America's lost a true statesman. We don't have many left, but he was a true statesman. But I've lost a friend. It is a morning of mourning for me. It's a powerful reminder that life is fleeting, that we are not here very long. If I were to tell stories about Lindsey Graham, one of the most important stories about Lindsey Graham is that when I was a new senator, he welcomed me in. He knew that my path was different. He understood the power of change in South Carolina and how much our state had changed. But he was one of the first folks in the Senate to welcome me in with open arms. And I will say that I do a South Carolina prayer breakfast every year in D.C. And I called Lindsey the first time, and Lindsey says, "Tim, if this thing starts before 10 a.m., I'm not coming, because I'm not going even if Jesus comes back before 10 a.m. And I just laughed out loud. And, of course, it started at 8:30. And who walked in the door at 8:31? Lindsey Graham. He was just the kind of committed person that you don't really appreciate how much, how committed he was to America. I can't think, Jake, of a more committed public servant to this country. His family was his sister that he adopted when he was 19 and she was 13, because their parents died within 15 months, and America. He spent every single day, every weekend, going somewhere trying to make America a safer country. And I'll say this, Jake, because of the pain of his past, his father dying of a massive heart attack at, I think it was 69 years old, his mother dying of cancer, Lindsey Graham had a passion for so many of the important issues around cancer research and around taking care of people. He didn't want anyone to feel invisible in his presence. And he used levity and wit to help people go through really hard times. And I got to tell you, it's just a devastating loss for our state of South Carolina and, frankly, for me as an individual.
18: Yeah. Quite a legacy there, and quite a description of his childhood and what it was. I believe he was 18 when he was basically orphaned, raised his sister, there at that early age. I remember Lindsey Graham as a congressman coming on Crossfire, the old Crossfire on CNN all the time during the 90s to represent the conservative perspective on things. And if you remember, during the impeachment of Bill Clinton, he was one of the prosecutors from the House to make the case that Bill Clinton should be removed from office. He then became senator from South Carolina. Here's a little bit of the last days of Lindsey Graham as this video shows, and we'll play the audio of it. Senator Graham in Ukraine just days before his death.
21: "We've reached agreement with the White House on a version of the Russian sanctions bill that they will support. It means it's going to become law. So when I get back to Washington, I'm going to go with Senator Blumenthal to the Republican and Democratic leader to see if we can find time to move this Russian sanctions package that would give tools to President Trump to help end this war."
18: Delivering those words with tanks behind him, sort of the epitaph for Senator Graham, as he was a supporter of a robust American military presence around the world against our enemies. And whether you agree or not with Senator Graham's enthusiastic support for the use of American forces or American dollars and in the hands of our allies, he did always make the case for it. He had a military background. He was in the Air Force Reserves, and he recognized the great potential for the use of American might overseas against real enemies. And I think it's fair to say that every time he did take the floor of the Senate to make the case, he was speaking against true enemies of this nation, whether you agreed with his solutions or not. Here's a little bit more. This is Senator Graham meeting with President Zelensky in Ukraine just a day before he returned here and then died in Washington.
0: Happy anniversary.
1: Thank you very much.
22: Thank you for coming, Lindsey.
23: Yeah. Got a little update for you here.
22: Yeah.
23: Just tell me when I can talk. But good visit with the president, right?
22: Yeah, I think that we had really a good meeting. Yeah, the mood was good, and we had some very important results. And I think that the decision of President Trump about licenses, positive signals about Patriot licenses, were important.
18: That's the licenses for the Ukrainian military to utilize U.S. weapons systems that we talked about last week that was discussed at the NATO summit in Turkey. Now, because of that, and because of the fact that he was in the crosshairs of the mullahs and the regime in Iran, in fact, during the week-long funeral services for the dead Ayatollah, they actually had signs of Lindsey Graham with a giant, literal crosshairs on his forehead and a bullet hole with blood spurting out of it. They were holding up that sign at the funeral. This is how Iranians mourn, I guess. This obviously has fueled speculation that there was some kind of foul play. Don't put it past either regime to assassinate an American leader, especially someone as prominent as Lindsey Graham, in the effort to destroy those two regimes, the Iranian regime as well as Vladimir Putin's Russian regime. So here's a report from Fox News with sourcing from the FBI that ostensibly dispels those thoughts. Clip 5.
24: So President Trump here at the White House earlier today had ordered that all flags across the country be lowered to half staff in support of the life of the late Senator Lindsey Graham. Now, we also know that it was early this morning that the senator's team, their official office, releasing that he had died of what they are calling a brief and sudden illness. The FBI are at Senator Graham's residence, although there is no indication of foul play, according to the federal law enforcement. Earlier today, FBI Director Kash Patel said that the FBI would assist local authorities and make every resource available. So the Wall Street Journal reporting that emergency responders were dispatched to Graham's home last night and performed CPR on an individual suffering from cardiac arrest. 71-year-old Lindsey Graham was elected to the Senate more than 20 years ago. He was a loud voice in the Republican Party. He was also a close friend to Donald Trump.
18: Yeah, and so there are reports that he had high blood pressure, and of course you heard the report that his father died of a similar cardiac event at 69. More coming up, including President Trump.
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0: In the War of 1812, our nation fought and won America's religious freedom. Today, that constitutional right is being assaulted once more from within.
1: Religious liberty and rights in general were under attack. We all of a sudden became the enemy.
0: In the important new documentary, By Dawn's Early Light, anti-Christian bias is exposed at the highest levels of government.
2: I got 6 months house arrest, 5 years probation.
6: I'm sorry, our rights have been suspended? 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
0: 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The governmental hostility and prejudice is uncovered, and Trump's fight to restore our constitutional liberties and religious freedom.
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18: A little bit more here on the passing of Senator Lindsey Graham and the plans to replace him. There's two decisions that need to be made. One, the interim replacement to serve out the rest of his term, which is only 5 months, 5.5 months now, but also somebody to replace him on the ticket as the nominee for the Republican Party in South Carolina for the election coming up this November. Those are two separate, different decisions, and we'll tell you about the process there in a moment. But first, President Trump, he made the rounds yesterday, most specifically on NBC's Meet the Press and then on CNN's State of the Union with Jake Tapper to discuss the passing of a man that, despite a volatile relationship going all the way back to the 2016 primaries when Senator Graham was running for president, you may remember he was one of the 17 candidates that year, an unlikely and very genuine friendship between the senior senator from South Carolina and President Donald Trump. Here's President Trump speaking about that relationship yesterday on Meet the Press.
3: tough one to lose. He was great. He was unique in every way, actually.
9: He was, Mr. President, and I know that we are all just absorbing this news. We are all in shock. Can you tell us, Mr. President, how you received this news and your immediate gut reaction when you heard it?
3: So what makes it even stranger is that I got a call last night sometime in, you know, the early evening, maybe in the sevens, and he called and he said, we're all set for the Save America Act. He was pushing the Save America Act like crazy. He got back, said he just landed from Ukraine. I said, that's a long trip to make. He said, he sounded a little tired, but perfect, but a little bit tired. I had a right to be. And he was a worker. No, he was really a worker. But he sounded great, actually. But he actually said he was tired. But he wanted to pass the Save America Act. And I said, well, we're going to get it done, Lindsay. We're going to get it done. I'll see you, like, soon. We thought maybe we might even meet today. Mm. And then that was it. And that was, you know, very around the time. It couldn't have been much longer. I don't know, it could have been his last call. I don't know exactly. But I got a message about 1 o'clock in the morning from one of the people at his office that he had passed away. I said, you got it. I just can't believe it. He was like a member of the family to me. It's very tough, actually. It's amazing.
9: Mr. President,
3: he was such an advocate. He was, you know, if he wanted to get something, and you know, he had a unique ability. He was able to deal with Democrats and Republicans. If I had a problem, a real problem, I wouldn't often ask. But if I had a problem with a Democrat, he could work it out. He was a great politician, actually.
18: I was also struck by the stories from fellow Republicans over the weekend and people in the media who had experiences with Senator Graham, saying that he was very much on the Republican team. He would go and raise money and campaign for a candidate, and someone in the crowd or a media personality or a reporter would say, well, don't you disagree with this guy on Ukraine or on Iraq or what have you? And Senator Lindsey Graham's response would be, he's wrong about that, but I still want him to win. We don't have to agree on everything, but he's a Republican. He's with me. He's with my team, and we're going to get him into the Senate or into the House. He was good that way. He understood that politics is a team sport, and he got support from a lot of people who sometimes would disagree with him as well. The president there talking about how he could work with Democrats, just like his late best friend in the Senate, Senator John McCain, who had similar qualities. And like Senator McCain, sometimes as a conservative Republican, he could be maddeningly frustrating, but you couldn't doubt his patriotism and love for country. In fact, coming up in our second hour here, we're going to speak with Ben Domenech, John McCain's son-in-law, who also had a relationship with Senator Lindsey Graham. We'll get his reflections on that coming up in our 7 o'clock hour. Quick thoughts on the replacement for Senator Graham. There's two things in play here. The rest of his term, that will be determined by Governor Henry McMaster, a Republican in South Carolina. He will choose someone to serve out the rest of the term. That could happen immediately. But then South Carolina has to go through a process to find a new candidate. Well, where have we seen this story before? Well, it's happening right now up in Maine with Maine Democrats. But it's interesting. They're like twisting themselves into pretzels. They're trying to figure out how to have a fair, free, and inclusive, transparent process, and it looks like they're going to let about 600 delegates go into a mini convention to choose the replacement for Graham Plattner. That's what's happening in Maine. In South Carolina, they're mobilizing their entire state apparatus, and they're going to do a special primary so that the voters can decide. That's weird. Republicans are letting the voters decide through democracy, and the Democrats in Maine are going into a back room and deciding for themselves. Interesting. 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
10: 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Breaking news.
11: Senator Lindsey Graham has died. NBC News says his office confirmed that the Republican senator from South Carolina died at age 71 after a, quote, brief and sudden illness, unquote. A statement from Graham's office says the senator's family, quote, appreciates prayers at this time and asks for privacy during this incredibly difficult period, unquote. There's no word yet on the official cause of death. Larry Marino on The Answer with breaking news and talk you can trust.
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13: Most Americans think of Abraham Lincoln and they think of the Civil War or the Emancipation. But in 1862, he signed another hugely significant piece of legislation, the Homestead Act. It offered eligible Americans up to 160 acres of land, not as a prize for the powerful, but as an opportunity for ordinary families willing to live on it, work it, and build something lasting. Why did it matter? Because Lincoln understood that freedom was not merely the absence of tyranny. Rather, freedom required responsibility, labor, stewardship, and moral courage. A free people must be given room to build, but they also must be willing to cultivate what they have been given. That still matters today. Liberty without responsibility decays. Opportunity without character collapses. Lincoln's lesson is clear. A nation stays free when its people remain willing to work, build, and steward freedom under God.
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18: Well, if you're like me, you probably think that a lot of the problems we're seeing in this country is because we're raising generations that are not educated in the same way that you and I were educated. Doesn't mean they're not as smart. In fact, in many cases, they know a whole lot more than we know. In many cases, they don't. In many cases, they're failing, especially in some of our larger urban settings. One of America's largest cities had an existential crisis, Houston, Texas. The state had to come in and take over their school system, basically, and try to turn things around. Our listeners at 103.3 FM AM 1070, The Answer in Houston, know full well how that story ends. It ends with a very real turnaround. And this is a recipe that other school systems could learn a lesson from. Mike Miles is the superintendent of Houston Independent School District. He joins us now. You are, sir, Mr. Miles, thanks for joining us. You're that emergency pull the red cord kind of we got to get somebody in here to fix this thing guy. The state put you in place to fix the problems in Houston. And it seems like by a lot of measures, you've been pretty successful in a short time. How did you do it?
0: Yeah, so first, you know, there's a team of people, of course. There's 24,000 employees and 170,000 students. So obviously, you have to bring in a great team to do that.
18: Absolutely.
0: But really, look, in the end of the day, the story of Houston is a story where there were low expectations. And so one of the things the superintendent should do is set the conditions for success. That means we have to raise expectations. We have to teach at grade level. We have to stop treating the kids like they can't learn. And so that's what we did. We focused on the quality of instruction, raised expectations, also raised accountability. And that's a word the profession doesn't like to hear.
18: Mm-hmm.
0: And, you know, at the end of the day, those things got us consistent 3 years in a row, high achievement gains for the lowest performing subgroups.
18: I want to talk about the accountability part first, but if you can give us an overview of the new education system that you've employed. I've taken a look at a thumbnail, and it looks like it's very much a back-to-basics approach for teaching kids in the Houston school system.
0: Yeah, so we had two big missions. One is to close the achievement gap, which means raise student scores and proficiency in reading, writing, math, science. That's the basic, right? And the first job is to get kids to read at grade level. And so the new education system put a lot of emphasis, an hour and a half every day on reading, using the science of reading, an hour and a half on math, an hour and a half on science every other day. And then we added another course, a core subject called Art of Thinking, Information Literacy, Problem Solving, and Critical Thinking. And so, yes, there was a heavy focus on that, and on top of that, getting kids ready for a different world and workplace. So, and yes, I think
18: in exchange
0: a lot of people
18: with
0: say
18: that,
0: back to basics, and what I think what they mean by that is, you know, reading, writing, math.
18: Right. And Superintendent Miles, my understanding is that in exchange for that focus, you actually had to eliminate a lot of the standard electives. Like, for instance, what sort of got pushed to the side of the back burner until those basics are re-implemented?
0: So, I mean, that's one misconception of the entire reform. We actually not only continue to give kids the standard electives, which is like PE, choir, band, art, those sorts of subjects. We added additional, what we call diet, which is experiences in a number of subjects, whether it's martial arts, piano, dance, yoga, gardening, all sorts of things that these students got twice a week on top of their electives.
18: So in other words, when I looked at a thumbnail of this and checked an overview, I was served misinformation about that. That was one of the criticisms that people said of your approach. Why is that? Who was it that opposed this approach? What kind of pushback did you get, and from whom?
0: Yeah, so, Larry, I suspect you could imagine that when you change a system, there are a lot of people invested in that old system. There are a lot of people invested in the old way of operating. We fundamentally changed that. So I get the pushback, and we got pushback from several different quarters. At the beginning, it was almost, there weren't a lot of people in favor of the intervention. And in some cases, people outside the system politically were not in favor of the intervention, so they opposed it. We had people inside the system, talking about teachers and principals at the beginning, who were not in favor of the higher standards, the rigor. We started a pay-for-performance system for principals and teachers, and that, as you know, across the country would get you a lot of pushback. Mm-hmm. And so there's a lot of people whose cheese we moved.
18: We're speaking with Mike Miles. He's the superintendent of Houston Independent School District, and that's the accountability part of this NES, the new education system that you put forth. You linked teacher and principal pay based on results, which, by the way, you're right. That's going to get you pushback in areas like public education, but in pretty much 90% of every private sector jobs, that's normal. We're all judged based on performance. Why is it the education system in America, why is that sort of the garlic to the vampire there?
0: I think we've lagged behind other industries, other professions when it comes to that. I think there's I think the union is one of the organizations that have resisted that. And look, when it's not done properly, when there's accountability without support, then of course there should be pushback and there should be, revisiting what you're doing. But we provide a lot of support. And so a teacher is now evaluated on two big things. I think there are five things sort of, but 75% is based on achievement and the quality of their instruction, which is the main job. Mm-hmm. And so we provide a lot of supports, but we monitor well, we evaluate it well, and then we pay accordingly.
18: Now, if I'm a teacher and I know that that's 75% of how I'm being evaluated, and you measure these things, I'm assuming, by tests and exams and those kind of academic results, I'm going to spend a lot of time in the classroom prepping for those tests. Is that a potential danger zone or a pitfall here where the class ends up being really just get ready for this test instead of focusing on learning and instruction itself? Or is your philosophy that if you learn for the test and you prep for the test, by definition, it means you're learning something, you're learning what's on the test?
0: Yeah, there's several things there, Larry. Let me just break down just a couple of them.
18: Thank you.
0: That's a huge question. Number one, this notion of teaching the test is just a farce. Meaning this, are you going to test kids on things you didn't teach?
18: Right. You know, when you say it out loud, Mr. Miles, it does. See, this is why you're in an educational role here. I appreciate you. It does. As soon as you say it out loud, it sounds so absurd.
0: Yeah, and we teach to the state standards, and every state has them, and they're not that much different, right? How to find the slope of a line in math in fourth grade, that's the same in almost every state. How to find text evidence, almost the same in every state. That's what we teach. But more than that, the scores are 35%. The instruction is more important. So the main job of a teacher is to deliver the instruction well, to deliver effective instruction so that kids can read at the end of the day. And at the end of the day, yes, we want an assessment of whether or not a student can read at grade level. Mm-hmm. Some of these folks who say we shouldn't have assessments, I'm like, okay, how do you determine then whether a student can read at grade level? And those who say that are those who don't want accountability. And there are effective ways to measure how students read, how they can do math, and that's what we're doing. And so right now we have thousands more students who can read at grade level, do math at grade level, and then do science at grade level.
18: This is such a remarkable turnaround for a major urban center in America. Houston, I think, is what, the fifth largest metroplex in the country?
0: I think we're the eighth largest.
18: Okay. Mm-hmm. Top 10, though. I mean, that's and Lord knows it's got varying levels of income, and it's incredibly diverse. Have you seen success across all demographics?
0: Yes, we have. Even our higher performing student groups, our white students and our Asian students have grown in their proficiency in the last 3 years. But our black students and our Hispanic students, which comprise 85% of the district,
18: wow,
0: they are excelling and closing that gap. They have in the double digits proficiency gains over 3 years.
18: I have to ask Mr. Miles, because I like to cover public schools around the country, certainly in the Mid-Atlantic where I am in the Washington, D.C. area. There's a different dynamic here for you. You were appointed by the state. You don't answer for your job to the elected officials on the school board. And we've followed a lot of these school board elections, and boy, oh boy, it is cutthroat politics. Do you think that's a difference here? I mean, I know you answer to the school board, but they didn't hire you. Talk to me about that dynamic and whether that's something that should be examined.
0: Yeah, Larry, you're catching the nuance really well. I am hired by the school board, but meaning I have a contract with them, the board. Right. We call it the board of managers. But you're right, I'm appointed by the Commissioner of Education in Texas. And so it is a nuanced situation. At the same time, you also note that the board of managers and I are able to do a lot more things faster, a lot of initiatives, because they're not elected. Mm-hmm. And I do think there's a governance issue in this country, as far as education goes, school board governance. And I think there needs to be some big reforms. But we have a great board of managers, and we work together well to get the outcomes for kids.
18: Well, I sure hope your phone is ringing off the hook from the likes of Detroit or Baltimore or Los Angeles, any other major. They need to get you in the room to hear about the success you've had in Houston. I suspect you're going to be a busy man in the world of education for those jurisdictions and those cities that take this seriously and really want to put the kids first. I appreciate you joining us and doing the miracle that it appears to be in Houston, sir.
0: Thanks for having me on, Larry.
18: You bet. And if you're right, it is your team as well. Please give our regards to your full team that you've assembled there in the Houston Metroplex. Remarkable. I hope people in the administration are paying attention as well. Coming up, what we believe to be Senator Lindsey Graham's finest moment when he just absolutely lost it during the Kavanaugh hearings. You'll hear it next.
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18: A quick moment here before we get to Lindsey Graham and the Kavanaugh hearings, his greatest moment of his career. I want to tell you about our friends at Food for the Poor, absolute angel saints at the Christian nonprofit charity group Food for the Poor. They're still helping those in desperate need in Venezuela. We're 18 days now since those twin earthquakes. Miraculously, some victims were found alive over the weekend after being trapped in the rubble of collapsed buildings. One was a woman named Diana who was pulled from the rubble with her infant child. She's extremely thankful to be alive, but wondered to British Broadcasting, BBC, why it took Venezuelan officials so long to reach them. Take a listen.
22: President Delcy Rodriguez has rejected criticism that her government has been acting too slowly, saying thousands of officials have been deployed. We have done everything in our power. Well, for the people, their homes are destroyed and they'll be starting from scratch. Diana and her husband do have their baby and consider themselves among the lucky ones, but they have lost everything else and told me that they are really struggling with what their life might look like and where that support is going to come from.
18: Well, one answer is meals, medical kits, and other supplies are coming from our friends at Food for the Poor. Thanks to you. 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Thank you very much, and God bless you. As we look at Lindsey Graham's political career, we cannot overlook what I believe to be the shining moment when he was on the Judiciary Committee in the Senate, and he was righteously outraged by the behavior of the Democrats trying to destroy the reputation of Brett Kavanaugh. Let's remember this moment and soak it in. Lindsey Graham.
3: Are you aware that at 9:23... on the night of July the 9th, the day you were nominated to the Supreme Court by President Trump, Senator Schumer said, 23 minutes after your nomination, I will oppose Judge Kavanaugh's nomination with everything I have. I have a bipartisan, and I hope a bipartisan majority will do the same. The stakes are simply too high for anything less. Well, if you weren't aware of it, you are now. Did you meet with Senator Dianne Feinstein on August 20th?
10: I did meet with Senator Feinstein.
3: Did you know that her staff had already recommended a lawyer to Dr. Ford?
10: I did not know that.
3: Did you know that her and her staff had this

0: close.
1: And the truth is that Lindsey was somebody who strongly opposed Donald Trump in 2015. You know, he ran against him in the primary. He was very critical of him. But then he was also a political animal, and so he understood that when Donald Trump won, he was like, well, you know, he's the president now. I'd rather be close to him and be able to influence him. And I think, personally, that Lindsey made Donald Trump a better president. I think that he actually taught him some things about Washington that he didn't know. That, you know, Donald Trump was a guy who came from outside all of this sphere. Lindsey was steeped in it. He was... Yeah. You know, someone who had lived in it for decades. I mean, it was funny to me to see, I don't know if you noticed this, Larry, but one of the shout outs that he got after he passed away was from Monica Lewinsky, of all people, saying, you know, thank you so much for the fact that, you know, he defended me against the Clinton machine and everything like that in the context of impeachment.
0: Yeah.
1: People forget that, like, you know, he was fighting even back in the day, in the 90s, you know, against what he viewed as being, you know, really a threat from the left to the country that was unacceptable and that needed to be met. And look, Lindsey and I, you know, had our disagreements. We had our quarrels, but he was also somebody who I think we have to respect for the amount of work that he put into this country that he loved so much.
0: Agreed. And I share many of those disagreements that you shared with him. Yet at the same time, I never doubted that he truly did believe that he was fighting existential threats to this nation, and he was a true patriot. That is undoubted. It cannot be doubted. Ben Domenech, thanks for joining me. I appreciate it. 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
5: With SRN News, I'm John Scott. Shock and disbelief following the death Saturday of South Carolina Republican Senator Lindsey Graham.
6: He was a great politician. He really was. He got along with a lot of people that you wouldn't think of. He was somebody that loved our country, and he fought very hard for the country.
5: President Trump tells NBC's Meet the Press he had spoken with Graham when the lawmaker got back from a trip to Ukraine.
6: But no, he felt okay. I mean, I...

0: actually, on the call, he told me, Chris, and he said, you know, I feel good, but I'm tired.
1: Mm.
0: He was fine. I knew him well. He would let you know if he wasn't feeling well. He had days where he didn't feel so well, and he'd let you know about it.
2: Kentucky Governor Henry McMaster must appoint a temporary replacement until January. Meanwhile, Democrats have nominated Charleston pediatrician Annie Andrews. This is SRN News.
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16: We're at our flagship station, WMAL, in Washington, D.C., your nation's capital, in the Relief Factor Studios. I'm Larry O'Connor, O'Connor and Company, broadcasting coast to coast on the Salem Radio Network. You can watch us on Salem News Channel, live via Roku, Samsung TV, Amazon Prime, or in some areas of this country, right there on your cable box or however that works. I'm not sure how it works. I'll be honest with you. I'm a radio guy. I've been joking about it all morning, but it isn't a joke. It just sounds funny. There is a parasite causing violent diarrhea in this country. Dr. Kelly Victory will be joining us. It's a cyclospora in several states, including right here. Also, it's linked to Taco Bell. Again, I'm trying not to have fun with it. It's not funny. It's horrible. Thank God I've dodged this bullet. We'll speak with Dr. Kelly Victory about that coming up in 30 minutes. Right now, we are joined by a official from the Department of Health and Human Services. He is Gus Schirillo. He is the Assistant Secretary for Financial Resources. And thankfully, you don't have to worry about the parasite causing violent diarrhea, Gus. But you have something much more important that you're focusing on, and that is Medicare and Medicaid fraud. Thanks for joining us this morning.
17: Good morning, Larry. How are you doing?
16: I'm all right, but you know, every time I see one of these stories about a citizen journalist doing some investigative reporting on how rampant this fraud appears to be, I start to scream back at my television, Gus, because these are our tax dollars, and we're told that these programs are going bankrupt, that we need more tax dollars to support Medicare and Medicaid, and meanwhile, we're getting robbed, blind.
17: Yeah. Well, you're not the only one screaming back at the television, and fortunately, we have an administration in place here that is really we're doing something about it. I saw just late last week, Dr. Oz and Kim Brandt and the team at CMS were announcing, the wins that they're having. They're really making phenomenal headway on fighting fraud. Because it is rampant in different pockets in healthcare. And the problem is that when we have lots of spending, and I've always gone by the mantra that fraud follows money, and it's just a truth that goes back centuries the fraudsters will seek it out, and they don't have the same moral compass that the rest of us have with respect to delivering healthcare.
16: Yeah.
17: And they'll be opportunistic on it. So the team at CMS has been using AI and really targeting, working with the OIG and the other law enforcement across the country to drill down on the root causes. They've offered technology, and some of the states are adopting it to be at the detection side of things. So we're not doing what the previous administration did, which was send out the money and then pay and chase. We're preventing the spend, and so we're developing those tools in that place. In my role, I'm the CFO of this phenomenal department, and under Secretary Kennedy's leadership, we are breaking new ground on all sorts of areas, on making America healthy again, and delivering on so many of those promises. My role, when I saw that Minnesota fraud break, and I was like you, say, I can't believe that this is going on, but I went and actually looked at their audits. And every state and every grantee that spends more than $1 million has to file an audit with the federal government. This is a law going back to the Reagan administration, to 1984, when they said to synthesize and make everyone accountable who's spending money, file an audit. Well, back then and up until, into the Bush administration, they were filing paper audits. And it was tedious to try to find a way to correlate the vulnerabilities. So we had a system in place that was simply this. States would file an audit. You'd see their vulnerabilities. The different operating divisions in HHS and say the other agencies would send out notices saying you need to correct it. And then they'd wait for the next audit to come back, which, you know, is basically, you know, rinse and repeat and letting and hoping for the best.
18: Yeah.
17: So I looked at that and I said, wait a minute, we have the tools now. We have through large language models, and you can pick any of them, and we're using all of them. We can actually read these things because they're no longer filed in paper format. They're PDFs, but we can read them through large language models, and we can actually put together the matrix to see where the consistent weaknesses are. And so we're using that to go after them.
18: This is great. And by the way, last I checked, this isn't how the IRS works. How come would we get an audit from the IRS? They don't just say, oh, here, fix this thing, and we'll check on it next year when you file another return. They seem to put more emphasis on we the people and individual taxpayers than they do on these companies who Lord knows where they came from, how long they've been in business, and whether they're actually delivering the aid that they're getting from the government that's supposed to go to people in need.
17: Yeah, that's exactly right. And the problem, some of the problems are is that we have large amounts of money that go out to the states, and then the states send it out to their counties or to the other distribution sites. Similarly, with large grants to different entities, and we haven't developed the tools to better track that the funds.
18: Yeah.
17: We have the tools that they can clearly, you know, we just step back and you know. I make the joke that if I order a tube of toothpaste from Amazon, I can find where that tube of toothpaste is somewhere on the planet. So we can clearly be tracked. The technology is there. It's just that we have to have the political willpower to implement it.
18: And, can we get back to something else here, Gus? We're speaking with Gus Schirillo. Yeah. He's the Assistant Secretary for Financial Resources at HHS. We're talking about the Medicare and Medicaid fraud. When one of these companies applies for money through the state, that's money that the federal government has given the state, what kind of process is put in place to make sure that that application is legitimate, the company is legitimate, before they get the money, before we actually write the check?
17: The licensing and the approval process varies from state to state, which means that the states are to be held accountable. But it varies. It's just like the people who apply for the benefits varies from state to state too. Some have a self-attestation model where they go and the state absorbs the cost of proving, say, the legitimacy of the beneficiary or the legitimacy of the provider.
18: Okay.
17: While other states do more of it up front. And the resources that the states devote to accountability as far as, say, you know, let's pick on what we saw with the child care stuff. As far as the assessments of who's actually attending the programs, if those programs, the facilities are appropriate. I mean, some of those were in an industrial park where there were no kids around, and we saw all that. But someone has to actually physically go out there and see it and not rely on kind of a desk audit to assess that.
18: So in a state like Minnesota that you're referring to, the problem is you've got elected officials who will win office and brag about how much money and how quickly that money is getting funneled out and spent. They're not winning any elections by saying we're holding everyone accountable and we're making sure there's no fraud. You never hear that from them. They haven't put any infrastructure in.
17: Right. Well, that is absolutely true. I mean, people run for office on all sorts of promises, like of all the good they're doing. But at the end of the day, it's the taxpayer that pays their taxes and sends it in at the expectation that those funds are going to be delivered to the people who need them. And there's a lot of steps along the way that it's our responsibility and my responsibility here at HHS to make sure that we've got the tools in place that are tracking that.
18: After
17: and so we've developed through the single audit program here, we call it AERO, which is the Audit Enforcement and Risk Oversight Program, that we are holding states accountable. We have the law and the tools that are in place. Now we have the ability to do it. And now the next step is to give them the tools to hold themselves accountable. So it's all about leaning into this. And the wonderful thing is that we've got career folks here who've been doing this for years, and they're almost saying, finally, we've got someone who is willing to lean in and take on these challenges. They've been seeing it. You know, these are good people who signed up to work in civil servants, and they're seeing it happen, but they've got to have the political willpower. And President Trump, you know, thank goodness, and Secretary Kennedy and Dr. Oz and the rest of us are all leaning into to that opportunity. It's a unique time in American history where we can do this.
18: It is, and you're utilizing, if people missed it, it sounds like you're utilizing advanced computer models as well as AI, perhaps, to sort of screen all of this. Just like any of us would do with a budget or with our taxes, you put it into Claude or ChatGPT or Grok, and you say, hey, check this out. What am I missing? What seems wrong? And that helps cut through a lot of the paperwork and auditing that you have to do.
17: Yeah. What we're able to do is we're not supplementing. We're basically advancing our learning in ways that is speeding the process to kind of get through the muck of and find the patterns there that opens the aperture so we can look into where the problems are.
18: Right.
17: And then I've got a team of guys here who are building their own models that are assessing where the real weaknesses are and where the real vulnerabilities are, and then we're engaging with the states and the grantees to bring them current. One of the things that I'm trying to develop, I talked to when I developed this program, and I met with Director Vogt over at OMB. Well, he started asking, how could we do this across government? And we've had other agencies reach out to us.
18: Oh,
17: so we, you know,
18: that
17: what
18: is great
17: I
18: to hear.
17: Is that this, we would want this to be a government-wide solution. And so we're starting here at HHS, but
18: Gus, we got to leave it there. Sadly, we're up against it, but that's brilliant. And let's get back with you again to hear more about it.
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18: As you know, we've been celebrating America 250 all year long, and it's not over just because the 4th of July is in the rearview mirror. In fact, it wasn't over 250 years ago at this time. Now it was game on. We have our Declaration of Independence, and now what? Coming up tomorrow, we've got Dr. Matthew Spaulding of Hillsdale, the D.C. graduate school program here in Washington, to talk more in our ongoing series of conversations about America 250. And I think this idea of a renewed patriotism and interest in our founders as the heroic giants that they were has sort of taken hold, because I'm sure you saw, we mentioned it last week, the number one movie over the July 4th weekend was not a big superhero flick. It wasn't Supergirl. It wasn't some other piece of big budget CGI trash. It was a little low budget movie coming out of our friends at Angel Studios called Young Washington. It was all about, well, George Washington as a youth and what formed him and what shaped him. And the movie continued to do well last weekend. This weekend that just finished, it finished number 5. It's now grossed over $33 million, which, yeah, compared to, you know, $400 million for Toy Story, doesn't sound like a lot. But considering the budget was well below that, it's made a ton of money already. And they've already announced a sequel, the next step in George Washington's life, 1776, it's going to be called, all about, well, you know, the Revolutionary War. I'm guessing if it's a trilogy, the third part will be about General Washington as a president. Take a look at this video clip that made the rounds over the weekend of social media. Apparently, there was a private party at Mount Vernon where they screened the movie in a tent, and watch the crowd reaction at the end of the film. Take a listen to this.

0: What was the last time you saw a movie and at the end you stood up and wanted to chant? Probably Miracle, the movie about the U.S. hockey team beating Russia. Well, we have our own review. I have not seen it yet. But we have a review here from a member of our team, a beloved member of our team, the person who makes everything happen, our executive producer, Heather Hunter, who brought her family, including her children. And you're a homeschool mom, Heather. So did you use this as an opportunity to teach your young daughters as well?
1: Well, on Friday, I took the girls, and at the end of it, my daughter Quinn, the oldest one, got up at the end of it and just started chanting, USA, USA.
0: Did
1: and
0: she really?
1: She started chanting USA at the end, yes.
0: It was That's such amazing.
1: A I loved it so much. It was amazing.
0: So,
1: yeah, go ahead.
0: Well, I was going to ask you, because my understanding is it showed George Washington had a ton of failures at this time in his life. Is that what this is about? You get all pumped up about how George Washington, sort of his character, grew with all of those challenges?
1: Well, you think with America 250, it's the focus on American Revolution, but the young Washington actually shares a lot of the very beginning of Washington's formative years, as far as it goes from when his father died, and then, you know, this is time way before commander of the Continental Army, you're the president. It actually shows a lot of his humble beginnings. It opens with his father dying and then showing how he's raised by his mother, but then his older brother, Lawrence, becomes a great mentor to him and introduces him to Virginia's elite society. But it wasn't like he just got everything, you know. I mean, he had a lot of situations that formed him, and it really, it's Angel Studios. So it's also got a lot of faith-based kind of concepts behind it, in that, you know, and when you were actually seeing his portrayal of his mother, who was played by Mary Louise Parker, she was incredible. It actually shows a much more complicated relationship that they had, because you always see in the history book that, you know, they didn't get along. And
0: his mom was a tough one.
1: It was more nuanced.
0: More nuanced?
1: Yeah, it was more nuanced. She was very, very strong-willed, protective, but she also had this thoughtful wisdom and generally cared about her son, and she just did a terrific job. But it showed Washington in how he became who he was. Here he wanted to be a part of this British, you know, military prestige, and he went to try to become a part of this, you know, elite world where the Fairfax family was.
0: Yeah.
1: And Kelsey Grammer is an incredible Lord Fairfax in it.
0: I bet.
1: Amazing. The entire cast is just phenomenal. Andy Serkis plays General Braddock. Ben Kingsley, the Lieutenant Governor of Virginia.
0: You gotta leave it there.
1: On and on.
0: You know the clock better than anyone. We're all done. But it gets a 5-star review from Heather and a 10-star review from Quinn. So that's most important.
1: Mm-hmm.
0: All right, we're gonna have to see it. 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
3: With SRN News, I'm John Scott. Shock and disbelief following the death Saturday of South Carolina Republican Senator Lindsey Graham.
4: He was a great politician. He really was. He got along with a lot of people that you wouldn't think of. He was somebody that loved our country, and he fought very hard for the country.
3: President Trump tells NBC's Meet the Press he had spoken with Graham when the lawmaker got back from a trip to Ukraine.
4: But no, he felt okay. I mean, I actually, on the call, he told me, Kristen, he said, you know, I feel good, but I'm tired. He was fine. I knew him well. He would let you know if he wasn't feeling well. He had days where he didn't feel so well, and he'd let you know about it.
3: Kentucky Governor Henry McMaster must appoint a temporary replacement until January. Meanwhile, Democrats have nominated Charleston pediatrician Annie Andrews. This is SRN News.
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0: American people deserve it. The American people want it. Voters overwhelmingly support it to the tune of about 80%. That's Democrats and Republicans alike. One of the best ways we could honor Lindsey Graham's legacy would be to take this up and pass it this month.
1: Well, I mean, can you give us a little color of what the problem is?
2: A great way to honor the memory and the legislative achievements of Senator Lindsey Graham. Let's rename the Save America Act the Lindsey Graham Save America Act. Let's rally some troops here. Let's get it done. It was one of his final fights that he waged in, and let's bring it across the finish line. One other way to honor Lindsey Graham and the things he cared most about, overnight, the United States strikes reportedly killed the chief of the IRGC at an underground command center. Lindsey's smiling. This is O'Connor and Company. Thanks for listening.
3: In the War of 1812, our nation fought and won America's religious freedom. 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
4: Religious liberty and rights in general were under attack. We all of a sudden became the enemy.
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6: I'm sorry, our rights have been suspended? 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
3: Follow the sweeping investigation of President Trump's task force to eradicate anti-Christian bias. 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
11: Most Americans think of Abraham Lincoln and they think of the Civil War or the Emancipation. But in 1862, he signed another hugely significant piece of legislation, the Homestead Act. It offered eligible Americans up to 160 acres of land, not as a prize for the powerful, but as an opportunity for ordinary families willing to live on it, work it, and build something lasting. Why did it matter? Because Lincoln understood that freedom was not merely the absence of tyranny. Rather, freedom required responsibility, labor, stewardship, and moral courage. A free people must be given room to build, but they also must be willing to cultivate what they have been given. That still matters today. Liberty without responsibility decays. Opportunity without character collapses. Lincoln's lesson is clear. A nation stays free when its people remain willing to work, build, and steward freedom under God.
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13: James Tallarico fits in perfectly in any college classroom. That's how a woke leftist

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0: Welcome to the Morning Answer with Jennifer Horn.
1: Well, good morning, Jake. And obviously, I was shocked and saddened with the news that I learned today. And, you know, I would run into and spend time with Senator Graham all over the world, especially here in Europe. And he is certainly an American patriot and was always very interested in America's place in the world and making sure that we were coming from a position of strength. I think he obviously leaves a big hole in the Senate. And, you know, my thoughts and prayers are with his family, you know, as they deal with this shocking news.
0: The Morning Answer is on.
2: That was the voice of Matt Whitaker on the loss of Lindsey Graham. Good Monday morning to you. It is July 13th. It's 4 minutes past the hour. I'm Jennifer Horn. And yes, many of us woke up to the news yesterday that Lindsey Graham had passed. Not what I think many of us expected. Certainly there were questions around the health of former Senate Majority Leader Mitch McConnell. He has since come out and made a statement that he's been recovering from a fall. A lot of people were questioning his health. Now we know that it was Lindsey Graham who would be lost first. Lindsey Graham just returning from a trip in Ukraine, really surprised so many people. He had talked to the president, some of his colleagues on Saturday night, and late Saturday night, due to cardiac arrest and aortic split, he passed away. Surprising so many people. I think one of the things that, well, Lindsey Graham was known for a lot, but certainly one of his most impassioned pleas involved the confirmation of Brett Kavanaugh in the United States Senate. And that was referenced this morning. We're going to hear from President Trump. He joined Fox and Friends earlier today, just about an hour ago. And he referenced this impassioned speech from Lindsey Graham. Listen in.
3: If you wanted an FBI investigation, you could have come to us. What you want to do is destroy this guy's life, hold this seat open, and hope you win in 2020. You've said that, not me. You've got nothing to apologize for. When you see Sotomayor and Kagan, tell them that Lindsey said, oh, because I voted for them. I would never do to them what you've done to this guy. This is the most unethical sham since I've been in politics. And if you really wanted to know the truth, you sure as hell wouldn't have done what you've done to this guy. Are you a gang rapist?
4: No.
2: This was quite the moment for Lindsey Graham, shaming Democrats who were trying to ruin Brett Kavanaugh's life simply to hold a seat open on the Supreme Court. Here's more from that moment.
3: I cannot imagine what you and your family have gone through. Boy, y'all want power. God, I hope you never get it. I hope the American people can see through this sham, that you knew about it and you held it. You had no intention of protecting Dr. Ford. None. She's as much of a victim as you are. God, I hate to say it because these have been my friends. But let me tell you, when it comes to this, you're looking for a fair process? You came to the wrong town at the wrong time, my friend. Do you consider this a job interview?
4: The advice and consent role is like a job
3: interview. You consider that you've been through a job interview?
4: I've been through a process of advice and consent under the Constitution.
3: Would you say you've been through hell?
4: I've been through hell and then some.
3: This is not a job interview.
4: Yeah.
3: This is hell.
2: All right. So that was the impassioned speech and questioning of Senator Lindsey Graham from South Carolina on Brett Kavanaugh. And he continues here. We're also going to hear this morning from other senator, the Senator Tim Scott, who was very good friends with Lindsey Graham and has been out talking. He's actually on Fox News as we speak, talking about how irreplaceable Lindsey Graham was. It seems that no matter what you thought of Lindsey Graham, one thing was for sure, he did have the respect of his colleagues in the Senate, and it was agreed that he was one of the hardest working senators in the United States Senate. And isn't that what we want? Look, a lot of people made fun of Susan Collins, and some days she frustrates me. You know, quite frankly, some days Lindsey Graham frustrated me. But there were two people right there that I mentioned that you can always count on that are going to be there, whether you like how they vote or not. Susan Collins, Lindsey Graham, they show up for work. They show up for their job. They do what they're supposed to do. They don't just get elected and disappear to make a fortune for themselves and their families. These are the people that, whether you agree with them 100% of the time or not, and Lord knows we've all had issues on our side of the aisle with both Lindsey Graham and Susan Collins, but these are the people that you know are there for the right reasons. Here's a little more from Lindsey Graham. Again, this was one of the most, I think, at least one of the most prolific moments of his career.
3: This is going to destroy the ability of good people to come forward because of this crap. Your high school yearbook. You have interacted with professional women all your life, not one accusation. You're supposed to be Bill Cosby when you're a junior and senior in high school. And all of a sudden, you got over it. It's been my understanding that if you drug women and rape them for 2 years in high school, you probably don't stop. Here's my understanding. If you lived a good life, people would recognize it, like the American Bar Association has the gold standard. His integrity is absolutely unquestioned. He is the very circumspect in his personal conduct, harbors no biases or prejudices. He's entirely ethical, is a really decent person. He is warm, friendly, unassuming. He's the nicest person. And one thing I can tell you, you should be proud of. Ashley, you should be proud of this, that you raised a daughter who had the good character to pray for Dr. Ford. To my Republican colleagues, if you vote no, you're legitimizing the most despicable thing I have seen in my time in politics. You want this seat? I hope you never get it. I hope you're on the Supreme Court. That's exactly where you should be. And I hope that the American people will see through this charade. And I wish you well. And I intend to vote for you. And I hope everybody who's fair-minded will.
2: Lindsey Graham right there talking back and forth with Brett Kavanaugh as part of the confirmation hearing from Senator Kavanaugh. You remember that was a really nasty time. People were going after him, making all kinds of accusations. Lindsey Graham was the man who stood up and said, enough of this. No more politics. I vote for Democrat picks. You should vote for Republican picks, especially, you know, when they seem to be credible by every account except one that was dug up from high school that we still, I mean, really had no corroborated evidence of. So Lindsey Graham passing away last night, I think a loss to the United States Senate, to be sure. Tim Scott, also from the state, serving the state of South Carolina, speaking out about his friend, Senator Graham.
5: The philosophy, Jake, of peace through strength is what Lindsey Graham embodied. I know that we talk a lot about his ability and his willingness to go anywhere in the world to cut a deal, frankly, to make Americans safer when they travel abroad and here at home. But the one thing we have to realize about him is that peace through strength motto is exactly what he tried to live. He embodied this notion that when necessary, be strong, but on the path to peace. And it's one of the reasons why he was so dedicated to this Ukraine conflict. He wanted to save as many lives as humanly possible.
2: All right. So Tim Scott talking about the idea, you know, a lot of people called Lindsey Graham a war hawk. Neocon definitely teamed up in that crowd with John McCain, a big advocate of McCain. But I heard someone say he didn't necessarily love the war. He liked the peace that would come from these military conflicts.
5: And he did everything in his power. And this is one of the reasons, Jake, you're hearing from world leaders today that Lindsey Graham was always on the campaign trail, not for his reelection, frankly. Sometimes he talked so much about foreign policy that it could have hurt his reelection. But it was just who he was. He couldn't help but try to look for another way to make the world safer, to make Americans safer, and to do the thing that he thought was necessary, even if it was unpopular. He was literally one of the edgiest guys as relates to foreign policy you'd ever meet. But it was never because he was a warmonger. It's because he wanted to see peace. in every place possible. And if necessary, peace becomes a part of what happens if you need to use our kinetic response tools.
2: All right. I hate to do it, but I want to prove that sometimes when someone, you know, maybe these kind words could be extended during life. Senator Adam Schiff was also out there this weekend talking about the loss of Lindsey Graham. Rahm Emanuel as well, talking about how they were able to come to some kind of compromise. But let's start first with our senator here in California. Schiff to Schiff on Lindsey Graham.
6: And I think we're all trying to wrap our heads around this giant loss. He was one of those figures that was really larger than life, that was so filled with energy that it's hard to imagine him gone. But you have folks in political life who can disagree and not be disagreeable about it, who can have sharp debates with you. But he had, as Tim Scott was alluding to, a wonderful sense of humor that he used to cut through the tension. He used that sense of humor in a self-effacing way. He would make jests about his colleagues on both sides of the aisle. And he was just, I think, wonderful to travel with. I had the opportunity to go with him around the world to see the respect that world leaders had for him.
2: All right, that was Adam Schiff also saying that Senator Graham had that amazing sense of humor. I think many of us witnessed that for sure. All right, we'll hear from President Trump, who talked to Lindsey Graham. Maybe one of the last phone calls that Lindsey Graham made was to President Trump on his way back from Ukraine. And that's where he was on Saturday, right before he passed away late Saturday night. So we'll bring you up to speed on the president. He was on Fox and Friends this morning, Meet the Press yesterday. We'll have that for you in moments as your Monday Morning Answer continues. It's 6:15.
7: Stuck in traffic? We've got the answer.
8: Good morning. We start in Echo Park with some debris in lanes. It's the 101 northbound between Glendale Boulevard and the 2. In Laguna Canyon, an accident, left lane blocked, 133 southbound before the 73. San Juan Capistrano, watch out for a pallet. Second lane from the right, 5 northbound before the 73. Highland Park, closed off-ramp. This is the 110 northbound off-ramp to Avenue 60. And that is traffic on The Answer.
7: 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Breaking news.
8: U.S. Senator Lindsey Graham, a close ally of President Donald Trump, has died at 71 after a brief illness, according to his office.
9: Senator Graham died after a rupture in his aorta, according to a preliminary medical examiner finding shared by his office. The rupture was related to the hardening of Graham's arteries. An official cause of death will be disclosed after toxicological and microscopic testing.
8: That's Ken Lorimer reporting. President Trump says Graham was like a member of the family to him. More from Mark Mayfield.
10: Trump mourned the death of Graham on NBC's Meet the Press, which the South Carolina Republican had been scheduled to appear on Sunday morning.
11: He's a tough one to lose. He was great. He was unique in every way, actually.
10: The president also said he spoke to the 71-year-old Graham just hours before his passing, saying other than being tired, he was fine.
8: Now here's meteorologist in charge at the National Weather Service, Oxnard, Los Angeles, Ariel Cohen, with your Answer weather forecast.
12: It's going to be a warm week across the Los Angeles area with high temperatures ranging from 5 to 10 degrees above normal by the time we get to Wednesday. An extreme heat watch is in effect as we head through the midweek time frame. Be aware of the potential for dangerously hot conditions by the middle of this week.
8: Right now, 67 downtown L.A., 67 in Anaheim as well. Larry Marino on The Answer. 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

0: Waking up Southern California. 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
1: Here we are. Thanks for joining us. It is Monday, July 13th, 21 minutes past the hour. Guys, did you use code Hilton to save yourself some money off of your town hall tickets? Did you? Fess up. Let us know. 855-785-8255. You know, this Friday. We're doing this. We're like teasing you. We're putting a little carrot out there because we want to keep telling you about some of the great things happening at Town Hall. Not only will we have Answer Fest this year, which is going to be so much fun. Not only will our show be different. We are at the Ambassador Auditorium in Pasadena, but we have two more names to announce to the already incredible lineup right now. Nick Shirley, Adam Carolla, California gubernatorial candidate Steve Hilton, Alex Marlowe, and Larry O'Connor, all on one stage at our 2026 Conservative Forum, and it is going to be amazing. 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Two more names to add to the mix. Excited? I am. 855-785-8255. Senator Lindsey Graham, one of President Trump's closest allies in Congress, who traveled the globe to advocate for U.S. foreign policy, died after a dissection of his aorta, according to a preliminary medical examiner finding shared by his office. The tear in the aorta is called an aortic dissection. It was related to the hardening of Senator Graham's arteries. An official cause of death will be disclosed after toxicology and microscopic testing. A lot of people, including some people I love on social media, looking at you, Grant Stinchfield. Well, they had a lot of conspiracy theories about what happened to Lindsey Graham. Some of them, not so nice. Some of them about whether or not Ukraine could have poisoned him. Why would they do that? It seems like he was so close with Zelensky that Russia could have used, what is it, those little vibrational, sonic vibrations where they go after your eardrums and try to mess with you like they did in Cuba. I'm forgetting the name of this. It's Monday and I can't remember anything anymore, but you guys probably know what I'm talking about. 855-785-8255. Seems the medical examiner says that this was cardiac related. He touched a lot of people. Very hardworking. Even some of the people who worked on the other side of the aisle, including the Adam Schiff, had nice things to say about Lindsey Graham. President Trump was on Meet the Press yesterday, and he had this to say. Then we're going to hear from him this morning on Fox and Friends as well. This was yesterday, President Trump on Meet the Press.
2: We are all in shock. Can you tell us, Mr. President, how you received this news and your immediate gut reaction when you heard it?
3: So what makes it even stranger is that I got a call last night sometime at, you know, the early evening, maybe in the sevens, and he called and he said, we're all set for the Save America Act. He was pushing the Save America Act like crazy. He got back, said he just landed from Ukraine. I said, that's a long trip to make. He said, he sounded a little tired, but perfect, but a little bit tired. I had a right to be. And he was a worker. He was really a worker, but he sounded great, actually. But he actually said he was tired. But he wanted to pass the Save America Act. And I said, well, we're going to get it done, Lindsey. We're going to get it done. I'll see you, like, soon. We thought maybe we might even meet today. And then that was it. And that was, you know, very around the time. It couldn't have been much longer. I don't know. It could have been his last call. I don't know exactly. But I got a message about 1 o'clock in the morning from one of the people at his office that he had passed away. I said, "You got it. I just can't believe it." He was like a member of the family to me. It's very tough, actually. It's amazing,
2: Mr. President.
3: He was such an advocate. He was, you know, if he wanted to get something, and you know, he had a unique ability. He was able to deal with Democrats and Republicans. If I had a problem, a real problem, I wouldn't often ask. But if I had a problem with a Democrat, he could work it out. He was a great politician, actually.
1: All right, a little bit more from President Trump yesterday.
4: Before I let you go, is there any other final word that you want the American people to know about Lindsey Graham? What was it about?
3: No, I think his finest moment was his defense of Brett Kavanaugh, who's a terrific guy.
5: and was treated very, very unfairly by the Democrats, very unfair. I've never seen anything like it. Maybe the worst I've ever seen anyone treated. That includes me. Well, maybe not me, but it includes just about everybody. He was treated so unfairly, and Lindsay, as you remember, had that moment. And, you know, I'll tell you, Jake, I think it was a top 10, maybe a top 5 moment in the history of the Senate. It was an incredible display. And he did it from the heart. He felt strongly about Brett, and he did it from the heart. And it turned that whole thing around. He was really amazing. That was one they should replay.
1: All right, so you heard from President Trump on Meet the Press. You heard from him with Jay Tapper at CNN talking about Lindsey Graham. You heard earlier today the finest moment that President Trump referenced, which was his just passionate defense of Brett Kavanaugh during his Supreme Court hearing. This morning on Fox and Friends, President Trump speaking out about Lindsey Graham. Take a listen.
6: Now by phone is one of his best friends, President Donald Trump. Mr. President, I'm really sorry for our country's loss. I know you lost one of your closest friends and an ally in the Senate. How are you feeling?
5: Well, I don't feel great. He was a great guy, and he was a friend. He would call me all the time. He would just I'd say, stop calling me, Lindsey. It was amazing. You know, he just didn't stop, and he was a worker. He was a total workaholic politician. Now, some people don't call that work. Some people call that a lot of talking. But everybody loved him. He was good on the other side. If I had Democrat problems, he could solve them. He was a man of all different abilities, actually. And he was a nice man. He was a great guy. He loved playing golf, loved being outside. He'd play golf with people, and you just liked him. It wasn't that he was a great striker of the ball. He wasn't exactly a perfect. He wasn't Jack Nicklaus. He was not Tiger, but he was. He loved it, and he had fun. You know, he was a man who had a lot of fun. He had fun with politics, but he was really good at it. And then, when he got angry, like he did in the case of Brett Kavanaugh, it was so impactful. I think it saved Brett becoming a justice. You know, it was just a moment in time that the Democrats got so sick and so angry and so crazy, and they were going to do something very bad. And Lindsey went on his tirade, and it was much more than a tirade. But it was, I think it was one of the great 10 moments of Congress, if you want to know the truth. I said that was one of the 10 greatest moments in Congress. And I think you wouldn't find 10 other cases where somebody did what he was able to do there. And he saved Brett from, you know, a very, very unfair decision, or they would have turned a man down who was so qualified and such a good man. So, you know, and I do think it was one of the top 10 in Congress. You know, like they have the top 10 in sports, this was the top 10 in politics.
7: That's right.
5: And he was just a good man. And, you know, he called me. He came back from Ukraine, and he called me, and which didn't surprise me at all. And he said, I'm back. And told me a couple of things. He was very strong on fighting for the Save America Act. And I'm not sure if he was at the beginning, but he really became the primary advocate for it. And I think he would have felt the same way about terminating the filibuster, which was so important. I mean, it's so.
1: That was President Trump. We'll stop it there and come back in a moment. But President Trump speaking about his friend, Senator Lindsey Graham, passing away late Saturday night because of an aortic dissection. And again, our thoughts and prayers with Lindsey Graham's family and certainly for the American people. This is a loss in the United States Senate. Love him or hate him, he was there. He was a hard worker. He was one of those people you knew you would hear from reliably on any big issue impacting this country, especially those foreign policy issues. All right, your thoughts on that, 6 o'clock club members, 855-785-8255. And as we continue, well, we'll focus on some of the news here at home. A new scam coming after citizens of Los Angeles. We've got the latest as your Monday Morning Answer continues at 6:31.
8: Stuck in traffic? We've got the answer.
9: Good morning. We start in Pomona with an object in the right lane 10 westbound at Kellogg Drive. South LA, disabled vehicle, right lane block 105 eastbound before the 110. Chatsworth, object second lane from the right 118 eastbound at Topanga Canyon. Some sort of plastic moving cart and bookcase in the road. Azusa stall off-ramp partially blocked, 210 westbound off-ramp to Verona. And that is traffic on The Answer.
8: 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Breaking news.
9: Senator Lindsey Graham, a close ally of President Trump, died after a brief illness, according to his office. Graham was known for advocating for a strong U.S. foreign policy. Before he died on Saturday, he had just returned from Ukraine. Correspondent Donna Warder reports.
7: Just hours before his death, Republican U.S. Senator Lindsey Graham was in Ukraine, meeting with President Volodymyr Zelensky. Graham spoke to reporters while still in Kyiv on July 10th.
10: We've reached agreement with the White House on a version of the Russian sanctions bill that they will support.
7: Graham said he had never been more optimistic about having a formula to end Russia's war in Ukraine so that Ukraine could thrive and survive. I'm Donna Warder.
9: President Trump says Graham sounded a little bit tired but perfect when the senator called the president Saturday night after returning from his trip. Now here's meteorologist in charge at the National Weather Service, Oxnard, Los Angeles, Ariel Cohen, with your Answer weather forecast.
11: It's going to be a warm week across the Los Angeles area with high temperatures ranging from 5 to 10 degrees above normal by the time we get to Wednesday. An extreme heat watch is in effect as we head through the midweek time frame. Be aware of the potential for dangerously hot conditions by the middle of this week.
9: Downtown L.A. checking in with 67 degrees at this hour. It is also 67 in Anaheim. Larry Marino on The Answer with breaking news and talk you can trust.
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1: Hey, thanks for joining us. It is Monday, July 13th, 36 minutes past the hour. I'm Jennifer Horn. And guys, this Saturday night, if you're a car kind of person, well, Glendale Cruise Night would be perfect for you. 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And exotic cars. Big snakes. Anyway, you visit the Answer AM 870 booth. 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Can't wait. Well, I won't be there myself, but our whole crew will be there. And we've got some special surprises for you, some giveaways and fun stuff. So come and see all of us over at the AM 870 booth. That'll be fun. Glendale Cruise Night this Saturday. Okay. The story here at home is an interesting one. We spend a lot of time talking about fraud. Well, it's really interesting when fraud hits the news media. Apparently, a reporter for CBS, local CBS, Matt Gutman, just told his story about how he got scammed with this very sophisticated phone scam that had him believing that he needed to pull all the money out of his bank account. The LAPD had to get involved. The folks over at Bank of America also, I guess, were pretty helpful. But take a listen to this, because I like to share these stories. Fraud is so prevalent. And it can happen to any of us, especially when we are in the headspace where things are, we're busy and we're trying to get everything done, and you get a call and it sounds so real. And the next thing you know, you're trying to buy gift cards at a grocery store to pay off your bench warrant or something. I don't know. Whatever it is, we should share these stories, because we don't want to see anybody get scammed. Here's the story from Matt Gutman at CBS.
2: I just got completely scammed. Got a call about an hour ago from someone claiming to be from fraud protection at my bank. And they said, listen, we suspect that people are trying to illegally withdraw money from your account. This person gave me a name. They gave me a badge ID. They seemed to know so much about me, about my bank account. And then they said, listen, we suspect that there is significant fraud activity at the bank branch where you bank. And what we need you to do right now, we went through all the accounts, and we actually had some suspicious activity recently in my daughter's account. And she told me, listen, we think that there are two fraudsters at the bank. They go by these aliases. She gave me the names. And then she said, what we need you to do in order to intercept these fraudsters is to go into the bank and withdraw everything from your bank account, which wasn't that much money at this point, and take it with you so you have it in cash, and that'll trigger the fraudsters into action. That's how we'll be able to catch them. I thought, okay, that's a little weird. Why would you use a regular citizen for something that seems like a law enforcement issue? But I said, you know, okay, and I went in there, and she said, but you can't tell anybody at the bank that this is happening because they might be in on it.
1: Okay, I'm going to just stop it right here. If you're a reporter for CBS, I'm not trying to fraud shame you, but you do this for a living. This is not just some average Joe who's like, okay, I'm going to be part of a sting operation at a bank. Like, you know that the LAPD and bank officials, unless you're like seeing them in person or something, that you can't just go in and say, this is going to like somehow alert the scammers. Here's more.
2: And here's a lady walking by who I think might have experienced something similar. So I go to the teller and I start doing the thing, and I'm like, there is no way that this is possibly real, that anybody would use a regular civilian for a sting operation at a bank. And I'm a journalist and I've done scam stories so many times throughout my career, and I came so close to falling for it. Now, the most scary and the dangerous part is that I would have been walking around with thousands of dollars in cash at a place known to those scammers because they directed me to my local bank branch. And I was told that this happens all the time, and then they either rob your car or they rob you. So a very scary experience happening to someone who thinks, at least, that they are savvy. I'm not as savvy as I think I am. And that should be a lesson, I guess, to all of us. You got to be so careful. And some of these scams are incredibly sophisticated with people who clearly know what they are talking about and speak like they are in the profession. I'm just blown away by how good that person was. I can't get over this. Anyway, I just hope this doesn't happen to you, but beware. These people are out there and they are good.
1: Okay. What do you think? Have you had something like this happen to you? I think I've told the story of my uncle, who, really smart guy, worked for the county for many years, retired. I've told you he's retired away in Tehachapi. His wife, my aunt, had a pretty significant stroke, so he's a caretaker, and he's got a lot going on. And so because he moved, somebody called and said, hey, there's a bench warrant out for your arrest. I'm a bailiff with LA County Courts. We see that you didn't show up for jury duty, and now there's a bench warrant out for you. And so he's thinking, well, I haven't been called for jury duty. Well, you know, but he thinks I moved. Maybe they were still sending it to my old address. I didn't find it. I didn't see it. Maybe this is real. I can't deal with being arrested or having to drive to LA court to do this. So the bailiff, I'll use air quotes here, on the other end of the line, tells him that he needs to go immediately. And he knows, he says, there's a grocery store around the corner from your home, right? You need to go to that grocery store and you need to get this kind of gift card. And this is what we'll tell you what to do with it. You just keep following instructions. I'll stay on the phone with you, he says. So my uncle is like, okay, I got to get this taken care of. You know, with a million things going on, he gets into the car. He's at the grocery store, still on the phone with this so-called bailiff. And he's going through the checkout when all of a sudden he says, it just kind of like you come to, right? You're like, what am I doing? Your gift cards? And so he told the guy off. And as soon as he did, the guy screamed at him all these expletives. And so obviously this wasn't somebody from the LA County Court, a bailiff, right? I mean, they're not going to be screaming expletives at you when you say, hey, guy, I'm onto your scam. This doesn't seem right. He dodged it. I mean, he was literally next in line at the grocery store with all these gift cards. Has anything like this happened? 855-785-8255. It can happen to a reporter. Apparently, it can happen to any of us. You can share that, 855-785-8255. Now, Boyle Heights residents, I don't think they've been scammed, but they're battling fly infestation now. This is so gross and so sad. So this is in the area where the Lineage warehouse burned for days. So they had the chemical smells. They had the fire smells. Then they had the rotting food stinking. Then they had the rats. And apparently now there's a growing fly infestation and a nearby water main break, which is not what you want when you have rats and flies laying eggs everywhere, right? This is leading to a lot of frustration from residents in the area. California Water Service says the water main break appears unrelated to the warehouse fire. It happened less than a mile from the cleanup site where the smell of decomposing food continues to linger nearly a month after the fire. Yesterday, crews continued loading truck after truck with spoiled food from inside the warehouse. Oh, I hate to do this to you. It's so early in the morning. You're probably just eating your Cheerios, but they're loading up things, including crab meat, beef, pig feet, and other products that have been stored inside this facility before the fire. Heavy equipment working alongside the odor control systems designed to reduce the overwhelming smell. Residents are saying that those aren't working, that it's still overwhelming, and that it remains difficult to escape. And people feel sick. They're feeling sick because of this. According to one resident, he owns a business nearby. He said, look at all these flies. I hope they don't have infections or something like that. The smells, the flies, he said, now I'm worried about that. Yeah, I can imagine. And this isn't just in the area. You got a mile away now, this water main break, the water erupting through the pavement. It's a mess in Boyle Heights. They need some help, and they need it fast. 855-785-8255. The war in Iran back on. The latest as your Monday morning answer continues at 645.
0: Stuck in traffic? We've got the answer.
3: Good morning. We start in Van Nuys with a stall carpool lane. CHP holding all lanes. This is the 405 northbound at Sherman Way. Stop-and-go traffic from Victory Boulevard could slow you down a minute. Pomona got an object, a cone in the right lane, 10 westbound at Kellogg Drive. Montecito Heights, an accident, right lane blocked. 110 northbound before Avenue 43. Chatsworth, large object in lanes. 118 eastbound between Topanga Canyon and Porter Ranch Drive. That's traffic on The Answer.
0: The Answer. Breaking news.
3: Senator Lindsey Graham, a close ally of President Donald Trump, has died after a brief illness, according to his office. Correspondent Julie Walker reports.
4: South Carolina Senator Lindsey Graham died Saturday at age 71. He was one of President Trump's closest allies after running against him in 2016.
5: He's a tough one to lose. He was great. He was unique in every way.
4: Graham was a chief backer of Trump's war in Iran. Foreign policy was a focus for him. Trump says Graham had just gotten back from Ukraine when he called Saturday night.
5: He said, you know, I feel good. But I'm tired.
4: He says first responders went to his D.C. home for a medical emergency. Republican Senator Tim Scott says Graham's life story led him to public service. I'm Julie Walker.
3: And the Summit fire in the high desert is no longer an immediate threat to homes. L.A. County Fire Department has lifted a mandatory evacuation. Now here's meteorologist in charge at the National Weather Service, Oxnard, Los Angeles, Ariel Cohen, with your Answer weather forecast.
6: It's going to be a warm week across the Los Angeles area with high temperatures ranging from 5 to 10 degrees above normal by the time we get to Wednesday. An extreme heat watch is in effect as we head through the midweek time frame. Be aware of the potential for dangerously hot conditions by the middle of this week.
3: Downtown L.A. checking in with 67 degrees at this hour, 67 as well in Anaheim. 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
7: Folks, if you're snoring or have sleep apnea or TMJ issues such as headache, neck, and shoulder pain, I strongly urge you to see Dr. Simon. This is one brilliant man. He's a gifted man and used to treating all of these issues. And I have said over and over how important the sleep apnea issue is because my son and I shared a hotel room about a year ago and he doesn't know he has sleep apnea, but I came in when he was already sleeping and I saw what it does. About every few minutes, he would be gasping for air. When you're gasping for air, you're not sleeping. 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
1: 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A big announcement, guys, coming at 7:22 this Friday. 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Okay, the war with Iran back on. Some people say that Iran's acting a little unhinged right now. I'd be along with that. I think that's fair to say. Missile and drone strikes hitting a host of Gulf states over the weekend near the Strait of Hormuz. Iran, again, claiming sole and enduring control of the strait. Oman, Bahrain, Jordan, and Kuwait were amongst those targeted by Tehran. The United States, we responded with airstrikes in upwards of 140 key Iranian military targets. According to President Trump, he said on Meet the Press yesterday, quote, "We bombed the hell out of them last night." Trump said he's not backing down against the Iranian aggression and that the Iranians do not get to control the Strait of Hormuz. That is not theirs to control. It's international waters. U.S. Ambassador to NATO is Matt Whitaker, and he says that the strait remains open. Take a listen.
2: The United States of America's position is that the Strait of Hormuz will remain open. Obviously, the memorandum of understanding with Iran was always performance-based, and one of the conditions was that Iran cannot terrorize commercial vessels transiting the strait. And so President Trump is responding to these attacks, whether it's, you know, when three ships were attacked, we hit 90 military targets. Now another ship was attacked, and so we hit 140 or more targets. And that's what they should expect. But President Trump's a peacemaker, Jake, and he wants a deal with Iran. He wants to make sure that they never have a nuclear weapon, that they join the world as a contributor and a normalized country. But right now, it's, as President Trump has said, and Marco Rubio has also stated, you know, this country is controlled by a bunch of crazy people.
1: Here's a little bit more from the ambassador. Take a listen.
2: Commercial shipping can't be terrorized in the Strait of Hormuz. And obviously the memorandum of understanding between the parties was always performance-based, and that President Trump, if shipping is attacked or if the Iranians want to act belligerent, then he will respond with overwhelming force. We saw it when three ships were attacked a couple nights ago, 90-plus military strikes on targets. In this most recent attack, 140 or more military targets were attacked by the United States, because that's what you do. You show strength. You make sure the Iranians don't benefit from this. You make sure the strait continues to flow, the commercial traffic. And most importantly, you make sure that Iran never gets a nuclear weapon. You know, denuclearizing Iran continues to be the number one goal, and it is the North Star. And, you know, President Trump ultimately, though, is a peacemaker. There's a deal to be made here. If the Iranians would quit acting crazy and actually sit down and negotiate this deal.
1: All right, so that was the ambassador to NATO, Matt Whitaker, who talked about the latest. We know that the strikes have intensified. U.S. striking Iran, or the strikes on Iran, have increased. They've expanded beyond just the coastal areas at the Strait of Hormuz, according to reports of explosions from Iranian media. U.S. allies, as we mentioned, came under fire from Iran after a volatile weekend in the Mideast. President

0: threatened the agreement, which is pretty much done for all intents and purposes between Washington and Tehran, although discussions continue on. Oil prices have started to climb a bit as there are concerns over Tehran declaring that they are going to close the strait or that the strait is closed. 855-785-8255, Ted in Los Angeles. Hey, Ted, good morning.
1: Jennifer, Ted, City of Angels, Los Angeles. I just wanted to comment, on fraudsters. It was approximately 5-6 years ago, and I'm a small business owner.
0: Mm-hmm.
1: And, because I already wasn't making any money because of Obama, took all the illegals and gave them driver's license to compete with us while they have signs on the side of their vehicles with no contracting license, which is illegal, but it doesn't matter. In L.A., anything goes. And so here I'm an American with American flags on the side of my American Painting West Side vehicle, hardly making any money, owing money to the IRS. And who calls in? I sound like he was from China, and I go, well, I guess they offshore a lot of stuff, so mm-hmm. this was to be taken serious. And this guy was yelling at me, like interrogating me like I was a POW in Vietnam or something, and asking for $3,500. And
0: what was he asking for the money for, Ted? What was he looking for? What was his explanation?
1: I owe taxes.
0: He said you owed taxes. Okay.
1: Yeah. And so he's yelling at me at the top of his lungs. He called me three days in a row. And he said, you're going to go to jail. But see, I'd already been acclimated to jail.
0: You're like, I've already been to jail. So there.
1: Right. And so the fear. And I was 19. I did 57 days before I went and played football for Santa Monica College because of street fight related stuff. And so I was already a Billy Badass. And so I was like, okay, well, let's go, and then I says, I don't have no money. So this is the scenario. They create a scenario where Americans can't make any money. Then when they can't pay their taxes, they try to extort you.
0: Yeah.
1: And I had nothing to give him, and I had no fear factor, And then after 3 days, he stopped calling. And then I come to find out that IRS doesn't do that. They don't call you. They threaten to put you in jail if you don't give them their $3,500. I mean, it's just insanity. But, but I'm going to tell you, I believed him.
0: Yeah. It's easy, especially when when they sound like they kind of know what they're talking about. You feel like they might have a look into, you can kind of justify a lot of these scams, which is why I think it's important we share them. And when I see these stories of scams happening, I always like to tell people because it is easy to get taken advantage of more than ever, especially with all the new technology and AI and all of that stuff.
1: Well, yeah, because that's what detectives do. They'll yell at you and get you so scared. I'll lock you up right now. And then all of a sudden you're talking.
0: I love that Ted's like, yeah, you can lock me up. I've already been there. I know the warden. It's fine.
1: Yeah.
0: You can't scare me, Mr. Fake IRS agent. Come on.
1: Yeah, can't get blood out of a turnip.
0: There you go. You know what? You want it? Come and get it. Ted, thanks so much for the phone call. Happy Monday to you. 855-785-8255. As we continue, the story of a radar likes this one. We're going to go through it. There was a fire that was started by fireworks. Don't know if you heard this. Plus, as we continue speaking of fire, the fire recovery underway. Now more millions are floating into this area. Into both the Eaton and the Palisades area. And we'll bring you up to speed on if there's anything being done with all of that money. As your Monday Morning Answer continues, it's 7:01. Portions of the following are pre-recorded.
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0: Waking Up Southern California. It's the Morning Answer with Jennifer Horn.
1: Hey, thanks for joining us. It is Monday. Does it feel like it here on the Morning Answer? I'm Jennifer Horn. 5 minutes past the hour. And guys, just want to remind you as we start off the week on Friday at 7:22, we are adding two more big names to our Town Hall 2026 Conservative Forum speakers list. Already confirmed, already announced. Nick Shirley, Adam Carolla, California gubernatorial candidate Steve Hilton, Alex Marlowe, and Larry O'Connor. 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All right, let's talk about fires, shall we? We are going to talk an interesting story. And you know what? Radar pointed this one out. So let's actually start here. Because when Radar is involved with the story, I mean, we got to get to it. I'm going to tell you about fire recovery in Pacific Palisades and in the Eaton fire areas. But first, let's hear the news report about a stray firework that destroyed, allegedly, a man's home in Orange County. This is a Garden Grove man. Oh, boy. You didn't tell me he's an amputee, Radar. We can't make fun of the amputee. Oh, for crying out loud. So this is how Radar's like, we got to hear this story. And I'm like ready to go on this guy. And all you have to do is look and you see he's got a...
2: Wait, Jen, I'm hearing this for the first time, too.
1: He doesn't have all of his appendages, Radar. Boy. All right, we're going to be nicer to him. But this incident on July 5th happened when he said someone ignited illegal fireworks near his home. Anthony Scott is his name. He said he had no idea that a firework had smashed through his window screen and landed in his bedroom. Here is the reporting from Channel 5. Wow, Radar.
3: When I stepped into the room, out of my peripheral vision, I saw my closet. My closet was on fire.
4: He says the firework broke through his window screen and landed in his bedroom, sparking the fast-moving fire on July 5th. Scorched within minutes, his family photos, precious keepsakes, and his collection of vintage 80s arcade games he'd spent years restoring by hand.
3: I would share them during Thanksgiving or Christmas.
1: Only one.
3: Everyone would say, oh, let's go to Uncle Anthony's house. No money help from the government for my disability. Friends and family have been paying my bills and my rent.
4: Scotty couldn't afford renter's insurance. His arcade collectibles, which he planned to sell, gone. His niece set up this GoFundMe page to help him rebuild. With gratitude to the community, Scotty says no matter how unfair, he won't let this break him.
3: Forgiveness is what it's about.
1: Oh.
3: I could sit back and say, oh, let's track down the people that did this with the illegal fireworks. But what's that going to do? That's not going to bring anything back. It's not going to change anything that has happened.
1: Okay, so Radar, give us your take. Hot take on this one. Go ahead. I just want to read you part of the story because I just want to make sure you know. But as the fire quickly engulfed the room, he had to act quickly to escape the growing blaze because he wasn't wearing his prosthetic leg, Radar. But go ahead. Let's hear your hot take about this story. Go ahead. We'll wait. You won't even... Come on. This is not how radio works. You can't clam up. Come on, Radar.
2: This is why you always read the full article before you comment on something.
1: That's right. Radar had me going on this guy. Well, why don't you tell people what you thought you would say before you realized the full circumstances? You were questioning why, you know, you said you actually felt more sorry for the arcade games, I think is what you said. Yeah? No? Now he's climbing up. Oh, boy. All right. So I'm just going to tell you that Radar was a little upset because he thought that maybe this guy was, you know, a skimmy scammer or something like that, right? And that he didn't work and he didn't have, his family was paying his rent. If you just read the first line of the story, however, you see the guy's probably been through something. So I would like to apologize on behalf of Radar, of myself, the whole Morning Answer crew. This poor man. Dan, you want to jump in here? You think this is pretty good, don't you?
5: This is also part two, because he was also blaming the man who was hit by the bison this morning.
1: Wait, who was hit by the bison? Did Radar wake up on the wrong side of the bed today?
6: I'm angry!
1: Don't have an affliction. You're going to be angry at Lindsey Graham today, too? What's going on with you, Radar? Waking up on the wrong side of the bed? No?
5: No, it's a hot take culture, Jen.
1: I know. All right.
5: Oh, good.
1: So this is very sad. I'm sad that we started this whole hour with this story, but you know what? So this poor guy, an amputee, lost almost everything. So now he's setting up a GoFundMe account, which was what Radar was upset about because he didn't have insurance. And so he didn't want other people to have to fund him. But I'm going to say, oh, my God. Radar, you got to read this story. Let me pick up from where I left off. As the fire quickly engulfed, he's leaving, he can't take anymore. As the fire quickly engulfed the room, he had to act quickly to escape the growing blaze. He wasn't wearing his prosthetic leg and only had moments to decide if he could grab anything important before it was all destroyed. I did not have my prosthetic leg on. I got up and hopped up with my walker to my back bedroom. After exiting the home safely, he realized he forgot to save the military flag from his father's funeral. He was, he was also forced to leave his prosthetic leg behind. Firefighters responded to the burning home and were able to salvage several things for Scotty, including his father's flag. That's good news. The majority of his belongings were destroyed, including family photos, precious keepsakes, and beloved collection of vintage 80s arcade game consoles he had spent years restoring by hand. He said he loved seeing his friends and families enjoy the consoles, especially during the holidays when loved ones would gather at his home. He strives to have a positive mindset. He acknowledged that as an amputee, he has faced an uphill battle. He previously restored classic cars for decades before he lost his leg and his job in 2023. Anyway, he's scrambling to figure out what to do because he has no renter's insurance. He planned to sell those restored arcade consoles before the fire, but his collection was destroyed. He currently is living in a motel as he tries to pick up the pieces of the devastating fire. He does have, by the way, a GoFundMe, which Dan, I think would be appropriate if we like to share it on the Morning Answer page, because maybe we should all make a little donation at This is TMA. Whew. Okay. On to other fire news. We'll evacuate there quickly. A new investigation done by our friends over at NBC4 helped unlock millions of dollars for fire recovery in the Pacific Palisades and Altadena areas. This is all good news. Question is the recovery effort going to pick up with this new influx of money? Take a listen.
7: We're speaking because I wanted to personally thank and you and NBC4 and everybody who works with you, because if it wasn't for your reporting on this pot of money that was sitting at the state level, we never would have been able to advocate for ourselves specifically to get some of that money.
8: Nina Maddock and I met in the vacant lot where her Pacific Palisades home once stood. She and a team of volunteers have spent countless hours advocating for government money to pay for street, utility, and environmental reconstruction. She says after she saw our investigation, where we reported in May that more than a year after the fires, only about a quarter of the governor's $2.5 billion response and recovery fund had been released.
1: All right, a little bit more from this investigation.
7: Because we had all the documentation, again, thanks to your reporting, that we were able to say, look, you've given money to this organization, this, that, and the other thing, and hey, wait a minute, there's stuff that we need.
8: Maddox says they met with representatives from the state, the county, and the governor's office and pushed them to provide more. Earlier this week, we revealed the state had released more than $300 million in additional funding, money going towards critical projects in Altadena and Pacific Palisades.
9: What would have happened to these various projects that you guys made this list of had there not been an influx of money?
7: Nothing. nothing would have happened. If it hadn't been for your reporting, if we hadn't been alerted to this money being out there, nothing would have happened. It would have gone back to the general fund.
8: In fact, items on the project list she and her colleague sent to Councilwoman Tracy Park ended up in the councilwoman's latest request to the governor. And we learned Monday the state agreed to fund about $10 million of items on that list on top of the $300 million.
7: As a result of your, like I said, your reporting and our asking, we were able to go back and get the right people to ask for at least some of the money.
1: I'm glad the money is there, and well done for trying to figure it out, dig it out, and to launch this investigation. But when are we going to see some real results? Eaton seems to be going along a lot faster than Palisades. What is the problem here? 855-785-8255. Yes, Dan, Dan?
5: Hang on just one sec. I think we need to...
0: The Morning Answer Studio update.
1: We got an update.
5: So I Googled stray firework, just typed into the search on X. This is a story that I have not heard anyone discuss. Were you aware that almost a week ago, Angel City FC, the soccer club plays right by the Coliseum, had a fireworks incident at their game post-match. Thankfully, no one was hurt, but they issued a response because they had a post-game fireworks show and several stray fireworks shot into the crowd.
1: Oh, seriously? Yeah. From the soccer game?
5: Yeah.
1: Oh, that's good.
5: We retweeted out at this as teammate. Thankfully, no one was hurt, but this is the first time hearing of it. Like, they're just stray rockets just going into the stands.
1: Boy, look at you. Isn't it fun just to go through and look stray firework?
5: I was like, let me find this article, retweet it, and right underneath, boom, like just shooting off into the poor supporter section.
1: All right. So, well, that's interesting. 855-785-8255. As we continue, we'll be joined by former L.A. County Sheriff, current Sheriff for L.A. County. No, current candidate for Sheriff of L.A. County. Whew, lot to say. Alex Villanueva will be with us as your Monday Morning Answer continues. It's 7:16.
0: Stuck in traffic? We've got the answer.
6: Good morning. In Azusa, stopped vehicle, right shoulder 210 eastbound at Vernon Avenue. Laguna Canyon, accident cleared, 133 southbound at the 73. Up in Lancaster, accident cleared from the right shoulder 14 northbound before Avenue K. Chatsworth, large object, plastic cart, and a bookcase and table all in the 118. It's the eastbound between Topanga Canyon Boulevard and Porter Ranch Drive. Watch out for that. Slowing you down a couple minutes. Traffic on the answer.
0: The answer. Breaking news.
6: Republican Senator Lindsey Graham has passed away at the age of 71 after a brief and unexpected illness.
10: Last week, the South Carolina Republican met with Ukrainian President Vladimir Zelensky.
11: How are you?
12: Good.
11: Oh, good.
12: Good to see you again.
11: Sure, good to see you.
12: Good to see you, Senator.
10: Graham was a former Air Force lawyer elected to Senate in 2002 after serving in the House. He once opposed Trump and ran against him for president in 2016.
13: No one here, including me, ever expected to hear me say, I'm Lindsey Graham, and I'm running for president of the United States.
10: Trump posting about Graham on social media, one of the greatest people and senators I have ever known, a true American patriot. Lindsey will be greatly missed. I'm Julie Walker.
6: Yesterday, an off-duty Long Beach police officer fired at three suspects after they robbed him. Now here's meteorologist in charge at the National Weather Service, Oxnard, Los Angeles, Ariel Cohen, with your answer weather forecast.
14: It's going to be a warm week across the Los Angeles area with high temperatures ranging from 5 to 10 degrees above normal by the time we get to Wednesday. An extreme heat watch is in effect as we head through the midweek time frame. Be aware of the potential for dangerously hot conditions by the middle of this week.
6: Right now, L.A. downtown is checking in at 68. It is 69 in Anaheim. Larry Marino on the answer with breaking news and talk you can trust.
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17: Most Americans think of Abraham Lincoln and they think of the Civil War or the Emancipation. But in 1862, he signed another hugely significant piece of legislation, the Homestead Act. It offered eligible Americans up to 160 acres of land, not as a prize for the powerful, but as an opportunity for ordinary families willing to live on it, work it, and build something lasting. Why did it matter? Because Lincoln understood that freedom was not merely the absence of tyranny. Rather, freedom required responsibility, labor, stewardship, and moral courage. A free people must be given room to build, but they also must be willing to cultivate what they have been given. That still matters today. Liberty without responsibility decays. Opportunity without character collapses. Lincoln's lesson is clear. A nation stays free when its people remain willing to work, build, and steward freedom under God.
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0: 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Welcome back to the Morning Answer with Jennifer Horn.
1: Thanks for joining us. It is Monday, July 13th, 23 minutes past the hour. I'm Jennifer Horn, and we are so happy to have you along with us today, joining us as he does every day at this time. Every week at this time, more appropriate, is our friend, Sheriff Alex Villanueva is here. He is a former L.A. County Sheriff, currently running for that position again. And guys, you can help him out. Volunteer, donate, alexvillanueva2026.com. That way you can stay in touch with the sheriff and you can give him a follow at alexvillanueva33 on X. Sheriff, good morning.
2: Good morning, Jennifer. How are you doing?
1: You know, I've been laughing a little bit to myself. Well, we just had kind of a silly first segment here in the show, but laughing to myself because I thought, you know, let's see what's going on over at the L.A. Sheriff's Department. I do this every once in a while. And so if you go to the L.A. Sheriff's Department website, you can go to news. And so I thought, all right, let's see what kind of news the L.A. County Sheriff's Department has got going on. Do you know, Sheriff, that the last press release that was released from the L.A. Sheriff's Department was on March 8th, 2023, in which Sheriff Luna commits to zero tolerance on law enforcement gangs. Now, I'm sorry, that was 3 years ago, Sheriff. Clearly, now they have some stories up there about community meetings, but if you look at press releases, the last one on the Sheriff's Department website is about deputy gangs. Can you comment on this? This was 3 years ago. Shouldn't there be stories every week coming out of the Sheriff's Department for not only transparency's sake, but also, I mean, I would think positive stories would help with recruitment, which they desperately need.
2: Well, when you have no positive stories, well, that's kind of what you get. 3 years of stale news. And their quest for the search of deputy gangs is kind of like the quest for Bigfoot or unicorns. Everybody knows what they look like, but no one can find one. And 3 years later, where are all these people that supposedly are running the department? Nowhere to be found, because it was all a political campaign. And that was it. And every sheriff, even the worst ones, has held people accountable if they do bad things. That is just part of the job.
1: Mm-hmm.
2: And the Oversight Commission, all these critics keep claiming of all these horrible things, but who are these mysterious people? They can never identify them.
1: It's really interesting. Has anybody been fired, by the way, for being a so-called deputy gang member?
2: Not one firing.
1: So they're talking about all these zero tolerance policies, but yet nobody has been fired for this.
2: No, in fact, the one person he claimed he fired that was somewhat related to it, he used the policy that I enacted, the one that the Oversight Commission criticized as being insufficient. So it's kind of sad and funny at the same time that all that criticism, but our policies are the ones that stick and they're constitutionally solid.
1: Wow, it is pretty amazing when all that he ran on was about ending deputy gangs, but yet we haven't seen one person fired, and we only have seen his zero tolerance policy put up on as a press release 3 years ago. There's certainly a lot more. I mean, I was expecting, truly, what I went there to look for is this week is really the first week that it's going to be really hot this year, and we've got the risk of fire. There's already fire burning in L.A. County with the Antelope Valley experiencing that. So you've got L.A. Sheriff's deputies who have to be pre-deployed for the heat when people just go a little bit crazy anyway. The fire risk that's high. And I honestly thought that's what I would see. But no, instead we get a 3-year-old press release about deputy gangs. This is a problem. So Sheriff, my question for you is on a week like this when they're saying, oh, it's going to be 110 and it's going to be humid, we could have lightning strikes. What does the sheriff department do? Do you go on high alert when weather conditions are like this, or do you wait for fire or other things to break out?
2: Well, you're supposed to have a workforce that can handle emergencies like that as they happen, because you have a basic run of emergencies and 911 calls and basic services that have to be done 24/7 regardless of weather conditions, and that doesn't even exist right now because they have skeleton crews at every station, so you have very minimum staffing. So when something big happens that requires marshaling resources, there are no resources to marshal anymore. It's kind of figured out as you go along with a few people that are left behind, kind of like El Cedeno last year in that tragedy.
1: Yeah.
2: Where the deputies on the figure out how to evacuate because the sheriff was nowhere to be found.
1: Well, and that was kind of the next question that I had for you, is that we're hearing so much about these antiquated 911 services and that the new program got thrown out. How does that impact the calls that the sheriff's department gets? I mean, I had to call 911. I didn't even talk to you guys about this. I had to call 911 this last week, actually, for a friend who was experiencing a medical emergency. So that was something that I had to do. The response time was really quick. I was really impressed. It was actually the best experience that I've had having to call 911. Is that getting fixed, Sheriff, or is it still problematic?
2: Still problematic, still antiquated, not getting fixed, and it's just not a priority right now of the Board of Supervisors and the sheriff. They're just, you know, out of sight, out of mind, and let's hope and pray. But you got to realize that the computer-aided dispatch system has technology from the 1980s, which everyone knows is suitable for a museum only,
1: mm-hmm.
2: but that we're still using. We keep patching it up and hoping that it won't break down, but the county's throwing money at things that are not priorities, they're not essential government services. Heck, when you have a $500 million budget for the Justice, Care, and Opportunities Department, but you don't have a 911 system that is functional and updated, well, that really shows what priorities are.
1: Really interesting, especially this week when we hope everything goes okay, but you know, it's getting hot, it's getting humid, there's a chance of lightning and thunder and these kinds of storms that are coming through, and you want a 911 system that works, and you want a sheriff's team that is fully staffed and ready to go to handle emergencies, God forbid you have them, and that's why I've endorsed Alex Villanueva for LA County Sheriff. I think he is the best man for the job, and he's proved that with his 4 years in office. So you can donate, you can volunteer. AlexVillanueva2026.com is the website. You can also check him out on X, AlexVillanueva33. Sheriff, thanks so much for being with us.
2: Thank you, Jen.
1: Appreciate you. All right, have a great week. And guys, I want to remind you, if you have not made the phone call yet to join us on our Salem Media cruise to the Gulf of America, you kind of got to do it this week. Now, cruise cabins will be on sale. They'll continue until we can't sell anymore. But the block of cabins that we are holding out for our people to join, those are going to close on Friday. So basically, if you don't get in this week, you really don't. You're taking a chance. If you want to attend, if you want to go on this cruise, you're taking a chance if you don't let them know that you want to go by Friday. Take that as the, heed that warning if you're interested in joining us, because this is going to be a fun, once in a lifetime, inspirational cruise. We are going to be cruising with Mike Gallagher. Scott Jennings will be alongside Larry O'Connor. Kurt Schlichter, I'll be there as well, and we are going to the Bahamas, our own private island, mind you, Half Moon Key. We're going to Ocho Rios, Jamaica, Georgetown in the Cayman Islands, and Cozumel, Mexico. This is a life-changing trip because you are going to make friends, you're going to be traveling with like-minded patriots, and you're going to be spending every single day with all of us, because each day we have VIP activities scheduled just for our group. We'll also have the best access to the amenities aboard the ship. We've got great excursions that you can take advantage of. If you want to relax, if you want adventure, you can have all of that. Plus, you'll have the daily dose of inspiration on our cruise when we get together each and every day. The folks over at Inspiration Travel really know how to do this. 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As we continue, we'll be joined by guest at Town Hall 2026, the editor of Town Hall, our morning man here at Salem Radio, Larry O'Connor, is with us next as your Monday Morning Answer continues at 7:32.
0: Stuck in traffic? We've got the answer.
3: Good morning. We start in Diamond Bar with an object left lanes, 57 northbound at Pathfinder Road. It's a ladder. Don't want to run into that. Pico Rivera, disabled vehicle, left lane block 605 southbound after Beverly Boulevard, a 3-minute delay, 5 to get through, slow traffic from the 60. Up in Gorman, got an accident off the right shoulder, 5 southbound before Gorman School Road. Westminster, disabled vehicle, center divider 405 southbound at Golden West. And that is traffic on The Answer.
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4: breaking news.
3: President Trump says Lindsey Graham was like a member of the family to him. Trump mourned the death of Graham on NBC's Meet the Press, which the South Carolina Republican had been scheduled to appear on Sunday morning.
5: He's a tough one to lose. He was great. He was unique in every way, actually.
3: The president said he also spoke to Graham just hours before his passing.
5: He sounded a little tired, but perfect, but a little bit tired. I had a right to be. And then he was a worker. He was really a worker.
3: He says that Graham was a great politician.
5: And, you know, he had a unique ability. He was able to deal with Democrats and Republicans. If I had a problem, a real problem, I wouldn't often ask. But if I had a problem with a Democrat, he could work it out.
3: Graham's office confirmed that the Republican senator from South Carolina had died at the age of 71 after a brief and sudden illness. His family is asking for privacy. Now here's meteorologist in charge at the National Weather Service, Oxnard, Los Angeles, Ariel Cohen, with your answer weather forecast.
6: It's going to be a warm week across the Los Angeles area with high temperatures ranging from 5 to 10 degrees above normal by the time we get to Wednesday. An extreme heat watch is in effect as we head through the midweek time frame. Be aware of the potential for dangerously hot conditions by the middle of this week.
3: LA downtown checking in with 68 degrees, 69 in Fullerton. Larry Marino on the answer. With breaking news and talk you can trust.
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0: It's The Morning Answer with Jennifer Horn.
2: Here we are. Thanks for joining us. It is Monday. It's July 13th, 37 minutes past the hour. I'm Jennifer Horn, and joining me right now, I'm so glad to have him here today. Usually we get together on Fridays, but today I think an important day, especially as we celebrate the life of Senator Lindsey Graham. Larry O'Connor is here with us. Of course, the host of the Larry O'Connor Show, O'Connor and Company on Salem Radio, 3 a.m. to 6 a.m. right here on AM 870, AM 590. The Answer, he's the editor at townhall.com, and he's going to be joining us, well, a couple of places. This guy's all over. He's going to be in Los Angeles, in Pasadena, on September 26th at the Ambassador Auditorium for Town Hall 2026, and we're going to be cruising together on the Gulf of America cruise, which departs on November 14th. Larry, good morning. Lots of places for people to see you.
3: There are, and I'm told, good morning to you, Jennifer, and good Monday morning to all of Southern California. On Carol A. The Answer, Jennifer, first of all, I'm told that our block of cabins on the ship is like dwindling fast. I mean, it's not like there's an unlimited number of cabins on a cruise ship. So if people are like sitting on the fence, they got to take care of this like immediately.
2: That's what I gave the warning because I believe Friday is D-Day. So the way it works is that Salem and Inspiration Travel hold a block of rooms, and we hold a lot of the ship actually. And so that means that everybody gets in, and then on a certain date, we have to hand those rooms back to the ship. Now that doesn't mean past Friday, you can't book a fare. You can, but there's a chance that they could be sold out because when the ship sells out, there's no place to go. You can't just sleep on the poop deck, Larry, you know?
3: That's right.
2: Yeah.
3: Poop deck?
2: Exactly.
3: Poop deck.
2: And do we still have the poop deck? Believe me, I saw that documentary about poop crews. I don't want to even make a joke about it because I love you guys, but I will jump overboard if we get stuck on a poop cruise.
3: Oh, no. This is a much higher class ship and higher class clientele than that thing. Also, I have a bone to pick with you. You know, I mean, you graciously invited me to the town hall event on September 26th, and I'm excited to be there Saturday in Pasadena. It's going to be, but now I'm looking at the lineup, and now you added the next governor of California, Steve Hilton. You know, Jennifer, I'm a radio host. I want to be there interviewing everybody on this panel, everybody who's going to be participating. This is an incredible lineup.
2: By the way, we've got another announcement, two more big names coming on Friday. And we haven't even scratched the surface. We're kind of letting these names out slowly but surely. It's like a slow drip. We're sort of waterboarding you with the names of people who are going to be attending. But I'll whisper some names to you off air, Larry O'Connor, that will blow your mind.
3: Oh,
2: and so if people don't have their tickets yet, am870.info, am590.info, I'm not going to brag, but you know, Los Angeles knows how to do one of these events. I mean, I'm not trying to talk about any of the stations. You know,
3: no,
2: we got Chicago,
3: right.
2: We got Dallas, I know, but these events, Larry, we pack them. And we're doing something this year called Answer Fest, which I'm super excited about, mostly because I came up with it. And it's a little like a little pre-show get-together where we're going to have food trucks, we're going to have merchants, we're going to have people that you can meet and greet. It's going to be a lot of fun. So it's kind of extra special to celebrate America 250 this year.
3: You know, so my ex-wife, who I have a great relationship with, by the way, this isn't going to be a weird ex-wife story, I promise. But my ex-wife is an actress, a former actress, and I'm going somewhere with this. Trust me on this, Jennifer. her name is Sabrina Liu, and she appeared in an iconic episode of the Mighty Morphin Power Rangers.
2: Ooh.
3: Back in the day.
2: Was she a ranger,
3: 90s.
2: Or what was she?
3: She was Scorpina. She was the evil, you know, scorpion. Yeah, exactly. I should have known going into the marriage, right? Anyway. So she was Scorpina when Scorpina becomes a high school student at Angel High and like infiltrates the gang.
2: Oh,
3: this is it's a legendary episode. And because of that, she goes on all of these Morphin cons, they call them. It's like Comic Con, but specifically for the Mighty Morphin Power Rangers. And she sits there and signs autographs and like makes coin sitting there so people can pose with her and sign autographs. The point is she does this like every year. It's at the auditorium in Pasadena.
2: No kidding.
3: I know the venue very well. And I guess I guess what I'm saying is the town hall event that you are hosting, Jennifer, in September, it's basically like Comic-Con for conservative thought leaders
2: in
3: California.
2: And by the way, I have a surprise for you, Larry. I've been talking to Scorpina, and we're going to have a dunk tank. She's going to be throwing the balls, and she said you'd be able to sit in the tank so that everybody can see.
3: Meredith might have a thing to say about that.
2: No dunk tanks and no Scorpina, but, you know, we'll still have a good time.
3: I am very excited. I cannot wait to come out by as luck would have it. I know you want to talk about politics, but come on. We can talk about politics any day.
2: Sure.
3: I'm coming out the 26th for the town hall event because I'm based in D.C. right now for O'Connor and Company. It turns out my very first grandchild is going to be born in August, and they have set the baptism date for Sunday the 27th.
2: Oh, my gosh. I have goosebumps. That's so exciting.
3: I'm going to be out there for town hall, and I'm going to be out there for my very first grandchild's baptism. I cannot wait. It's going to be a joyful weekend.
2: Oh, my gosh. That's amazing. I'm so glad that that works out. And you mentioned the venue. This is the first year we've ever used the Ambassador Auditorium. I grew up in this area. I had never heard of it. It's really spectacular. It's a beautiful place, and it's different. A lot of years we do these events in hotels, and so the reason I say get your tickets now is that this is truly theater-style seating, so the best tickets are going to go first. So you got to get them at am870.info or am590.info. I do want to ask you, Larry, about Senator Graham, because that was hard to wake up to the news yesterday. As much as, look, I think we can all say some days we love Senator Graham and sometimes we're like, oh, Lindsay, what are you doing? But he was always there. He always stood for what he thought was right, and he worked hard.
3: Right.
2: And I think that's all we can ask for from our elected officials is that they actually show up, because many of them don't.
3: Yep, he put in the hours, and unlike his colleagues, he did not leave some, you know, giant multi-million dollar portfolio. He is actually one of the, as senators go, he was one of the least wealthy senators. He wasn't in this for personal gain. And I agree with you. You know, there were many times when I love Lindsey Graham. Certainly my highlight, I think, is his actions on the Judiciary Committee in light of the outrageous false allegations against Brett Kavanaugh. I think that he rightfully shamed those Democrats and Dianne Feinstein, rest her soul, for their outrageous behavior against Brett Kavanaugh. They didn't just try to block his nomination. They tried to ruin a good man with lies. And he showed the proper righteous anger that day. It was absolutely fantastic. All you ask of an elected official is that they're patriots, they love our country, and you never question whether they, even if you disagree with them, whether their heart is in the right place. And I really do believe his heart was always in the right place. I'll tell you this also as a, because you're based in D.C., or because I'm based in D.C., oftentimes you're asked to go do Fox News and all the, you know, cable news things. One of my favorite things was when Lindsey Graham was also in the green room at Fox News, because I knew it was going to be a party. The guy was hilarious, and he would hold court there, telling stories, gossiping, telling jokes. He really did love sort of the human interaction and interrelations that he enjoyed there on Capitol Hill. And that's, you know, he always kept his humanity about him. And that's something that we should all strive for in this crazy business.
2: Absolutely. And even Senator Schiff, who I really hate to have to play on the show, but we played him earlier because he is our senator from California. He referenced that. He said, look, you could be on opposite sides of the aisle from Senator Graham, but in some ways he'd use that sense of humor to try to bring people together. And so you always respected him for that he could disagree with you, but that you knew there was always going to be a laugh that you could share. And boy, wouldn't it be nice? I know we always play the what if game, but wouldn't that be nice if how the Senate and the House of Representatives operated, where it's not just about hating the other corner, you could actually coexist.
3: That said, Jennifer, it should not be overlooked that Lindsey Graham understood that politics is a team sport, and he was there for his team. He knew what jersey he wore. He knew that the Senate was a legislative body where if you did not have the majority, nothing mattered. And so he would go and raise money and do campaign events for Republicans running for the Senate, because he knew even if he disagreed with some of those senators, that he needed them to win so that they could have that majority. And sometimes we lose sight of that. Something, you know, I see people right now say, oh, I don't care if Collins loses in Maine. You're a moron.
2: You better.
3: You're a moron
2: if you don't care. You better care.
3: Because if we don't, If we don't have a majority and we don't have those gavels, we've got nothing in that legislative body.
2: I was actually just looking at your X account, and you had reposted something from Blake Masters, and it was just so apropos to what you're talking about. Senator Graham, why are you helping Blake, given how much you two disagree on foreign policy? He says, so Blake's wrong about Ukraine. Who gives the, you know what? We aren't here to talk about how correct I am all the time. We're here, and he says, I want to keep my leadership on the Judiciary Committee. He's like, we want the Senate majority. I want to be the chairman of my committee. And, you know, that was the beauty of Lindsey Graham. He got it. He got it. You don't have to agree 100% of the time. And, you know, I think we do, though, Larry. So, you know, I think we should get together September 26th at the Ambassador Auditorium in Pasadena. We're going to be there for town hall. Get your tickets right now, am870.info, am590.info. And we're going to have the best time cruising. Apparently, we're going to do some sort of, like, routine where we're all going to be wearing custom shirts and singing. I don't know. I don't want to scare you away.
3: I just got that email. I know. I just got the email, and I'm very terrified of this. We're all going to be in the same matching outfit. You could be, like, solid gold dancers. Is that what's going to happen here?
2: Ask for an exemption, because you guys are all men, and so golf shirts are, like, your thing. But, like, I don't know. It's not really – I don't own a golf shirt, but I guess I will now.
3: Like a scoop neck or something for
2: you. Thank you.
3: Trendy. Exactly. But I draw the line at spandex. I am not going to be wearing matching spandex. Kurt Schlichter is going to be in spandex the entire time. He wears spandex all the time.
2: Just for fun. I know. So, go with your own. When you're following him around, you know, by the pool, just at your own risk. That's all I'm telling you. You got to watch out. But if you want to cruise with us really by Friday, let the good folks at Inspiration Travel know that you're interested in a cabin so that they can count you in. We don't want you to lose your opportunity. Larry O'Connor, Scott Jennings, Mike Gallagher, Kurt Schlichter, yours truly, Jennifer Horn. You can use our website to connect with the cruise, am870.info or am590.info, or I suggest calling, talk to them, 855-565-5519. I know that's old-fashioned, but 855-565-5519, inspirationtravel.com/Gulf Cruise. Larry O'Connor, I love you. I'm glad that we worked out this big trip, and people should be listening in 3 to 6 a.m. for O'Connor and Company right here on The Answer. And, of course, always follow you at Larry O'Connor. Larry, thanks so much.
3: Thanks, Jennifer. And anyone on the cruise, don't come up to my wife and say, love you on Power Rangers, please. That was my ex-wife. That's going to be awful, really awkward.
2: You don't want to see Larry make a trip to the drink. You know, we want to make sure he keeps right on board that ship. So, no.
3: Davy Jones locker.
2: No Power Rangers references, okay? I mean, we might be able to walk by and go, go, go, Power Ranger. Just a little secret. But that's it. Larry, thanks so much. We'll talk to you next week. Or this week, actually. I love that. All right, as we continue, we will have the latest from President Trump on Iran, what he's doing today, and also the passing of Senator Lindsey Graham as your Monday Morning Answer continues at 7:50.
4: Stuck in traffic? We've got the answer.
5: Good morning. We start in North Hollywood. Watch out for some tire tread. This is the 134 westbound connector to the northbound 101. Studio City is stalled. Second lane from left locked. 101 southbound at Laurel Canyon Boulevard. A 6-minute delay. Stop and go traffic from Woodman and Encino. It's a stall. Second lane from the left locked. 101 southbound before White Oak Avenue. That's stop and go from Tampa and a 7-minute delay. And that is traffic on The Answer.
4: The Answer. Breaking news.
5: Senator Tim Scott says America has lost a true statesman after the death of Lindsey Graham. Scott mourned the loss of his fellow South Carolina Republican during an appearance on CNN's State of the Union, saying the news is a devastating loss.
6: It is a morning of mourning for me. It's a powerful reminder that life is fleeting, that we are not here very long.
5: Graham's office said he died Saturday at age 71 after a brief and sudden illness. Senator Scott says the death of Lindsey Graham is a devastating loss.
6: He was just the kind of committed person that you don't really appreciate how much, how committed he was to America. I can't think, Jake, of a more committed public servant to this country.
5: NBC News says emergency personnel responded for a cardiac arrest call at Graham's Capitol Hill home on Saturday night. Now here's meteorologist in charge at the National Weather Service, Oxnard, Los Angeles, Ariel Cohen, with your Answer weather forecast.
7: It's going to be a warm week across the Los Angeles area with high temperatures ranging from 5 to 10 degrees above normal by the time we get to Wednesday. An extreme heat watch is in effect as we head through the midweek time frame. Be aware of the potential for dangerously hot conditions by the middle of this week.
5: We are looking at 68 degrees right now in downtown L.A., 69 degrees in Anaheim. 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
2: Here we are. Thanks for joining us. It is Monday, July 13th, 56 minutes past the hour. And guys, some of these stories, you just can't believe them when you see them. Tim Walz, the governor of Minnesota, we know is just out to lunch. I mean, This is somebody who allowed fraud to happen under his nose. He stood up to, well, he didn't stand up to anybody, really. He cowered down to the Black Lives Matter protests that were in his home state. You remember his wife actually seemed gleeful during the protests.
15: I could smell the burning tires.
2: She smelled it all right. Well, I think this really smells, and that is that Marco Rubio had to step in and do something that needed to be done to keep the country safer, because Tim Walz was not equipped to do anything about it as governor of Minnesota. Very typical to what the federal government, by the way, has had to do to protect Minnesotans from all the fraud. The Somali

0: Minnesota Governor Tim Walz. The accused, and actually the convicted child rapist, admitted to committing crimes against a 10-year-old girl in Minnesota. He attempted to pay his victim for her silence and dismissed his acts of child abuse as a minor thing. Just days before he was scheduled to be deported, the Minnesota governor pardoned him, setting him free to endanger American families once again. Now, because of this, Marco Rubio decided to terminate his legal status in the United States. This is the Secretary of State, Marco Rubio. Oh.
1: Just weeks ago, a convicted sex offender and a foreign national was shielded from deportation by the governor of Minnesota. Laotian national Tu Li Vang was convicted of repeatedly sexually abusing a 10-year-old girl in the state of Minnesota. He even tried to pay his victim for her silence, and he called his heinous crimes a minor thing. Just days before this foreign sex offender was scheduled to be deported, Tim Walz, the governor, issued him a pardon, setting him free to once again endanger the children of America. Well, this week, I revoked his legal status in the United States, and as a result, federal agents took him into custody, and as of today, he has been removed from the United States. Because of our action, this foreign criminal will never pose a threat to any American ever again. Now, Americans must never be forced by their elected leaders to live alongside foreign sex criminals who have no right to begin with to reside in our country. This administration will always stand with the American people and defend them from violent criminals.
0: Isn't that nice? Wouldn't that be a lesson for Governor Tim Walz, who instead is sad that this child predator is getting kicked out of the country?
2: In this case, I would state this, that I can find no reason how Minnesota will be safer or better if Mr. Vang is deported to a country he has not been to since he was a child.
3: Fox 9 reports that Vang's victim wrote a letter to the board.
0: How about just getting him back in jail, Tim? If you don't want him to be deported, maybe don't pardon him. Child rapists don't get better. Am I wrong here? 855-785-8255. Good for Marco Rubio today. 855-785-8255. We'll have more of that, and we will bring you up to speed on just how one California congressman was targeted. Well, he was overseas. We'll bring you up to speed here in moments as your Monday Morning Answer continues. It's 8:01. Portions of the following are pre-recorded.
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0: We're back. Jen Horn here with my friend Alex Abkarian, co-founder of Allegiance Gold. Alex, we recently did a presentation to an audience of over 125 people, and you blew everyone's mind with your presentation. 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
1: Here we are. Thanks for joining us. It is Monday, July 13th. It is 4 minutes past the hour of 8 o'clock. I'm Jennifer Horn. And, we start the hour.
0: The Answer. Breaking news.
1: With some breaking news, and that is that the blockade is back on. President Trump announcing today that the U.S. is reinstating the naval blockade on Iran and will prevent any ships from leaving or entering Iranian ports. He also claimed the U.S. would be reimbursed at a rate of 20% for securing safe passage of cargo ships through the, though the details of that were not immediately clear. The blockade, a response to renewed clashes between the U.S. and Iran in recent days, threatens to dramatically escalate tensions in the strait and change the economics of shipping energy and materials in the Middle East. Now, we had a memorandum of understanding for a few days. That is out the window. President Trump declared that over last week after the IRGC resumed attacks on commercial ships. And they are trying to say that they are going to block people and that they own the Strait of Hormuz. And so President Trump says, not today, Iran, not today. We are going to be in charge of the Strait of Hormuz. We'll watch over it. He said, we'll be the keepers of that. He said the Hormuz Strait is open and will remain open with or without Iran. We are reinstating the Iranian blockade, so named because it's only stopping Iran ships or customers from entering or leaving. All of the other countries will have their fair and open use of the strait. This was from President Trump on True Social. So one breaking news story to tell you about today, of course, a lot of reflections coming in on the passing of Senator Lindsey Graham from South Carolina. We also have a new fraud story. You know that Nick Shirley is going to be joining us. He is going to be one of our featured speakers, our headliners at Town Hall 2026. He'll be there with Adam Carolla, Steve Hilton, Alex Marlowe, Larry O'Connor. And Nick Shirley has now set his sights on New York. You know, he's been to California where the state legislature wants to block him, the Stop Nick Shirley Act, because they're afraid of his type of journalism and what it uncovers. The fact that he's not controllable like the mainstream news media. And now he's in New York. God knows they need it there because Zohran Mamdani is taking the bus and driving that little puppy into the ground. So Nick Shirley releasing 53 minutes of his crew and, of course, him exposing New York fraud. He uncovered $190 million in fraud as fraudsters use the elderly and the needy to commit fraud through adult and personal home care scams in New York City. So we have the kids fraud, right? We have the learning centers or the Learning Centers in Minnesota. Here we have a ton of hospice fraud. And in New York City, the same kind of thing. They're committing it through adult and personal home care scams. Tax dollars are paying for elderly Koreans and Chinese to play ping pong and do Tai Chi while the fraudsters give cash kickbacks to those who enroll. Now, he points out that Americans work too hard to have to take on this burden, and he is right about that. He said, this is how the scam works. Daycare is funded by Medicaid. The more patients equals more money. Patients receive kickbacks for attending daycare and bringing friends because they have a referral program. Our taxes pay for elderly Koreans to play ping pong. Well, Marty Supreme. Here is Nick Shirley highlighting the adult daycare center scam that he uncovered while in New York. Take a listen.
2: Because then we were doing like some numbers and it said you guys made like $12.9 million in 2024, and which is a lot of money, and then like $2.1 million for transportation companies. So like you guys billed $12.9 million. And then out of that $12 million, 10 was for adult daycare and 2 was for transportation.
3: Yes.
2: And so they're saying they're giving kickbacks.
3: No, we don't. Because of where? Who told you that?
2: Well, the other daycare, because they didn't want to give us kickbacks.
3: Yeah, because we don't offer kickbacks.
2: No kickbacks.
3: No kickbacks.
2: Do you think it's true that a lot of these daycares are, like, committing fraud?
3: I heard some other daycares are doing fraud, but we don't do fraud thing.
2: On to daycare?
3: Where
2: did I come from?
3: Yes.
2: Oh, I come from around here.
3: Yes.
2: We're just concerned about where our tax dollars are going, so. And how come you guys are the daycare that receives the most amount of money here in Flushing, Queens?
3: We have a lot of members.
2: How many members do you guys have?
3: I don't have to tell you.
2: Because here it says you guys have 7,899.
3: So where did you get this information?
2: Oh, it's actually from the public databases of CMS and HHS.
3: Do I have to tell you the number?
2: But this place doesn't look like it can hold 7,000 people.
3: Can I have an ID or something? You're asking me some about...
2: Well, this is public information because it's public tax dollars that you guys are receiving.
3: I don't have to tell you, right?
2: Yeah, but do you guys have 7,000 members, for instance?
3: No, we don't have 7,000 members.
2: Okay, well... That's what it says. You have 7,899 in 2024, and then so that's not true.
3: 7,000 members.
2: Yeah. So you guys are you guys overbilling then? Because you guys are getting paid per patient $1,600, and that's how you guys got $12.9 million in 2024.
3: I don't know how they calculate.
2: But did you have 7,000? I think you'd remember if you had.
3: No, We don't have 7,000 members.
2: Hmm. So, how can you guys build for 7,000 people then?
3: Do I have to tell you?
2: Well, you like $12.9 million on 7,000 patients, and you say there's not 7,000 patients. Are you committing fraud? Like, are these numbers wrong?
3: Please, sir.
2: $12.9 million? That's a lot of money.
3: Leave.
2: $12.9 million. All right, we will leave. You could have just answered the questions. Now,
3: I don't want
2: now
3: to.
2: People are going to be wondering if you committed fraud.
3: I don't want to, but why you keep asking me? I said I don't want to tell you the information.
2: Well,
3: and why?
2: These are taxpayer dollars, so...
3: So what? So I don't have to tell you the...
2: We're sick of people defrauding our taxes. This guy received $12.9 million, and right here it says they had 7,899 patients.
4: We then left, and the same guy came downstairs.
1: All right, so you heard Nick Shirley's video there. You can see the full 53 minutes on X if you want to watch through the whole thing. That was kind of the best of it, and he's got a lot of people that are enrolling in these adult daycare centers. They get kickbacks. They get kickbacks for referring their friends, and the daycare centers make a ton of money. A lot of Korean and Chinese immigrants... question their legal status, are taking advantage of this system. Now, he exposed that he found this daycare, and he, you know, we love to say he blew the whistle on them because, you know.
5: Blow the whistle. Blow the whistle. Blow the whistle. Blow the whistle.
1: I like any chance to blow the whistle. That's right. And so this location... apparently stealing their business by offering kickbacks in a huge fraud scheme. He found that they claimed 7,000 patients and $12 million in taxpayer funds just in one small building. And you could hear him there saying, how do you fit 7,000 people in here? How do you do that? And it's because, well, probably they're just showing up, collecting their money, registering people and hitting the road. Here's a little bit more from Nick Shirley this weekend on Fox News.
2: So I started this investigation on these adult daycares in Flushing, Queens, and I go to this first location, and they're like, well, we're losing all our clients because this daycare is offering kickbacks. And I said, well, is the fraud real? And they say, yes, the fraud is very much real. And so then I kept digging, and I went to this next location, and at one location, they had 7,000 patients, more than 7,000 patients, and they're billing up to $12 million. And it's only one-story building.
6: Wow.
2: On the second floor of the building.
1: Pretty interesting stuff. And the good work of Nick Shirley there to uncover it. But think about how in just a small amount of time, Nick Shirley can find this stuff out. He goes out on the streets. He digs around. And he brings down a lot of people in Minnesota, a lot of people in California. He brings down a lot of people now in New York. How much of this is going on out there without us even knowing about it? Seems like it's happening every single day. We get more of these stories now that people are awake to them. 855-785-8255. We told you about $12 million in one scandal. Just in the time that he was in New York, he uncovered $190 million worth of fraud, all dealing with senior citizens and daycares. That's pretty prolific. 855-785-8255. This is why California, by the way, wants to ban him. The state legislature, and by the way, this was the idea of the attorney general's wife, Mia Bonta, the attorney general, Rob Bonta, saying, oh, we want to go after fraud. And then about 4 days after he made that statement, Mia Bonta is in the state assembly saying, no, we don't want to go after this fraud. We want to actually block Nick Shirley and an independent journalist from being able to go in and capture people on camera. Why? Because they want to protect them because they're all in on the play. many of these politicians are in bed with these bad actors, and they are set on scamming you. 855-785-8255. We'll take your calls on this next at 855-785-8255. And Congressman Ro Khanna says that he's being targeted. Plus, he has a lot of flip-flopping to do on his endorsement of, well, now former Senate candidate in Maine, Graham Plattner. Bring you up to speed on all of that. Don't forget, if you want to see Nick Shirley in person, he's going to be at our town hall event, guys. Town Hall 2026 in Pasadena, the Ambassador Auditorium. Your tickets on sale right now, am870.info. Nick Shirley will be there. You can even have lunch with him. How cool is that? am870.info, am590.info. As your Monday Morning Answer continues, it's 8:15.
6: Stuck in traffic? We've got the answer.
7: Good morning. We start in North Hollywood dealing with some tire tread. Two left lanes, the connector, 134 westbound connector to the northbound 101, 170. Encino, got a stall. Second lane from the left block, 101 southbound before White Oak. A 7-minute delay there. Stop and go from Tampa Avenue. Glendale, objects in the middle lane. It's a cone and some trash. This is the two northbound at Mountain. Lakewood objects, left lane, 605 northbound at Del Amo Boulevard. That's traffic on the answer.
6: The answer. Breaking news.
7: The Summit fire in Southern California is no longer an immediate threat to homes. Here's Mark Mayfield with more.
8: The Los Angeles County Fire Department has lifted the mandatory evacuation orders for people who live in that area, which is east of Palmdale. However, evacuation warnings are still in place, and the fire weather remains dangerous. The Summit fire broke out on Friday, and it's now almost 3,000 acres. It's 31% contained, and no homes have burned. One firefighter, however, did suffer minor injuries on Saturday. I'm Mark Mayfield.
7: Senator Lindsey Graham, a close ally of President Donald Trump, has died after a brief illness, according to his office. The South Carolina Republican was 71. Graham was known for advocating a strong U.S. foreign policy. He initially opposed Trump and ran against him for president in 2016, but later became a staunch supporter. Graham had just returned from Ukraine, where he'd met with Ukrainian President Zelensky. Now here's meteorologist in charge at the National Weather Service, Oxnard, Los Angeles, Ariel Cohen, with your answer weather forecast.
9: It's going to be a warm week across the Los Angeles area with high temperatures ranging from 5 to 10 degrees above normal by the time we get to Wednesday. An extreme heat watch is in effect as we head through the midweek time frame. Be aware of the potential for dangerously hot conditions by the middle of this week.
7: Right now, 70 degrees in downtown Los Angeles. It is 71 in Fullerton. Larry Marino on the answer with breaking news and talk you can trust.
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13: Most Americans think of Abraham Lincoln and they think of the Civil War or the Emancipation. But in 1862, he signed another hugely significant piece of legislation, the Homestead Act. It offered eligible Americans up to 160 acres of land, not as a prize for the powerful, but as an opportunity for ordinary families willing to live on it, work it, and build something lasting. Why did it matter? Because Lincoln understood that freedom was not merely the absence of tyranny. Rather, freedom required responsibility, labor, stewardship, and moral courage. A free people must be given room to build, but they also must be willing to cultivate what they have been given. That still matters today. Liberty without responsibility decays. Opportunity without character collapses. Lincoln's lesson is clear. A nation stays free when its people remain willing to work, build, and steward freedom under God.
1: Hey guys! guys. It's Jennifer Horn. 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
1: 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If it's important, they'll leave a message and then I can call them back. Love you guys. God bless. Bye-bye.
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2: I think that message from Patricia, Dan, and help me if I'm wrong here, was that in regards to the scams that we started the
3: show?
2: That's
3: correct.
2: Okay. Welcome back. It's a good idea. Just let it go to voicemail. Monday here on The Morning Answer. It's 22 minutes past the hour. I'm Jennifer Horn. We were talking earlier about Nick Shirley, who just exposed even more fraud, this time in New York. He exposed their version of whatever fraud. You know, we've got the Leering Centers in I almost said in Somalia. Might as well be in Minnesota with the Somalis. Out here, we have hospice care. And believe me, this is like everybody on deck. Not only do you have you've got Americans that are doing this. You've got Armenians who are doing this. There are a lot of different people in that scam. Then in New York, you have Chinese and Koreans getting paid to play ping pong all day at adult daycares, scamming the system. It's great. Here's a little bit from Nick Shirley. Listen in to this.
4: Because then we were doing like some numbers and it said you guys made like $12.9 million in 2024, and which is a lot of money. And then like $2.1 million for transportation companies. So like you guys billed $12.9 million. And then out of that $12 million, 10 was for adult daycare and 2 was for transportation.
5: Yes.
4: And so they're saying they're giving kickbacks.
5: No, we don't. So where? Who told you that?
4: Well, the other daycare, because they didn't want to give us kickbacks.
5: Yeah, because we don't offer kickbacks.
4: No kickbacks.
5: No kickbacks.
4: Do you think it's true that a lot of these daycares are, like, committing fraud?
5: I heard some other daycares are doing fraud, but we don't do fraud thing.
4: Onto
5: where
4: daycare? Where'd I come from?
5: Yes.
4: Oh, I come from around here.
5: Yes.
4: We're just concerned about where our tax dollars are going, so.
2: All right, so Nick Shirley is going to be at our town hall event 2026, and you can get your tickets, am870.info, am590.info. They're trying to ban him in California. I'm sure New York will be doing the same thing. They want to get rid of him, too, because he's a truth teller, and he goes out there and he finds the scammers. Scott, in the high desert, you're not scammers. Oh, my gosh, I can't speak. You're not scammer Scott, are you?
6: No, not me this morning. Not today, anyway.
2: Not today. I like that I almost made you fancy. I was calling you Scammer Scott, which is different than Scammer Scott, so that's good.
6: Hey, this Nick Shirley thing, it's real easy to understand, Jen. The Democrats under Biden flooded this country with millions of illegals, right?
2: Mm-hmm.
6: Well, this is all part of their plan and their scheme to collapse this country, to take the sovereignty away and accept the power that comes with it. So they knew that they would need a lot of cash on hand to take care of these millions of people that couldn't immediately take jobs.
2: Right.
6: So they set up these networks of NGOs and shot callers within the communities and said, okay, we're going to give you a bunch of cash and you need to share it with your people. Well, some did and some didn't. Right. Like I would say, Minnesota, they didn't share with their their fellow illegals. Mm-hmm. California and New York did a better job doing that. But this is all part of the Dems knew about this day one and they still know about it. That's why California, Gavin Newsom is trying to go after somebody who's exposing it. Right.
2: Yeah. So they're afraid of him. They don't want to be exposed because they're all making money from it. And this is the thing. They're enriching their friends who then help them get reelected. And so it's just this vicious circle. And then everybody in California sits around and wonders how we've only had Democrat rule for the last 20 years. Well, this is how it happens.
6: Yep. It locks in place. And if we let this go two more election cycles, if this continues, we're done for. So God bless Nick Shirley. God bless J.D. Vance for exposing all of this. And there's the only reason a Democrat would denounce the exposing of actual fraud is because it benefits them. And
2: yep,
6: that's what it is, Jen.
2: I think you're right about that, Scott. Thanks so much for the phone call. 855-785-8255. Now, Congressman Ro Khanna, he said that he got detained in Israel by Israeli forces. He said he was targeted. He said that he became the first American congressman in history to be detained by Israeli settlers while on a visit to the West Bank. We're going to hear from him in just a few moments. But apparently while making this trip, Ro Khanna also ignored an invitation to meet with former Israeli hostages and survivors of October 7th. How about that? During a visit to the Holy Land this week, staff for Ro Khanna first got in touch with the Israeli embassy and claimed that it was a private trip and he wouldn't be meeting with Israeli or Palestinian officials. On Monday, Israelis offered a meeting with October 7th survivors and former hostages to Khanna's team, but they blew them off, according to sources. The Israelis followed up the next day, and Ro Khanna's team never got back to them then. According to the source, he said Congressman Khanna didn't come to understand the situation. He came looking for a headline. Israel went out of its way to provide Congressman Khanna with access to communities that reflected the complexity of the situation. He chose a different path. We all remember that day, October 7th, when 1,200 Israelis were murdered and 250 were taken captive during the terrorist attack at the hands of Hamas. The Israelis also offered for Khanna to meet with communities in Golan Heights, representatives from the Israeli border communities, and to set up a briefing on aid getting into Gaza, but he never took them up on it. He claimed he was detained instead by armed Israeli settlers brandishing M4 rifles during a tour of the West Bank in a post that he made on X. He said he went on to state that Israeli Defense Forces later continued blocking the road after the settlers left and that he was only able to continue his journey after he called the U.S. Embassy. Here is Congressman Ro Khanna with his story being detained. Listen in.
3: I saw the arrogance in the eyes of those settlers. 21 and 22-year-olds with guns, laughing that they had detained us. The arrogance of those young IDF soldiers that my tax dollars are funding. Having no respect for the fact that they were detaining Americans. No respect that there was an American congressperson in that bus. And laughing when our translator told them that there are Americans there and the American embassy is concerned. It is the arrogance of power. Of a power that has had no accountability, total impunity, and has created a toxic culture of oppression.
2: Could it be that Ro Khanna is running for president? Because he used to be pretty pro-Israel. Now he is not. He flip-flopped there. We know he's got presidential ambitions. He's made a ton of money in Congress. He had a lot of money, actually. I'm not going to be mad at him for that. But he had a lot of money that he made in Congress. And I wonder how. His kids all have golf courses and such in their name. What's interesting is that he put all of his political power into Graham Plattner. He endorsed him, the candidate for Senate for Maine. And he stood with him, despite the allegations, despite the Nazi tattoo. He stood with him. And he even doubled down on his endorsement of Plattner. And so maybe this attempt to say that he was held hostage by Israel might be about changing the headlines. You think that could be possible? I think it could be possible. Here's a little bit on his Plattner endorsement.
7: For me, the line always was sexual assault or sexual violence. And as soon as that came out, I was the first person to withdraw my endorsement. But I will say I got that call wrong.
2: You're gross. You're gross. You don't get to say I withdraw my endorsement when it was sexual assault because you knew about the assault weeks before. And was the Nazi tattoo not enough for you, Ro? Was that not enough?
7: Wrong. And if there's some self-reflection, it is that we all need to see the signs earlier of people who may engage in domestic violence. Look, I wasn't the only one. You had Planned Parenthood. You had Senator Warren. You had the entire Democratic Party. But I did get that call wrong. I think what is important, though, is to understand is
2: politics. And now I'm going to say it. I'm going to come out and say that I think whatever this was over the weekend in Israel, whatever he is claiming, he's trying to reset the narrative for himself because he wants to run for president in 2028 and he doesn't want the stink of Graham Plattner on him. AOC was smart enough not to endorse Plattner, but Ro Khanna was not. And so if he wants to look like the guy who's now Israel's worst enemy, which is very popular in today's mostly anti-Semitic Democrat Party, Maybe this is the look. Somebody said, you know, go get yourself caught up in Israel. That'll do it. What do you think? 855-785-8255. We're going to take a little look at what's going on with gold, and we'll take your phone calls on that. 855-785-8255 is your Monday Morning Answer continues. It's 831.
8: Stuck in traffic? We've got the answer.
9: Good morning. We start in downtown L.A. Stall and crash. Two left lanes, 10 westbound at Alameda Street. Stop and go from the 101-5. Stall in the left lane, crash in the number 2 lane. North Hollywood still dealing with some tire tread in the two left lanes of the connector. 134 westbound connector to the 101 northbound. Anaheim, Siglard. It's a stalled semi, lane blocked. This is the 91 eastbound connector to the southbound 5. That's traffic on the answer.
8: 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Breaking news.
9: An off-duty Long Beach police officer fired at three suspects after he says they robbed him. Mark Mayfield has that story.
10: It happened yesterday afternoon near Bixby Road and Orange Avenue. Police say one suspect pointed a weapon at the officer while another man robbed him. It's unclear if any of the suspects were injured when the officer opened fire. The officer was not injured, and his name has not yet been released. I'm Mark Mayfield.
9: Governor Newsom has hired lawyers after word of an investigation.
11: Newsom calls the probe a political witch hunt, but has come under fire for not releasing tax returns from 2021 through 2025 after promising greater transparency. Reports also indicate federal agents have contacted family members, friends, and former associates connected to Newsom's business and nonprofit activities, with several reportedly retaining legal counsel. Ken Lorman reporting.
9: Now here's meteorologist in charge at the National Weather Service, Oxnard, Los Angeles, Ariel Cohen, with your answer weather forecast.
12: It's going to be a warm week across the Los Angeles area, with high temperatures ranging from 5 to 10 degrees above normal by the time we get to Wednesday. An extreme heat watch is in effect as we head through the midweek time frame. Be aware of the potential for dangerously hot conditions by the middle of this week.
9: Checking our current conditions, right now it is 70 degrees in downtown Los Angeles, 71 in Anaheim. I am Reno on the answer with breaking news and talk you can trust.
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4: All right, you know what that means. So welcome back to the Morning Answer, the Pledge of Allegiance. It means it's time to check in and, well, pledge our allegiance to the Allegiance Gold Report with Alex Abkarian. Alex, good morning.
5: Good morning, Jennifer. How are you?
4: I'm doing great. Happy Monday. Feeling like we're off to the races already this week. How was your weekend?
5: A weekend was great. We had some bad news with Lindsey Graham on Sunday. A little bit more Middle East uncertainty. But you know what? There are things we control and there are things we can't control. So I'm reminded that life is fragile.
4: Yep.
5: We got to take care of things earlier than later. But yeah, other than that, weekend was good.
4: Yeah, but you know what? You bring up a great moment in times like this. This was unexpected for Senator Graham, and certainly we don't want to think about that, but we just want to make sure that we don't put things off, as you mentioned, because life is short, it is precious, and you also mentioned something important. There are very few things in life that we can control, but one of the things that we can control is that we can try to protect ourselves on all different angles with our finances, and gold and silver, this is something you've taught me, Alex, is a protective tool that you can hold on to. And certainly as we see the uncertainty in the Middle East, and we see that President Trump says that blockade is back up, you know, that means gas prices are going to be on the rise again. We're going to hear all of the same nonsense we heard a month ago. So this is the time for gold and silver to really be used as a protective tool, which is one of the elements that it's great for.
5: Absolutely. And on the state level, we have Gavin Newsom, who's putting on this higher taxes on the consumer, mm-hmm. on tech, just kind of dressing it up as modernized way of collecting more from us. This is the point that I make to people every day, that the rules are changing constantly, that things we can't control. And if there's one constant, when you think about the value of your money, you just have to ask yourself, how comfortable am I going to be in the next 3 to 5 years knowing all these things are changing? And a piece of the pie, a piece of your portfolio, ought to be in something that is not paper-based, that it's not tied to the system. And this is why we're very passionate on educating our consumers and getting them to understand why gold and what amount and what's the best way of doing it.
4: And I think that's the main part that we like to talk to you about, is that the part that you really focus on at Allegiance Gold, and I know this from our friendship and from working with you, is that you really like to instruct people or teach people, help them understand how gold can work for them. So maybe you already have some gold and silver and you're thinking, maybe I need a second look. Maybe I need to add a little more. I want to make sure I'm on the right track. 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And that's what I love about you, Alex, is that you have so much integrity that if this isn't right for someone, you're going to tell them. And if it is, you're going to tell them how you would handle things for your own family, which I absolutely love.
5: Absolutely. I mean, you got to do the right thing every day out. 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
4: You didn't tell me that. I like that. That's awesome. Congratulations.
5: Right?
4: Yeah, go ahead. Sorry about that.
5: Thank you. 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It's just a testament for the values that the organization places. 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And this is why we're extremely passionate. 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
5: You too. Take care, Jen.
4: ProtectWithJen.com as well. That's Alex Apkarian. All right, guys. Let's see. 855-785-8255. Lots of you standing by on Ro Khanna and more. Let's see. Kurt from Woodland Hills. Hey, Kurt. Good morning.
3: Good morning, Jen. How are you?
4: Good. Thank you.
3: Good, good. I'm calling really more in response to Scott from the High Desert.
4: Mm-hmm.
3: Got the wheels turning here. I called a couple times ago. I've been wanting to basically say that as someone who's worked in public education for 27 years now as a contrarian, I think it's time for a national curriculum. I think it's an emergency. Our kids are getting saturated in socialism. I call it soft socialism through the hearts and through the bellies with all the free lunches and things. I understand that there's a social compact to take care of the poor, but the problem is it's obviously been coupled with hard socialism where kids are getting proselytized and politicked in the classroom. I could tell you all kinds of stories. I won't take up much more time because I'm here at work. I work in public schools. Like I mentioned, as an HR director, I'm taking a risk by making this phone call. But I have a lot to say, and I would love to talk to you offline at some point, including perhaps get a slot at the Conservative Summit to really talk about the story. And I've written a book. I teach financial education. It's not being taught in schools, but we're being taught, you know, how to hate America.
4: Well, I'm going to put you on hold, Kurt, and Radar will get your phone number and your email address so that somebody can reach out to you. But before I let you go, what would be, if you had a national curriculum that you could be in charge of, Kurt, what would be the top line? What would be the top priority?
3: Basically, to reinstitute the founding principles. I mean, Prager University is a perfect example. Obviously, Imprimis newsletter through Hillsdale College and some of those things, they have a lot of resources. But basically teaching kids to love and appreciate America and never to let it go because it is slipping away. And if our military and our government are supposed to protect us, education, I know I love and I believe in states' rights completely, but not in the state of California and not elsewhere. It's seething. It's coming in. And the bottom line is we really need to do something about it. It's not just enough to take kids out of our public schools because those kids are becoming teachers and activists. And they perpetuate the vicious cycle because when they get in the classroom, they've been propagated and proselytized for 18 to 20 years. Then they go into the universities, they go into the public schools. And then when you have immigration compounding it, those kids typically go to public schools. And then it just reifies the vicious cycle and they churn out progressive, secular, hating America, decolonize the oppressors, all the language that comes with it. And I've written a book, and I'm going to be writing another one called Saturated in Socialism. Our public schools are basically factories of anti-American socialism, and we have to start fighting the battle there and even getting conservatives in the public schools to take it over the way that the Democrats and secular progressives
4: they
3: have
4: done. They did it while we weren't looking.
3: Several decades.
4: That's right. Yep. Hang on 1 second, over Kurt. Decades. We'll take your information. Thanks so much for the phone call. 855-785-8255. We've got Dan Dan's new game. It's called...
6: Feel old yet?
4: The answer is yes. We'll play it next. Sounds like a good one with lots of upside. As your Monday morning answer continues, it's 8:45.
7: Stuck in traffic? We've got the answer.
8: We started downtown L.A. with a stolen crash. Two left lanes, 10 westbound at Alameda. A 7-minute delay. Stop and go traffic from the 5-101. North Hollywood, there's some tire tread. Two left lanes of the connector. 134 westbound connector to the northbound 101, 170. Anaheim got a signaler. This is a stalled semi left lane block. 91 eastbound connector to the southbound 5. A 6-minute delay, 8 to get through. Stop and go from Valley View Street. And that is traffic on The Answer.
7: 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Breaking news.
8: The spread of measles in the U.S. this year is outpacing the case count for all of 2025. Here's Michael Kastner.
6: The Centers for Disease Control and Prevention said it has received reports of 2,231 confirmed cases of measles as of July 9th. The U.S. is now fewer than 60 cases away from reaching last year's total. The CDC found that 93% of this year's cases are linked to people who are unvaccinated or whose vaccination status is unknown. South Carolina has reported the most cases this year with 670. Symptoms include fever, cough, fatigue, watery eyes, and a runny nose, followed by a rash. I'm Michael Kastner.
8: And the Summit Fire in the high desert is no longer an immediate threat to homes. LA County Fire has lifted the mandatory evacuation order for people who live in that area. The fire was burning east of Palmdale. Now here's meteorologist in charge at the National Weather Service, Oxnard, Los Angeles, Ariel Cohen, with your answer weather forecast.
9: It's going to be a warm week across the Los Angeles area with high temperatures ranging from 5 to 10 degrees above normal by the time we get to Wednesday. An extreme heat watch is in effect as we head through the midweek time frame. Be aware of the potential for dangerously hot conditions by the middle of this week.
8: Downtown LA is at 70 degrees right now, 71 in Anaheim. 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
2: Oh, don't tell me we're going to play this game about athletes, because I got a story about that. All right, Monday here on The Morning Answer. It is July 13th. It's 52 minutes past the hour. I'm Jennifer Horn. And you know we have an incredible, incredible crew here. We have new guy Eric, who's very quiet over there. He doesn't like to play with us very much, but sometimes he does. Hi, new guy. Doing a good job in there.
3: I'm the new guy.
2: Thumbs up. Okay, well, maybe he's not listening anyway. Thumbs up. That's not a thumb, new guy Eric.
4: Uh-oh.
2: Boy. It's hard to get some respect around this place.
3: I'm the new guy.
2: Okay. And then we got Radar, who, if you missed it, you should never miss the 6 o'clock club hour. Radar's like, Jen, you have to hear this story about a man whose house was blown up because a firework fell through his window. And this guy's trying to scam the system. This guy said that his loved ones are paying his rent for him. He has no insurance. He's all juiced up. He got me juiced up until I read the story, which said that the poor man lost a leg, lost his job, and when the fire broke out, he had to rush out of the house without his leg on.
4: Uh-oh.
2: So I said, Radar, you got to let go of this story. Nothing here, huh?
4: How dare you, no. Madam?
2: Anyway, so poor Radar. Anyway, you got, so we corrected the record, and we're now fundraising for this poor guy who lost a lot, like all of his stuff. Really, it's a sad story, truly tragic. And so we are, all jokes aside, with Radar picking that story, I was just, it was, you had to be here at 6 a.m. But you can go participate in the GoFundMe at This Is TMA on X. And then we've got Dan Dan, the phone man, who says, Jen, I've got an idea for a segment today. And I said, Dan, what could go wrong? And so the name of your segment is?
5: Feel old yet?
2: And the answer is yes. And I know, I didn't know where you were going, but I did hear something from the draft for baseball this weekend. And I got to tell you, that ship about feeling old has sailed. I used to remember when it was like, oh, the Dodgers, like they could be your father. And then, oh, the Dodgers, they could be your boyfriend. And now you're like, oh, the Dodgers, those could be my sons. Like it really does kind of circulate. The same thing happens with presidents. I hear, thankfully our president is 80 and I'm not close to 80. Thank God, knock on wood, but I know, God willing, that is coming. That's my path. Please, God. So it's, you know, athletes and politicians are the ones where you really start to feel old. Am I right about this, Dan? Is this where we're headed?
5: Yes. And
2: okay.
5: If you missed it, this was what we played at the beginning here.
1: With the 12th pick of the 2026 MLB draft, the Los Angeles Angels select Jared Grindlinger, an outfielder from Huntington Beach High School, Huntington Beach, California.
2: Okay.
5: So the good people over at Reddit started to do just a little basic research on Jared Grindlinger. And it's time for a game we'd like to call Feel Old Yet?
2: Okay.
5: One, two, three, four. I have five fun facts about Jared Grindlinger that I'll ask.
2: All right.
5: Feel old yet? First, he was born April 16th, 2009, which means he's just 11 years younger than the Tampa Bay Rays.
2: 2009. That's cute. Okay. Okay.
5: He was born within 190 days of the last LA Angels postseason win.
2: Ooh. That's really the last time they went to the postseason?
5: Yeah, well, they went in 14 and got swept. It was a great time. Mike Trout had a home run. It was a good time.
2: Mike Trout was playing in 2009?
5: Well.
2: No way.
5: Well, in 14, when the last 14. Time they made it, they got swept. Now we're getting to the ones which really like, whoa. The number one song in the country on the day he was born? Poker Face by Lady Gaga.
2: All right.
5: He was born just 2 months before Mike Trout was drafted.
2: Wow. So Mike Trout's got to play this game.
5: Yeah. And last but not least, he is the first player drafted that was born after Obama took office.
2: Oh, my God.
5: Feel old yet?
2: That does it. Wow. Very good, Dan Dan.
5: Thank you. Shout out to Reddit. They had a lot of that.
2: Well, that's great. I like that game. And the answer is yes. Feel old. Yes. Oh, boy. I'm telling you. It's amazing how everybody gets old around you, but you don't actually get any older. Isn't that, like, that's weird,
5: I think,
2: right?
5: My sister might feel old with that game if she was born in 07.
2: I'm frozen in time. I don't know about you all. I'm not getting any older. Uncle Roger. Hey, Rog.
4: Hey, I missed the 6 o'clock club this morning.
2: It was a goodie. It was a doozy. You gotta get on it.
4: Yeah.
2: About 6:45-ish.
4: Never missing it again.
2: Or 7.
4: Luckily, we have Rumble, so.
2: Oh, yeah, it was right at 7, so it wasn't the 6 o'clock. But you shouldn't miss that either. All right, so what's on your mind, Rog?
4: Oh, no, nothing. I was just going to say, for any guys out there that have hopes and dreams that you can never be a swinging bachelor, I mean, look at Lindsey Graham. He was a swinging bachelor till the end, you know.
2: Well, people say he was married to his country. That's what they say, Roger.
4: Yeah. He liked carrying around pink wands.
2: Okay, you know what, Roger? I never do this to you, but you know what? We're not going to do it today. I'm just not going to do it. I saw a lot of people saying a lot of nasty things.

0: Not a very credible source. He's lied about a variety of other things. I don't remember exactly. Sorry not to be able to give, you know, annotated specific quotes. But I know he has. And I also know Israel. I've lived there. And I haven't gotten along with some of the settlers who are Orthodox.
1: Mm-hmm.
0: However,
1: but 10 seconds, Doug, because we're up against the end of the show.
0: Him saying that he was, apprehended and that, a bus and somehow they were laughing at him because he was an American congressman or something, total nonsense.
1: You think it's because he's running for president, Doug? I think that's
0: Perhaps
1: it resets the credibility problem that he has with his endorsement of Graham Plattner.
0: I think it's because he was running away from exactly what you said, that Plattner thing as well. I mean, this guy stood, he knew what was going on.
1: Yeah. He doubled down on his endorsement, Doug. We're up against the clock, but we appreciate you, Doug. Thank you for that. Thank you all for joining us. Make it a great Monday. It's 9 o'clock.
2: Thank you, darling. Have a good time.
3: Thanks.
2: Bye-bye.
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5: With SRN News, I'm Bob Agnew in Washington. Doctors are shining new light now on the cause of death for U.S. Senator Lindsey Graham. Preliminary findings from the D.C. Medical Examiner are that Senator Graham died of what's known as aortic dissection. Now, the passing of one of the country's leading Republicans on Capitol Hill has a politician scrambling, as Bernie Bennett reports.
6: Senator Lindsey Graham's death has sparked a political scramble in South Carolina. As a senior senator and ally of President Donald Trump, Graham was expected to win re-election easily. Now, Governor Henry McMaster must appoint a temporary replacement until January. A special primary will determine the Republican nominee for the general election. The open Senate seat has ambitious conservatives vying for the position. Meanwhile, Democrats have nominated Charleston pediatrician Annie Andrews, who has raised significant campaign funds. Graham's passing leaves a significant void in the Senate, where seniority can determine influence. Bernie Bennett reporting.
5: And this is SRN News.
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8: Yeah, I was just wondering how an argument between you and your wife would go, in that you're the logical discourse king. And I don't know about you, but that doesn't work with my wife.
9: I am married to a very rare breed. She is turned on by talk of tax policy.
10: What a strange person.
9: That's correct. So you can't really use her as an example. But in any event, let me answer you, because your answer applies to vast numbers of marriages. So, okay, logic doesn't work. Well, first of all, just as men have to battle their tendencies towards physical aggression and towards sexual predatory behavior, women have to battle their tendency toward emotions dominating. I mean, there's no solution. I don't believe that the solution lies in the man. I don't. Men have tried to, the old saw, well, I'm married 42 years and I've learned the most important two words in a marriage is, yes, dear. That's not true. That isn't the best two words. And I'm not even sure that the wife wants to hear yes, dear that often, because she wants a man who is strong for the sake of being a strong human. Of course, there are still things I think you can do. You can perhaps deflect certain things humorously. You might want to discuss it when the emotions aren't there. You might want to go for clarity over agreement. But ultimately, there is nothing one can do against the irrational.
11: Folks, I'm here with my good friend, Dr. Eddie Simon. Are you suffering from headaches and migraines? Are you taking medication every time you have headaches? Have you seen a doctor and still have no relief? Well, research has shown that a lot of headaches may go undiagnosed by doctors because your headaches may in fact be related to, are you ready? Your jaw muscles. So I have good news for you. See my friend Dr. Eddie Simon. He provides

0: is the talk of Southern California, with voices you can trust. 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
1: With SRN News, I'm Laura Winters. President Trump reacting to the death of Senator Lindsey Graham with kind words for the former political rival turned MAGA supporter. The president tells NBC's Meet the Press,
2: "He was a great politician. He really was. He got along with a lot of people that you wouldn't think of. He was somebody that loved our country. And he fought very hard for the country."
1: Now, President Trump is saying that South Carolina's governor should appoint Lindsey Graham's sister to finish his term that ends in January. Checking Wall Street at this hour, the Dow is off 195 points, the Nasdaq down 359, and the S&P 500 is off 52 points at this hour. This is SRN News.
3: Weddings aren't for the faint of heart. The ceremony may be beautiful, but planning a wedding can ruin a marriage before it even gets started. Endless details and mounting expenses can frustrate and divide a couple. In one national survey, a majority of couples admitted to arguing in some way about their wedding plans. You probably won't be surprised that money topped the list of disagreements, in particular, the cost of the wedding dress and flower arrangement. Mothers-in-law were a common source of disagreement, too, as were decisions about seating charts and styles of wedding cakes. And it's not only conflicted couples who are struggling to plan their wedding. Stress can also take its toll on any relationship when a lot of decisions have to be made and a lot of money is involved. If you and your fiancé are up to your eyeballs in planning your wedding, remember two things. One, don't think of this as your wedding. Think of it as our wedding. Your ultimate goal should be for both of you to have a wedding that you love. Second, as memorable as you hope your wedding will be, remember that it's only the first day of your new journey together. Don't get your marriage off to a rocky start by allowing your wedding to become more important than your relationship. If you'll keep the right things in focus, your wedding will catapult you to a lifetime of happiness together. For Focus on the Family, I'm Jim Daly.
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9: Most Americans think of Abraham Lincoln and they think of the Civil War or the Emancipation. But in 1862, he signed another hugely significant piece of legislation, the Homestead Act. It offered eligible Americans up to 160 acres of land, not as a prize for the powerful, but

0: You know, one thing that seems to be in short supply these days is perspective. We talk a lot about America's problems, but we don't spend nearly enough time talking about the people whose courage and leadership made this country possible in the first place. I'm Scott Jennings, and that's one reason that I'm looking forward to Young Washington coming to theaters this Independence Day. This film goes back to when George Washington was a young man facing setbacks, failures, and some truly life or death moments. 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They are shaped by adversity, perseverance, and character. 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

0: Republican who served in Congress for more than three decades, had turned 71 years old just 2 days before dying on Saturday night. His office had originally said he suffered from a brief and sudden illness. Graham was a close ally of President Donald Trump and was known for advocating a strong U.S. foreign policy. He had just returned from Ukraine, where he'd met with Ukrainian President Volodymyr Zelensky. Hiya, Punjwani, Washington.
1: Slow going on Wall Street amid rising tensions with Iran over the Strait of Hormuz. The Dow is down 145 points. This is SRN News.
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1: But I just want to say, and I have to say this, I understand why sometimes world leaders get frustrated with Donald Trump. 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
6: Starting out the show today with Josh Krauschauer, one of the sharpest political analysts in Washington, D.C. Josh, let's talk a couple of other Senate races, Maine and Michigan. I want to start in Maine. Graham Plattner finally dropped out and pulled his name out. And now the Democrats have to replace him on the ballot. A, who do you think it's going to be? And B, have the Democrats irreparably damaged themselves and their quest to defeat Susan Collins?
7: Yes. The fact that you're seeing a civil war within the Democratic Party in real time on social media, at the very least, shows just how deep the divisions within the party run. The fact that someone who was as transgressive as Plattner was in saying he was a communist, you know, all the neo-Nazi tattoo, the misogynistic rhetoric, and of course the sexual abuse and allegation of rape. The fact that it took that final straw to break the camel's back, so to speak, is telling about where the Democratic Party is. That this guy could get as many votes as he did in the primary not that long ago, despite all that was known about him and all the problems that were out there. Look, as an independent, as someone who watches this stuff and tries to call balls and strikes, like I'm at least heartened that it happened too late, but it looks like the establishment in the Democratic Party has woken up and realized you can actually fight against a party that doesn't, or I shouldn't say a party, a faction, a socialist DSA faction that doesn't want you to win. That cares more about taking down the mainstream element of the Democratic Party than it does about winning elections and general elections. So, look, I think they're in a real challenge because the divisions still are there. There are candidates running for this convention that are much more in the mold of Plattner. There's Troy Jackson, who's a state legislative leader who is ideologically sympathetic to Plattner, even though who knows about his personal life, but that'll get scrutinized as the campaign goes on. But there are also more mainstream candidates I don't think they're particularly strong. I don't think if Chuck Schumer had to pick, his top recruits after Janet Mills, I'm not sure if the list of candidates running would have been on the top of his list. The guy to watch, I think, is Nirav Shah is his name. He ran for governor. Finished in first place. It's ranked choice, so he actually didn't win the nomination. But he's a more, quote-unquote, moderate mainstream figure. I don't think he has the juice that a lot of, even past Democratic challengers against Susan Collins had. So, look, I think Susan Collins is in much better shape than she looked a few, certainly like a few months ago. And I think the Democratic divisions are gonna continue to be a problem, even though they got the worst baggage out of their way in Graham Plattner.
6: Yeah, I think it's advantage Susan Collins. I think it was advantage anyway with Plattner and all of his baggage. But the way the Democrats have revealed themselves to be completely and totally craven, power hungry, they were willing to overlook a Nazi tattoo, all sorts of other allegations. I think the Democrats have hurt themselves. I think it's going to haunt whoever they wind up nominating. We'll keep an eye on that. Over in Michigan, another fascinating Democratic primary. So you have Haley Stevens. And you have this character, Abdul al-Sayed. He's one of these socialist-aligned radicals out there. Do you think Abdul al-Sayed is currently in first place in that Democratic primary or too close to call right now?
7: That race is moving fast. McMorrow was the third candidate. She dropped out of the race. Different strategists will tell you different things, but I do think she took more of the vote away from Haley Stevens, both women, both kind of liberal-minded, establishment-oriented women. So there is this one-on-one matchup now, more elected leaders on the Democratic side in Michigan that were scared, frankly, to take sides. Now view that, let me take one step back. Plattner gave a lot of the mainstream Democrats cover in other races to speak out against the crazy candidates. So I think there was a fear in the Democratic Party that if you spoke out against Graham Plattner, like Jake Auchincloss did in Massachusetts, and said, this guy's like a you get attacked from your own side. And a lot of Democrats did not want to engage in these primaries because they thought that they would actually lose the fight internally. Because Plattner was so damaged in a kind of obvious way, he's damaged other like-minded extremist candidates. So al-Sayed fits that bill. He's both Plattner and al-Sayed, by the way, are extreme, virulently anti-Israel. And they have a hate of Israel that's beyond, I think, healthy.
6: Absolutely.
7: And that's one other thing that, again, look, you can criticize Israeli policy. I think there's plenty of room for debate. But the fact that they, in the case of al-Sayed, he doesn't even want to acknowledge the state of Israel as a Jewish state. That allows someone like Haley Stevens to kind of claim the liberal mantle, which is like, I don't like Bibi. I don't agree with Israel's policy on everything. But I actually want two states to live side by side in peace. All of a sudden, you actually appeal to more left of center voters who don't want to destroy Israel as a platform policy, as al-Sayed seems to want.
6: Yeah, we're watching this Michigan race with fascination because Abdul al-Sayed is the most radical, the most extreme candidate for the U.S. Senate right now for Democrats. And, a lot of energy behind that campaign. Josh, thanks for joining me. I'm done for the day. I'm headed to the Home Run Derby, and we'll talk to you when the All-Star break is over with, my friend. I know you're a Nats fan. I'm for the Cards. We're both rebuilding a little, some struggles, and hopefully the Nats can find some pitching in the second half.
7: As long as Bryce Harper doesn't win the Home Run Derby, I'll be happy.
6: Thanks, Josh. See you guys tomorrow. It's Scott Jennings. Thanks for listening.
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14: Folks, listen to Rob, one of Dr. Simon's patients, who had a life-changing experience with Dr. Simon's treatment for sleep apnea.
15: I discovered that I had sleep apnea, but then I did the sleep study, and my breathing was stopping like 71 times an hour.
14: That's frightening. So what did you do?
15: They tried the CPAP mask. I'm a knuckle-dragging mouth breather. That was not going to work for me.
14: So you went to see Dr. Simon to get his oral device.
15: After getting the device and sleeping through a couple nights with it, and it was just remarkable. I woke up refreshed, ready to go. I never would have thought something so simple would be so life-changing. And for me, it's absolutely been life-changing. After coming to Dr. Simon, I don't snore. I don't get sleepy in the afternoons. Yeah, my energy level after Dr. Simon is just sky high.
14: Folks, another life changed from Dr. Eddie Simon's treatment for sleep apnea. Call Dr. Simon, 892-SMILE, 892-SMILE, 892-SMILE.
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16: With SRN News, I'm Bob Agnew in Washington. A lot of sadness here in the nation's capital today over the passing of Senator Lindsey Graham, remembered fondly by opposing colleague Democrat Chris Coons, who spoke with ABC's This Week about their recent trip to Ukraine and other parts of Europe.
17: It is hard to lose him. Over dinner to celebrate his birthday in Ankara, we were talking about how unlikely it was that either of us would end up senators. His childhood was hard. He was orphaned at a young age, and he never imagined he'd be a United States senator. He was in a good mood, having just won his primary, and he was very focused on Ukraine. We had met with President Zelensky earlier that day, and it was a great meeting.
16: The 71-year-old South Carolina Republican senator passed away

0: Yes, I helped her set up reliable retirement income for her living expenses so she could enjoy her life. 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
13: America, I'm Hugh Hewitt. Senator Tom Cotton is with me. We were offline a little bit talking about Lindsey Graham. And Senator, I was going to come up to you and ask you about Ukraine. Senator Graham had a lot of passions. He's known for his

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4: How are you?
5: Good. Oh,
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3: Graham was a former Air Force lawyer elected to Senate in 2002 after serving in the House. He once opposed Trump and ran against him for president in 2016.
6: No one here, including me, ever expected to hear me say, I'm Lindsey Graham, and I'm running for president of the United States.
3: Trump posting about Graham on social media, one of the greatest people and senators I have ever known, a true American patriot. Lindsey will be greatly missed. I'm Julie Walker.
2: Yesterday, an off-duty Long Beach police officer fired at three suspects after they robbed him. Now here's meteorologist in charge at the National Weather Service, Oxnard, Los Angeles, Ariel Cohen, with your answer weather forecast.
7: We're looking for a dangerously hot stretch of the midweek time frame with extreme heat watches in effect for a large portion of Los Angeles County, Ventura County, and other areas of Southern California. By the time we get to Wednesday, high temperatures will range from the lower to middle 90s over the inland coastal areas, upwards of over 105 degrees in some of the coastal valleys and interior sections. Close to the beaches, temperatures will still be warm, reaching into the upper 80s. And again, the heat will peak on Wednesday of this week.
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13: Most Americans think of Abraham Lincoln and they think of the Civil War or the Emancipation. But in 1862, he signed another hugely significant piece of legislation, the Homestead Act. It offered eligible Americans up to 160 acres of land, not as a prize for the powerful, but as an opportunity for ordinary families willing to live on it, work it, and build something lasting. Why did it matter? Because Lincoln understood that freedom was not merely the absence of tyranny. Rather, freedom required responsibility, labor, stewardship, and moral courage. A free people must be given room to build, but they also must be willing to cultivate what they have been given. That still matters today. Liberty without responsibility decays. Opportunity without character collapses. Lincoln's lesson is clear. A nation stays free when its people remain willing to work, build, and steward freedom under God.
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15: Manuel, I host on this program weekly, Dr. Oren. I often have on Aviv Redigor, Nadav Eyal, Amit Segal. I cover journalists from Israel, and they all agree with you about settler violence. It must be punished. It must be ended. However, when an American goes to Tel Aviv and does that, even an American who is born of an Irgun fighter or a resistance underground uncle and says, too much West Bank violence, and you've been the mayor of Chicago, you had 451 murders a year in Chicago. You had between 19 and 20,000 violent gunshots when you were mayor of Chicago. Where do we, and I don't mean just you, I mean any American, get off arguing about Israel's violence, which they do try and police, when we've got a much bigger violence program?
0: Well, we do have a violence problem, and I dealt with it every night. When you join me next to the side of a parent who's got a child wounded, or a family who has an officer that's in the hospital and I've been by their bedside, I dealt with it and made my mistakes, but I fought it every day to make sure that every neighborhood and every community, so a kid can walk to school safely, not thinking about their safety, but thinking about their studies. It doesn't mean that if you're waiting me to basically have a perfect record before I accept the fact that you said that they oppose it. Not true, you. You have government officials, members of the cabinet, members that control the Israeli police that are actually perpetuating in the spirit of a greater Israel. That is just not true, what you just said. And it's not a government that is turning a blind eye. Actually, they're complicit in advancing the settler violence. And there is members of the Israeli security, 100 former generals, 100 and members of both the Mossad and Shin Bet called on the government to stop this. Nothing I said has not been said directly, as Michael Oren, I just said to you about the weapons and the prime minister, or on the violence in the West Bank. There is members of the Israeli security establishment and retirees who have called out the government for being exactly what I said, complicit. Now, they may not go as far as the sanctions piece that I went through, but they understand how it undermines the Jewish democratic state, and in a time in which Israel's under international pressure, of which the podcast you called for doesn't seem to think that it's isolated, which would be news to the Israelis, they have a sense that, in fact, their own government has perpetuated this type of violence on farmland, on families, and on other territories. And never have you had this level of settlements that would undermine not only the potential for a two-state solution, but actually would actually advance the idea of a greater Israel. Now, look, you don't like my plan? I'm okay with that. But everybody you just quoted and yourself, you're just giving me more of the status quo, and that's going to lead Israel over the next 22 years over a cliff.
15: No, it's not. My defense
0: this is not sustainable.
15: You can't. It's not sustainable. You have to defeat Iran. You have to destroy the Islamic Republic. That's doable.
0: Okay. Well, let's do something here, because I've been thinking about this since I can't sleep on a plane. Get away from just the Strait of Hormuz today. A couple tectonic shifts are happening that I think are valuable, that look around the corner, both mid-time and long-term. Iran's proxies, Syria, gone. Hamas, massively degraded. Hezbollah, cornered and feeling the pressure and the degradation. And in Iraq, I don't have everything, but based on my reading, something is going on as it relates to the central government and the proxies. So one of the big components that way Iran projected power was using those proxies, and every one of them are now less than they were. And some of them are totally gone, like Syria. Two, the Gulf countries that used to be a united force are breaking. You have a Saudi-led, Saudi-Turkey, Qatar, and then you have a Bahrain, UAE, Kuwait. And you could probably add Pakistan and Egypt to the other one. To me, those tectonic plates shifting, both between the proxies, what's happening in the Gulf, really impact how you approach Iran. The leverage we have today on Iran, which I happen to think this war was a massive mistake, and I can go through the pluses and minuses, but also compare it to JCPOA, is the fact is we have financial leverage over a broken government financially and an economy that's literally on its back. That's the leverage we have, and we have to use it to advance our interests.
15: Well, I've got you. If I can keep you for six more minutes, I want to hear you expand on how we do that, because I don't think this is a massive mistake. I think it's finally cleaning up of the massive mistakes of 25 years vis-a-vis Iran. But stay tuned. Rahm Emanuel may or may not be on the other side of the break.
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15: Here's the conclusion of my interview with Ambassador Rahm Emanuel, which we did during the break because he's on a hard out. Here's the conclusion I did during the break. So, Ambassador Emanuel, President Trump has obliterated three out of the four nuclear sites. He's coming up after you, by the way. He's on next hour. I'm going to ask him about the fourth nuclear site. Pickaxe, by the way. He's on next hour. I'll ask him to obliterate that, too. How is that a mistake? That thing he's done as president.
0: Okay. One thing, Hugh, you've been in government, I've been. Look, the only decisions you get in the Oval are bad and worse. You don't get good and bad. I do a line down the middle of the page. On the JCPOA, you had Russia and China on the American side enforcing something. Now they're on backing up Iran and supplying the weapons and the intelligence to kill Americans. Two, you had international inspectors on the ground in JCPOA. They're out here. Three, you had the uranium out of Iran. The uranium is in Iran. Four, the uranium was at 3%. Today it's up to 90%. Five, you had an open Strait of Hormuz. Today you have a closed Strait of Hormuz, and Iran has a nuclear option, not just nuclear material. I go through each of those pieces, and when you evaluate the JCPOA over this piece of that is a military effort, which George Bush, Barack Obama, Trump 1.0, and Joe Biden all rejected. While JCPOA had, as I said in the speech, it had its pluses and minuses, was a better option, and in fact, members of the Israeli security establishment saw its value. And see this, and Israel today sees this. You think it's the greatest thing? Since we started this conversation about Israel? Israel sees, and many elements of the Israeli security see it as a disaster for them from a security standpoint. You have an emboldened Iran that was in the before fighting with its own people and killing them to stay in power. You have an emboldened, confident Iran with control of the Strait of Hormuz. And Israel is in Israel's northern border is determined by whether the Strait of Hormuz is open or not, not by Israel's own ability to defend itself.
15: Mr. Ambassador, they murdered 40,000 people before we got involved. And the inspectors that you brought up in the speech and that you brought up with Dan Senor, they weren't allowed into Pickaxe Mountain. They weren't allowed into Fodor. They were crippled by the JCPOA. It was a sham agreement. I want to give the last word to you.
0: Okay. They did kill 40,000 people. They've had five uprisings in 12 years. In each uprising, they had to kill more people. In the last uprising, they killed the most people, 40,000, 50,000. But it was the first uprising where the youth and the merchant class were combined. One thing I know about politics, when your opponent is involved in a knife fight with themselves, don't get in the middle of it. You're going to get regime change from the streets of Tehran, not from the skies of Tehran. And if you want to see the end of this administration, you don't do it from bombing. You let them, basically, there was no legitimacy from the Iranian society with the Iranian government. That's how you get regime change.
15: Formidable Ambassador Rahm Emanuel. Your new nickname is the Formidable Rahm Emanuel. Thank you for joining me. Keep coming back. I enjoyed
0: it.
15: Do the commentary podcast. Do the commentary podcast. Thank you, Rahm. That was the conclusion. All of it will be posted over at YouTube. The Dan Senor Call Me Back episode with Ambassador Emanuel today, very, very edifying, very interesting. I didn't do justice to everything commentary had to say, but there are pressures of time. Looking forward to President Trump in about 15 minutes, so stay tuned right here on the Salem News Channel, all the Salem Radio Network, and all of our wonderful affiliates from coast to coast. Here is my favorite moment with John McCain and Lindsey Graham. This program is now in its 27th year. 26th anniversary was celebrated on Friday, as was my 44th wedding anniversary. And so I was off, but Kurt Schlichter came in and sat in for me. And in the 27 years we've been on the air, Lindsey has been a guest 59 times. And this was my favorite, even though he doesn't do the crack-up. It was right after the first presidential debate, cut number one.
2: But I'd say I was getting the band back together again, but I actually have never had on John McCain and Lindsey Graham at the same time in 15 years. Senators Graham and McCain, welcome. It's great to have you on the Hugh Hewitt Show. Thank you for joining me today.
3: Well, thank you very much, Hugh, you loser, you jerk, you, you inappropriate questioner. How dare you? Listen, Hugh, if you ask any tough questions, but Lindsey Graham, you are a loser, understand?
2: If
3: I want to lay that out before we do this interview.
2: All right. Let's go to this. Because I got 15 minutes, I'm gonna miss many opportunities to go to a serious question right off the stop. This deal is so bad. We're laughing, but this deal is so bad.
3: Horrible.
2: Is there any way to stop it? And I'll let John McCain, senior man in the area, take the first swing at the pinata that is the Iran deal.
3: First of all, it is a disaster. It is the worst agreement of our lifetime, in my view, and it's reminiscent. It is reminiscent of Munich, but I don't know of any way we can accept the next president of the United States, Lindsey Graham, and others, but Lindsey specifically to say, I think what he's going to say is the day he's inaugurated will be the day when that agreement is nullified.
2: Now, Senator Graham, your colleague Ted Cruz sent a letter to the leadership saying we should make it clear to everyone who's thinking about doing business with Iran that Corker Cardin has not been complied with and the sanctions are not lifted. What do you think of that assessment and that approach?
5: Well, at the end of the day, the waiver authority the president has in the current statute is probably going to be honored by most of the world. So at the end of the day, I'm going to do two things. I'm going to cut off all funding, if I can, to the International Atomic Energy Association, $88 million of your money, taxpayer dollars, until we see the side agreement. But John's right. It's an agreement, not a treaty, so the next president's not bound by it. So any Republican running who's got any doubt about whether or not they would honor this agreement, you don't understand that why you shouldn't honor it. It's a death sentence to Israel, and you're giving the Ayatollah $100 billion to fund terrorist organizations to hit us. So the way you stop this agreement is elect a president who won't honor it.
15: That was Lindsey Graham. One more Lindsey Graham cut. Cut number six, his final comments at a Kiev presser right before he returned to the United States.
6: I've never been more optimistic than I am today that we have the formula to end this war. Help Ukraine be more lethal. Let those supporting Russia to know it's going to be a price to be paid if you keep doing it. And to try to find an off-ramp, not to humiliate Putin, but to end this war so that Ukraine...
15: End this war. I'm Hugh Hewitt. I'll be right back. Stay tuned. President Trump coming up next hour.
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1: Arif, how long have you been married?
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4: With SRN News, I'm Bob Agnew in Washington. The passing of one of the country's leading Republicans on Capitol Hill has both parties scrambling now as they look ahead to the midterm elections.
5: Senator Lindsey Graham's death has sparked a political scramble in South Carolina. As a senior senator and ally of President Donald Trump, Graham was expected to win re-election easily. Now, Governor Henry McMaster must appoint a temporary replacement until January. A special primary will determine the Republican nominee for the general election. The open Senate seat has ambitious conservatives vying for the position. Meanwhile, Democrats have nominated Charleston pediatrician Annie Andrews, who has raised significant campaign funds. Graham's passing leaves a significant void in the Senate, where seniority can determine influence. Bernie Bennett reporting.
4: President Trump says the U.S. is reinstating a blockade on Iran in the Strait of Hormuz and will charge ships for safe passage through the critical waterway that carries about 20% of the world's oil. This is SRN News.
3: We're back. Jen Horn here with my friend Alex Abkarian, co-founder of Allegiance Gold. 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
6: That's right, Jen. 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
6: Well, Jen, that's exactly why people should be buying gold right now, because gold supply is limited and the price is right.
3: Is the lower price of gold because the war affects supplies and prices in the markets?
6: 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Progress is being made with President Trump and Congress.

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6: 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That's why the rise of radical Hamas, Hezbollah, Iran-supporting Islamists in the Democrat Party.
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0: morning, glory, and evening, grace, America. Welcome to the Hugh Hewitt Show. You're joining an in-progress interview I'm conducting with President Donald Trump. But they got a fourth site, maybe, at Pickaxe Mountain.
1: Yeah.
0: Before you enter into another deal, will you insist that IAEA inspectors get down into that deep, deep, deep tunnel and find out if they got a doomsday machine down there?
1: Absolutely. They don't have it because we have eyes, you know, with the with Space Force and everything else. We have a lot of eyes on it. But Pickaxe is a possible, you know, a possible target for a nice big fat shot right near the front door. And I think that you'll see that. I'll tell them right now. Look, the fact is they have no Air Force, they have no Navy, they have no nothing. All they do is talk, and they have fake press. They do very well with the fake press. But
0: yes, they do.
1: Because the fake news wants us to lose. It's not even, I mean, the New York Times, they actually said a week ago, I can't imagine they say it now, but think of it. They have no Navy, have no Air Force, have no anything. They have no military.

0: breaking news.
1: President Trump says Lindsey Graham was like a member of the family to him. Trump mourned the death of Graham on NBC's Meet the Press, which the South Carolina Republican had been scheduled to appear on Sunday morning.
2: He's a tough one to lose. He was great. He was unique in every way, actually.
1: The president said he also spoke to Graham just hours before his passing.
2: He sounded a little tired, but perfect, but a little bit tired. I had a right to be. And he was a worker. He was really a worker.
1: He says that Graham was a great politician.
2: And, you know, he had a unique ability. He was able to deal with Democrats and Republicans. If I had a problem, a real problem, I wouldn't often ask. But if I had a problem with a Democrat, he could work it out.
1: Graham's office confirmed that the Republican senator from South Carolina had died at the age of 71 after a brief and sudden illness. His family is asking for privacy. Now here's meteorologist in charge at the National Weather Service, Oxnard, Los Angeles, Ariel Cohen, with your answer weather forecast.
3: It's going to be a warm week across the Los Angeles area with high temperatures ranging from 5 to 10 degrees above normal by the time we get to Wednesday. An extreme heat watch is in effect as we head through the midweek time frame. Be aware of the potential for dangerously hot conditions by the middle of this week.
1: 84 now in downtown L.A., 85 in Anaheim. Larry Marino on the answer. 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
8: Most Americans think of Abraham Lincoln and they think of the Civil War or the Emancipation. But in 1862, he signed another hugely significant piece of legislation, the Homestead Act. It offered eligible Americans up to 160 acres of land, not as a prize for the powerful, but as an opportunity for ordinary families willing to live on it, work it, and build something lasting. Why did it matter? Because Lincoln understood that freedom was not merely the absence of tyranny. Rather, freedom required responsibility, labor, stewardship, and moral courage. A free people must be given room to build, but they also must be willing to cultivate what they have been given. That still matters today. Liberty without responsibility decays. Opportunity without character collapses. Lincoln's lesson is clear. A nation stays free when its people remain willing to work, build, and steward freedom under God.
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10: Welcome back, America. I'm Hugh Hewitt. I got a lot of clips here, but I do want to take at least a call. Don in L.A., what'd you think of the president?
11: Oh, hi, you're great. He's in great form, as always, with a great interviewer. But, you know, Mr. Trump said the Iranian people can't rise up unless they're armed. Right. Well, duh. What are we doing to arm them? You know, we need something not better than the cockamamie plan he started out with, to send them through the Kurds, and then the Kurds hang on to the weapons. No, ourselves, our intelligence, Israeli intelligence, there should be 1,000 rat lines going into every province of Iran, getting these people light infantry weapons, organizing them so they can fight. We can protect them from the air. We can have them use drones. We can drop bombs on them. We have air superiority. Let's do this thing. They're our boots on the ground.
10: I hope you are right, Don. It would take a lot of weapons, though, and it would take our air support. I want to start by blowing up Pickaxe Mountain, though, and that made me very happy. Thank you, Don. I want to play for you Prime Minister Netanyahu on Meet the Press yesterday with Kristen Welker, cut number 3.
0: Well, thank you, Admiral. Frankly, and I'm in a state of shock because, as President Trump said, Lindsay was so vibrant. He was so full of life. He was so full of energy and dedication that it's hard to accept the fact that he is no more. I think America has lost a great patriot. Israel has lost one of the great champions of the American-Israeli alliance. And frankly, I've lost a beloved friend who I've had for many decades. There's just no one like him.
10: He went on to say this, cut number 4.
0: In Israel, it's grief. In Iran, it's celebration. Because Lindsay never confused good and evil. He knew exactly where the Iranian regime is. He thought it was a great danger, not merely to Israel and to America's allies in the Middle East, but to America itself. And he just never wavered, you know. He was so clear. He had clarity. He had courage. He had convictions that he believed were at the basis of America. That's, I always use it like the Superman comics. You remember freedom, justice, and the American way. He represented these traditional values, and Kristen, he never flinched.
10: Yeah, he didn't. One more cut. Prime Minister Netanyahu yesterday, cut number 5.
0: Well, he was absolutely fearless. You know, we spoke about it more than once. But he was fearless, as he should be. He's a leader in public life, and you have to take those risks. But I, frankly, hope to have many more years of friendship with him and enjoyed his indefatigable and incorrigible honesty. He was very honest about his views. And the amazing thing about Lindsey Graham is he put it directly. You know, he said, I stand with Israel openly. I know that the winds of fashion blow in another way. I couldn't care less. Sometimes he'd incorporate some words that I won't repeat now, but he was just so clear, so courageous, both for his own personal safety, but also for what he believed was absolutely necessary for America. And he believed that Israel's security and America's security are intertwined. It wasn't just a spin or anything like that. It was something he held deeply for many decades. And I could see his contributions, because he sometimes tried to out-negotiate me. You know, it's just unbelievable. You know, we had with 3 American presidents, with President Clinton, President Obama, and President Trump, we had memorandums of understandings for support for Israel's military, which, by the way, I think we have time now to. We've come of age and we're able to draw them down to zero. But he would argue with me. He would say, no, you know, for ballistic missile defense, that's important for you. It's important for America. Whatever is the number, it has to be bigger. And I said, Lindsey, we can do with a smaller number. He said, no, you can't. And then he would go to the Senate and actually, can you imagine this? He would outbid the Prime Minister of Israel. He said, I'm not getting a single vote in South Carolina for that, because, you know, there are very few Jews in South Carolina. Mm-hmm. And the people, yes, they support Israel, my constituency. But I support Israel, and I think you need more, and I'm going to fight for this. This is who Lindsey Graham was. Mm-hmm. He went with his convictions, and yet he was an amazingly able politician to be able to talk to people on the other side of the aisle, and he did that very often.
10: He did do that very often. Lindsey Graham was the best ally on the Hill. I've heard many senators and many members of the House say the same thing. You wanted to get something done? If Lindsey Graham got enthusiastic about it, it would get done. When we come back, I'll continue to play for you a couple of Lindsey Graham cuts. Next hour, I'll replay President Trump's interview. Don't go anywhere, America. I'll be right back on The Hugh Hewitt Show.
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9: What's going on in Venezuela? I'm going to replay my interview with President Trump next hour in case you weren't in your car and you're getting your car to drive home. I will play it for you again in segments one and two. But that's great fun to do. There's no better interview in the United States than Donald Trump. And I've done it, I don't know, 32, 33 times. He's been on the program. And he always makes news, making news this afternoon, because I prepare and I prepare and I prepare and I prepare, and then I condense and I condense and I condense. It's just like getting ready for a bar exam. You just outline the outline, and you end up with 8 questions in 15 minutes, and you get it done. And he answers questions. And you got to be aware of the news environment. And I was aware of the buckling of the building in New York. He's really aware of it. I didn't expect that long of an answer, but I had no idea what a side saddle was. The guy knows development. He just does. Do you? Any of you know out there how to build a skyscraper? I don't. So pretty awe-inspiring sometimes when you think about the different skill sets he has from any prior president. Let me, however, tell you about buckling buildings. That's what they have in Venezuela. The death toll is over 5,000. It's going to go higher. Tens of thousands of people are missing. We got one report from the BBC. Listen to this.
10: President Delcy Rodriguez has rejected criticism that her government has been acting too slowly, saying thousands of officials have been deployed. We have done everything in our power. Well, for the people, their homes are destroyed and they'll be starting from scratch. Diana and her husband do have their baby and consider themselves among the lucky ones, but they have lost everything else and told me that they are really struggling with what their life might look like and where that support is going to come from.
9: 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At the very top of it, there's a banner. It says, Help Venezuela. 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Or you can call the old-fashioned way, 855-359-4673. 855-359-4673. 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
13: With SRN News, I'm Keith Peters in Washington. In an interview, President Trump says the U.S. rejects Iran, saying it controls the Strait of Hormuz.
14: Well, we're taking over the Strait. They have nothing. They've got nothing. So, something that nobody knows, yesterday they had an 11-hour meeting. Everything's 11 hours with these guys. You know, you can't settle a one sentence in 1 hour, in 1 minute. It should be 1 minute. And everything was agreed to yesterday. And they leave the room, and they call back and they say, we had to make a couple of changes. I said, changes? They got to make changes? We're not going to make changes.
13: The conflict has intensified, raising fears of a return to all-out war and further disruption to the global economy. On Wall Street, the Dow down by 138 points. The NASDAQ dropped 408. The S&P 500 lower by 60. This is SRN News.
15: Foundations of Freedom. 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
16: Most Americans think of Abraham Lincoln and they think of the Civil War or the Emancipation. But in 1862, he signed another hugely significant piece of legislation, the Homestead Act. It offered eligible Americans up to 160 acres of land, not as a prize for the powerful, but as an opportunity for ordinary families willing to live on it, work it, and build something lasting. Why did it matter? Because Lincoln understood that freedom was not merely the absence of tyranny. Rather, freedom required responsibility, labor, stewardship, and moral courage. 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Opportunity without character collapses. Lincoln's lesson is clear. A nation stays free when its people remain willing to work, build, and steward freedom under God.
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6: Morning, evening, grace, America. I'm Hugh Hewitt. Welcome to Hour 3 of today's program. President Trump called in to the program at the top of last hour. I want to replay that for you. Here is President Trump. Joined now by President Donald Trump. Mr. President, welcome back to the Hugh Hewitt Show. Thank you. I want to begin by saying I'm sorry you've lost your friend Lindsey Graham. I want to congratulate you on the 250th anniversary of the country on the Mall and your speech. And I want to especially thank you for raising with General Secretary Xi Jinping, Jimmy Lai, and Pastor Mingri, the pastors in the United States. Do you think it would help get Jimmy Lai out if Pope Leo spoke up for Jimmy Lai?
7: I don't know. I don't think so. I had a long talk with the President Xi, and he expressed great dislike. He said, very nicely, he kept me up at night. You know, they had a lot of problems there, and I guess at some point I'll speak to the son. But he got a lot of dislike there. I got the other one out, as you know.
6: Yes, you did.
7: And that was good, but I'm having a little problem with Jimmy. We've gotten a lot from China. China's been good. We got TikTok approved, as you know, and it's good. I was number one on TikTok this month, which was very good. But I got a lot of things from China, including we're taking in a lot of money from China. But Jimmy, I didn't do as well with, frankly.
6: Well, keep, you don't give up. I hope you keep trying.
7: No, I'm not going to give up. No. I'm not going to give up. But, you know, look, they did have a little problem with Hong Kong. Let's face it, you.
6: Yeah.
7: We had that was a pretty nasty situation. So you can also understand the other side a little bit. But, nope, I never give up.
6: All right, let me talk about Iran. Iran broke the first ceasefire. They broke another one over the weekend. You have obliterated three of their nuclear sites, but they got a fourth site maybe at Pickett.

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8: Back, America. Busy day here at the Hugh Hewitt Show, but I want to conclude by reminding you about the Food for the Poor emergency drive. The death toll in Venezuela is getting close to 5,000, and that's the official death toll. Tens of thousands are missing. Hundreds of thousands are homeless or displaced, and Food for the Poor is working around the clock to get things done. One woman named Diana, who was pulled from the rubble with her infant child, extremely thankful to be alive. She wondered to British Broadcasting why it took so long for the soldiers to get to her.
9: President Delcy Rodriguez has rejected criticism that her government has been acting too slowly, saying thousands of officials have been deployed. We have done everything in our power. Well, for the people, their homes are destroyed and they'll be starting from scratch. Diana and her husband do have their baby and consider themselves among the lucky ones, but they have lost everything else and told me that they are really struggling with what their life might look like and where that support is going to come from.
8: 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The transcript of President Trump is hopefully up over QQIT.com. Thank you, Adam. Thank you, Harley. Thank you, Dwayne. Thank all of you for listening and watching to the Hugh Hewitt Show.
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15: With SRN News, I'm Keith Peters in Washington. National politics reporter Meg Kennard reports Senate colleagues are feeling Lindsey Graham's death personally.
16: Even though there are deep partisan divides when it comes to the issues, members of the Senate have been known to be pretty tight with one another across the aisle. And many Democrats and Republicans since Graham's death have taken to social media and done a number of news interviews reflecting on their work with him. And even if they disagreed on something, appreciation for his passion for the issues that he worked on.
15: Meanwhile, Governor Henry McMaster has appointed Graham's sister Darlene Nordone to finish out the Senate term of her late brother. On Wall Street, the Dow down by 138 points, the NASDAQ dropped 408, the S&P 500 lower by 60. This is SRN News.
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18: Yeah, I was just wondering how an argument between you and your wife would go, in that you're the logical discourse king, and I don't know about you, but that doesn't work with my wife.
2: I am married to a very rare breed. She is turned on by talk of tax policy.
19: What a strange person.
2: That's correct. So then, you can't really use her as an example. But in any event, let me answer you, because your answer applies to vast numbers of marriages. So, okay, logic doesn't work. Well, first of all, just as men have to battle their tendencies towards physical aggression and towards sexual predatory behavior, women have to battle their tendencies.

0: saw, well, I learned, I'm married 42 years, and I've learned the most important two words in a marriage is, yes, dear. That's not true. That isn't the best two words. And I'm not even sure that the wife wants to hear yes, dear that often, because she wants a man who is strong for the sake of being a strong human. Of course, there are still things I think you can do. You can perhaps deflect certain things humorously. You might want to discuss it when the emotions aren't there. You might want to go for clarity over agreement. But ultimately, there is nothing one can do against the irrational.
1: In a world where more and more people decide what's right and wrong based on how they feel, what happens when feelings become the only moral standard? If emotions alone define truth, then who decides why murder, theft, or violence are wrong? And if someone feels justified in destroying property or harming others, on what basis can society say they're wrong? For 50 years, Dennis Prager has challenged audiences around the world to think deeply about the moral foundations of civilization. In his new book, If There Is No God, he confronts the biggest questions of human existence. 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Why do innocent people suffer? And can morality survive without God? 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It's Timeless Wisdom with Dennis Prager right here on AM 870, The Answer.
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9: 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I am Larry Elder. 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South Carolina Senator Lindsey Graham, who went from harsh Trump critic to one of Trump's biggest advocates, is dead at the age of 71 from an apparent heart condition. He had just come back from his 10th visit to Ukraine. Military action has resumed against Iran after it almost immediately violated the terms of the Memorandum of Understanding. Iran's new supreme leader, who did not attend his father's week-long funeral, vows to kill President Trump. California Congressman Ro Khanna, who's gone from Israel defender to an Israel critic and is likely to run for president, claimed he was detained by the Israeli Defense Force during a visit to the West Bank. Israeli officials say he's lying. Actress Jennifer Lewis says white people are killing black children. Israel has killed more than 2,500 of the nearly 3,000 terrorists who massacred Israelis on October 7. About the growing popularity of socialism among Democrats, does anybody remember what Bill Clinton said in a State of the Union address about big government? We remember. And actor Sam Neill, who starred in Jurassic Park, is dead at the age of 78. His family described his death as, quote, sudden and unexpected. End of quote. All of this and more. The number again, 888-971-SAGE, 888-971-7243. I, of course, was stunned at the news of the death of Lindsey Graham at the ripe old age of just 71 years old. He had just come back from Ukraine, and he'd gone from a staunch critic of President Trump to a staunch advocate of President Trump and his policies. He was crucial in getting judges confirmed. particularly

0: Someone had a birthday.
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6: America, we have a country to save. And now, here's Larry Elder.
7: Hey, Larry. I was just wanting to say that a quote from Abraham Lincoln, considering everything that's going on nowadays in our country, it says, America will never be destroyed from the outside. If we falter and lose our freedom, it will be because we destroyed ourselves.
8: 888-971-SAGE, 888-971-7243. I am Larry Elder, Salem News Channel. That brings us to socialism. We'll be talking about that. Remember what Bill Clinton said about the era of big government in a State of the Union speech in 1996? I do. California Congressman Ro Khanna, who's gone from being an Israel defender to an Israel critic, and who's probably going to run for president, claims he was detained by the IDF during a visit to the West Bank. Israeli officials say he's lying. Actress Jennifer Lewis, she's a piece of work, says white people are killing black children. Israel has killed more than 2,500 of the nearly 3,000 terrorists who massacred Israelis on October 7. They're still hunting down about 500 more. I would recommend they not answer their pager. And about the growing popularity of socialism, we're going to talk about that. All of this and more, 888-971-SAGE. There was a week-long funeral for the supreme leader of Iran. The current leader, his son, did not attend. Still has not been shown in public since the attacks about 3 months ago. But Iran has vowed to kill President Trump. President Trump had this exchange with a reporter about this topic, number 24.
9: It's a long walk to you.
10: It's
9: about 3 times the walk we used to take, right? I hope you like it. So we had a very good day, very good 2 days, and a lot of things were determined. And what was really determined is the country's doing very well. We've made a lot of good trade deals with Turkey, and they've been a very good partner. He's been great, by the way. President Erdogan's been great, and I hope you had a good time. Any questions?
10: Mr. President, what was the security concern that caused us to change planes? What was the security concern that caused us to change planes?
9: We sent this one in so that the Air Force base here was in the same exact line. So you saw it. Did you see the picture?
10: We did.
9: Hundreds of pictures, hundreds of people. Let me see that. You can't see it too well, but there are hundreds of people out there. So they wanted to see. So they came a little bit early and we switched plans.
10: So you're saying there wasn't a security concern?
9: No.
10: Why would there be any other issue? No issue.
9: Except we sent it a little early. Same line, going back. We sent it a little bit early so that we could let them see it. The base, the whole base came out and saw the plane, and then we landed.
11: Do you know why they had us close our window blinds? That was not usual.
9: Well, yeah, because you're probably on a dangerous flight. Because if
8: the president says, if I get killed on Air Force One, you will too, as a reporter. I'm Larry Elder.
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14: With SRN News, I'm Keith Peters in Washington. South Carolina Governor Henry McMaster has appointed the late Lindsey Graham's sister, Darlene Nordone, to his Senate seat for the remainder of his term. Graham died suddenly Saturday at the age of 71. Darlene Graham Nordone says it will be an honor to fill the rest of her brother's Senate term.
15: I think this is what Lindsey would have wanted, and I plan to honor him in this way. Now to Lindsey, I miss you more than I can even put into words, but I'm going to do this. I got it.
14: A special election next month will determine the new Republican nominee for Graham's seat. The open seat has sparked interest among South Carolina's conservatives. On Wall Street, the Dow down by 138 points, this is SRN News.
5: Maybe you've thought about taking a cruise. 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
6: Larry Elder here, the sage from South Central, the prince of Pico Union, the czar of common sense, the great Eldersky, Don Lorenzo. Welcome to the program. No victor crafts allowed, because we've got a country to save.

0: the answer. Breaking news.
1: An off-duty Long Beach police officer fired at three suspects after he says they robbed him. Mark Mayfield has that story.
2: It happened yesterday afternoon near Bixby Road and Orange Avenue. Police say one suspect pointed a weapon at the officer while another man robbed him. It's unclear if any of the suspects were injured when the officer opened fire. The officer was not injured, and his name has not yet been released. I'm Mark Mayfield.
1: Governor Newsom has hired lawyers after word of an investigation.
3: Newsom calls the probe a political witch hunt, but has come under fire for not releasing tax returns from 2021 through 2025 after promising greater transparency. Reports also indicate federal agents have contacted family members, friends, and former associates connected to Newsom's business and nonprofit activities, with several reportedly retaining legal counsel. Ken Lorman reporting.
1: Now here's meteorologist in charge at the National Weather Service, Oxnard, Los Angeles, Ariel Cohen, with your answer weather forecast.
4: We're looking for a dangerously hot stretch of the midweek time frame with extreme heat watches in effect for a large portion of Los Angeles County, Ventura County, and other areas of Southern California. By the time we get to Wednesday, high temperatures will range from the lower to middle 90s over the inland coastal areas, upwards of over 105 degrees in some of the coastal valleys and interior sections. Close to the beaches, temperatures will still be warm, reaching into the upper 80s. And again, the heat will peak on Wednesday of this week.
1: 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Larry Marino in the Answer Newsroom.
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9: Hey, it's Pastor Scott. I've been talking to you about my snoring and how I've been able to get that stopped. 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
10: 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Mangia.
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14: 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We are Salem News Channel. 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Trump has not just changed the Republican Party. He's not just changed America. He's changed the world. I just played you the former British Prime Minister talking about how Trump has criticized NATO for not stepping up, spending more of their GDP. And she said there's a way we can do it. Reducing our welfare state, spending less on our welfare state. When have you heard somebody say, Great Britain, a leader, we're going to spend less on our welfare state? That's President Trump. And President Trump and J.D. Vance have criticized Europe for their immigration, including illegal immigration, that's changing the culture of their countries. And there's been a backlash against the illegal immigration taking place in Europe, again, because of Trump. The NATO General Secretary, Mark Rutte, has agreed that we have been shirking our responsibility and not spending more of our GDP on defense. He's agreed with President Trump that Iran was close to getting a nuclear weapon, praised President Trump for taking action, and said he did the right thing as a leader of the free world. My goodness. And one of the sparks was when Trump, 1.0, at that NATO meeting, at the table, surrounded by the NATO countries, blasted them for not only stepping up, but becoming more dependent on Russia for their oil. Number 28.
15: And we all agree that we have to do more. I agree with you that we have to make sure that allies are investing more. The good news is that the allies have started to invest more in defense. After years of cutting defense budgets, they have started to add billions to the defense budgets. And last year was the biggest increase in defense spending across Europe and Canada in a generation.
16: Why was that last year?
15: It's also because of your leadership, because you carried a message.
16: They won't write that. But
15: no, I have said it before, but the thing is that it really has, your message is having an impact, we are going to build on that to make sure that we have further increases. You initiated last year that all allies are going to develop national plans on how to spend more on defense. And based on these national plans, we now estimate that the European allies and Canada will add 266 extra US dollars for defense from now until 20 billion US dollars until 2024. So this is really adding some extra money. It helps, and we are moving in the right direction, but we still have to do more. And that is what we're going to address at the summit later on today. Let me also add that strong NATO is good for Europe, but it's also good for the United States. The U.S. military presence in Europe helps to protect Europe, but it also helps the United States to project power to the Middle East, to Africa, and I think also that the clout, the military clout of Europe, the economic clout, the political clout, also is helpful dealing with Russia. And we look forward to the meeting we're going to have with President Putin, and I think that leaders are also looking forward to your thoughts about the meeting with President Putin later on.
16: Well, I have to say, I think it's very sad when Germany makes a massive oil and gas deal with Russia, where you're supposed to be guarding against Russia, and Germany goes out and pays billions and billions of dollars a year to Russia. So we're protecting Germany, we're protecting France, we're protecting all of these countries, and then numerous of the countries go out and make a pipeline deal with Russia, where they're paying billions of dollars into the coffers of Russia. So we're supposed to protect you against Russia, but they're paying billions of dollars to Russia, and I think that's very inappropriate. And the former chancellor of Germany is the head of the pipeline company that's supplying the gas. Ultimately, Germany will have almost 70% of their country controlled by Russia with natural gas. So you tell me, is that appropriate? I mean,
14: There's a term for this. It's called beat down. More on this when we come back. I'm Larry Elder.
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18: Diabetes. Stuck in traffic? We've got the answer.
19: West LA, 405 southbound. Before Santa Monica Boulevard, we have a 3-car crash. It's blocking the right shoulder. Griffith Park, 134 eastbound. Before Riverside Drive, we have debris. 2 lanes are blocked. It's buckets in the left lane and middle lane, so be careful as you make your way through Griffith Park. In Anaheim Hills, 91 eastbound. At Peralta Scales, we have a stall. And finally, Long Beach, 91 westbound. Before the 710, we have debris. 2 lanes are blocked.
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14: 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I am Larry Elder. We are Salem News Channel. As mentioned before, Presidents Obama and George W. Bush complained about NATO not stepping up, not adhering to their 2% GDP promise, let alone 5%. Trump pressured them to increasing it to 5%. And NATO General Secretary Mark Rutte has all but said Trump was right to do so. We were shirking our responsibilities. And it stemmed from this beatdown Trump gave them back in 2018 in, during Trump 1.0. Let's pick it up.
16: Country controlled by Russia with natural gas. So you tell me, is that appropriate? I mean, I've been complaining about this from the time I got in. It should have never been allowed to have happened. But Germany is totally controlled by Russia because they will be getting from 60 to 70% of their energy from Russia and a new pipeline. And you tell me if that's appropriate, because I think it's not. And I think it's a very bad thing for NATO, and I don't think it should have happened. And I think we have to talk to Germany about it. On top of that, Germany is just paying a little bit over 1%, whereas the United States, in actual numbers, is paying 4.2% of a much larger GDP. So I think that's inappropriate also. You know, we're protecting Germany, we're protecting France, we're protecting everybody, and yet we're paying a lot of money to protect. Now, this has been going on for decades. This has been brought up by other presidents, but other presidents never did anything about it because I don't think they understood it or they just didn't want to get involved. But I have to bring it up because I think it's very unfair to our country. It's very unfair to our taxpayer. And I think that these countries have to step it up, not over a 10-year period. They have to step it up immediately. Germany is a rich country. They talk about they're going to increase it a tiny bit by 2030. Well, they could increase it immediately tomorrow and have no problem. I don't think it's fair to the United States. So we're going to have to do something because we're not going to put up with it. We can't put up with it. And it's inappropriate. So we have to talk about the billions and billions of dollars that's being paid to the country that we're supposed to be protecting you against. You know, everybody's talking about it all over the world. They'll say, well, wait a minute, we're supposed to be protecting you from Russia, but why are you paying billions of dollars to Russia for energy? Why are countries in NATO, namely Germany, having a large percentage of their energy needs paid, you know, to Russia and taken care of by Russia? Now, if you look at it, Germany is a captive of Russia because they supply. They got rid of their coal plants. They got rid of their nuclear. They're getting so much of the oil and gas from Russia. I think it's something that NATO has to look at. I think it's very inappropriate. You and I agree that it's inappropriate. I don't know what you can do about it now, but it certainly doesn't seem to make sense that they pay billions of dollars to Russia, and now we have to defend them against Russia.
15: You know, NATO is an alliance of 29 nations, and there are sometimes differences and different views and also some disagreements. And the gas pipeline from Russia to Germany is one issue where allies disagree. But the strength of NATO is that despite these differences, we have always been able to unite around our core task to protect and defend each other, because we understand that we are stronger together than apart. I think that two world wars and the Cold War thought was that we are stronger together than apart.
16: But how can you be together when a country is getting its energy from the person you want protection against or from the group that you want protection against?
15: Because we understand that when we stand together, also in dealing with Russia, we are stronger. I think what we have seen is that...
16: No, you're just making Russia richer.
15: Well,
16: you're not dealing with Russia, you're making Russia richer.
15: Well, so I think that even during the Cold War, NATO allies were trading with Russia. Then there have been disagreements about what kind of trade arrangements we should go
16: with. I think trade is wonderful. I think energy is a whole different story. I think energy is a much different story than normal trade. And you have a country like Poland that won't accept the gas. You take a look at some of the countries, they won't accept it because they don't want to be captive to Russia. But Germany, as far as I'm concerned, is captive to Russia because it's getting so much of its energy from Russia. So we're supposed to protect Germany, but they're getting their energy from Russia. Explain that. And it can't be explained, you know that.
2: All right, thank you, Press. Thank you. Thank you, Travis.
14: Pretty extraordinary, wasn't it? And now you have the NATO Secretary General saying Trump was right. We were shirking our responsibilities. Trump was right. NATO countries should have stepped up in the military effort against Iran. Trump was right. Iran was close to getting a nuclear weapon, he said. Doesn't mean that Iran was. It means that he agrees with Trump's assessment. Trump, as leader of the free world, he said, made the world a safer place. And during that meeting, when he said, because of you, we've increased the amount of money that we're spending, Trump pointed to the media and said, well, they won't write about that. And I checked to find out the degree of coverage when the NATO Secretary General said that Trump was right, that Iran was close to getting a nuclear weapon. Either the major news outlets didn't write about it at all, or they buried it in the story. They talked about the friction between Trump and NATO, talked about how Mark Rutte was trying to flatter him, but the comment that he made regarding how close Iran was to getting a nuke, pretty much ignored. When you talk to people who oppose the war, their primary reason is they do not believe they posed a threat. They do not believe they were close to getting a nuclear weapon. NATO General Secretary says they were. Yawn. Tree fell in the forest. Didn't make a sound. 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
3: Of 1812, our nation fought and won America's religious freedom. 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
25: Foundations of Freedom, a look at America's founding principles and the leaders who shaped our nation.
27: Most Americans think of Abraham Lincoln and they think of the Civil War or the Emancipation. But in 1862, he signed another hugely significant piece of legislation, the Homestead Act. It offered eligible Americans up to 160 acres of land, not as a prize for the powerful, but as an opportunity for ordinary families willing to live on it, work it, and build something lasting. Why did it matter? Because Lincoln understood that freedom was not merely the absence of tyranny. Rather, freedom required responsibility, labor, stewardship, and moral courage. A free people must be given room to build, but they also must be willing to cultivate what they have been given. That still matters today. Liberty without responsibility decays. Opportunity without character collapses. Lincoln's lesson is clear. A nation stays free when its people remain willing to work, build, and steward freedom under God.
28: Kevin McCullough isn't apologizing.
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0: sometimes world leaders get frustrated with Donald Trump. 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I'm not going to apologize for that statement.
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0: Now back to the sage, Larry Elder.
1: I've just been missing my friend. America misses its statesmen, but I miss my friend. And putting it in perspective for the rest of my service, I will be without Lindsey Graham is a sad, sad thought. His shoes are irreplaceable. His humor and his wit brought us together. And what I love about Lindsey is that because of his humble beginnings and the misery and the pain of his young life, he became a very sensitive person towards the needs of others. And you were never invisible if Lindsey Graham was in the room.
2: 888-971-SAGE, 888-971-7243. I am Larry Elder. We are Salem News Channel. Coming up, California Congressman Ro Khanna, gone from being a Israel defender to an Israel critic. He's also likely to run for president on a trip to the West Bank that apparently was not coordinated with the Israeli government, claimed that he was arrested by the IDF. The Israeli officials say he's lying. Actress Jennifer Lewis says white people are killing black people. Who knew? We'll talk about other liberal racism and liberal bigotry as well. All of this and more, 888-971-SAGE. Dave is in Seal Beach, California. Dave, you're on the Larry Elder Show.
3: Yeah, Larry, the setting is germane to the fact that I was revived from a multi-minute cardiac arrest at Cedars-Sinai about 30 years ago on July 2nd. I still remember the time and the date. What's unusual is that I was revived because most people do not come out, and it's anecdotal, but I've heard that the people that do come back is as low as 4%. So what was unusual was I luckily had gone in there in the middle of a what they call an MI, that's the current term for a heart attack, myocardial infarction. Anyway, I'm in there for 3 hours. It was a holiday weekend, and all the residents were down from the heart floor on the North Tower. There was nobody there. And so it's just me, and we're all having kind of a frat jam session there in the ER, and I'm hooked up on the stuff, and we're carrying on. And suddenly I say to them, and I'm referring to the pain that had disappeared after a couple hours, I said, whoops, it's coming back. I never finished back until 2.5 minutes later when I woke up telling me that my brain retained the heart didn't kill the brain. So when I came out of it, I asked how long I had been gone, and it took them 3 sets of paddles to bring me back. And again, what's unusual about this is most people do not come out of it. Also, the cause of the cardiac arrest, what you have to do, whether it's the dissection or what happened to me with traditional coronary artery plugs, you've got to somehow upset the firing mechanism of the heart. I
2: have to leave it there. Well, Dave, I'm happy that you are back. Happy you're a fan of the show. 888-971-SAGE. Do not leave town.
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7: With SRN News, I'm Keith Peters in Washington. In an interview for the Salem Radio Network's Hugh Hewitt Show, President Trump says the attacks on ships and recurring strikes show that Iran did not intend to honor the ceasefire deal.
8: It was a test. We didn't know. It didn't look. Memorandum of understanding with when you're dealing with sleaze bags don't mean much. And they don't mean much when you're dealing with honorable people, too, because it's a memorandum of understanding. It doesn't mean much. And I said, why are we even, you know, it's a standard tactic in the U.S. that you go to a memorandum of understanding and then you go to the deal. I said, just go to the deal first. But you know what? It was sort of a test. And they weren't there. They didn't honor the test. We had it. We had this deal settled numerous times. I said, watch. I guarantee, watch. And they never followed it.
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10: Yeah, I was just wondering how an argument between you and your wife would go, in that you're the logical discourse king, and I don't know about you, but that doesn't work with my wife.
11: I am married to a very rare breed. She is turned on by talk of tax policy.
12: What a strange person.
11: That's correct. So then, you can't really use her as an example, but in any event... let me answer you, because your answer applies to vast numbers of marriages. So, okay, logic doesn't work. Well, first of all, just as men have to battle their tendencies towards physical aggression and towards sexual predatory behavior, women have to battle their tendency toward emotions dominating. I mean, there's no solution. I don't believe that the solution lies in the man. I don't. Men have tried to, you know, the old saw, well, I learned, I'm married 42 years and I've learned... The most important two words in a marriage is, yes, dear. That's not true. That isn't the best two words. And I'm not even sure that the wife wants to hear, yes, dear, that often, because she wants a man who is strong for the sake of being a strong human. Of course, there are still things I think you can do. You can perhaps deflect certain things humorously. You might want to discuss it when the emotions aren't there. You might want to go for clarity over agreement. But ultimately, there is nothing one can do against the irrational.
6: In a world where more and more people decide what's right and wrong based on how they feel, what happens when feelings become the only moral standard? If emotions alone define truth, then who decides why murder, theft, or violence are wrong? And if someone feels justified in destroying property or harming others, on what basis can society say they're wrong? For 50 years, Dennis Prager has challenged audiences around the world to think deeply about the moral foundations of civilization. In his new book, If There Is No God, he confronts the biggest questions of human existence. Why does evil go